0: violence across the nation. Cardinal Anthony Pooler led the delegation that raised concerns about increasing Hindu mob attacks on Christians over false allegations of religious conversions. That's the latest news. Sport is next.
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0: To NRL, Penrith insists last year's preliminary final loss to Brisbane won't be a motivator in tonight's clash. The two sides meet in round 20 under vastly different circumstances, with the Broncos' slim finals hopes depending on an upset win. Panthers coach Ivan Cleary says they've moved on from 2025, but Brisbane are still a dangerous side.
2: Last year, I mean, they got the rings and there's no way we can take them off them. So this year's a new year and all we can do is prepare our best. Yeah, it's going to be a fair challenge against a very good team.
0: Broncos' Ezra Mam and Adam Reynolds have recovered from injury, while Reece Walsh, Payne Haas and Pat Carrigan return from Origin duties. That's the latest Vision National News. I'm Naomi Miller.
1: August 11 is Census Night, where we can all play a role in Australia's future. One of the most contentious questions in the census is around religion. We asked researcher Ruth Powell what the census actually means when it asks what religion you identify as.
3: There's believing, belonging and behaving. When we're talking about identifying, we're talking about a statement of belonging. Do I feel I belong to this group? The other parts of being religious, though, are how you believe. Do you believe in God? What do you believe about Jesus? And then there's behaving. Do you pray? That's a religious behaviour. Do you read the Bible?
1: Whether you believe, belong or behave like a Christian, we encourage you to express your faith on Census Night by selecting the box that best describes you. And remember, you can always select Other and simply write Christian. 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
4: Vision.
0: Time now for a look at the weather. A cold front is crossing the Tasman Sea, bringing showers, strong winds, as well as snow over Tasmania's highlands. Moist winds are generating showers over coastal Queensland. High pressure elsewhere is bringing largely clear and settled conditions. To the capital cities, showers increasing in Sydney with a top of 18, 15 and sunshine for Melbourne, Brisbane 21 with late showers, 23 and late showers for Perth. Adelaide 16 and sunny, 15 and sunshine for Canberra, Hobart 15 and mostly sunny, and 32 and sunny in Darwin. 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
5: In the Bible, in Proverbs 1 verse 7, it says, "Knowledge begins with respect for the Lord, but fools hate wisdom and self-control." That was Proverbs 1 verse 7.
1: This is 2020 with Neil Johnson, helping you make sense of life, culture and current events from a biblical perspective.
6: Hi, it's good to be back with you. Welcome along. Some great conversations coming over the hours ahead. I think very constructive type conversations and really aligning with, you know, where Australia is itching right now that needs a scratch. The way that there are some real challenges that we're facing as a nation and opportunities for churches to rise to an occasion with an initiative that we might not have heard of before. You know, Australia's housing crisis continues to put pressure on families, on workers, on Australians and vulnerable people who are struggling to find affordable accommodation. Well, there is a new initiative. It's a Christian-led initiative that can empower the churches. And think of your own town, your own community, your own suburb, to unlock the potential for underutilized property. Well, our special guest today is Peter Alwood, coming up 25 minutes from now. He leads a company working alongside churches, not-for-profit organizations, community housing providers, and charities to deliver affordable modular homes. Now, he's formerly the General Manager for the South Asian Army Eastern Territory Property Division, managing social, affordable, transitional and supported housing across Australia. I mean, that is a huge effort and portfolio to be in charge of. If you think of the size of the Salvation Army, there's probably a Salvation Army somewhere in your community. But now Peter Alwood is CEO of an outfit called Kingdom Modular. Now, Kingdom Modular is a Christian values-driven organization focused on providing affordable modular housing solutions for vulnerable Australians. Get ready. We'll open our talkback lines for your questions, comments, even a critique for the conversation. If you think, oh, that doesn't sound quite right to me. Well, get ready. We'll open our talkback lines on 1800 316 316 when the conversation gets underway around 25 minutes from now. You don't have to wait to send us a text, though. You can do on 0447 488 316. Get ready. That one's coming 25 minutes from now. But before that, you know, just by a God incidence, not a coincidence, a regular update with Family Voice Australia. And this week, with a focus on biblical wisdom around what's making Australians poorer. And we might hope some insight too into how the trend can be reversed. Andrew McColl is the Family Voice Australia State Director for Queensland, back with us for a regular update. Hey, Andrew, welcome back to 2020.
4: Thank you, Neil. Always great to talk to you again.
6: Andrew, let's start. Biblical foundations, you know, things that are making us poorer. Does what mattered, you know, thousands of years ago actually affect how things might look today? You like to start with a biblical foundation. Where do you want to start here?
4: Well, I thought I'd start, Neil, with Luke's Gospel. When we read in Luke's Gospel, chapter 4, after the temptations at the start of the chapter, the Bible explains that Jesus returned to Galilee in the power of the Spirit. And he came to the synagogue where he stood up and read from the prophet Isaiah. He read, "The Spirit of the Lord is now upon me, because he has anointed me to preach the gospel to the poor. He has sent me to proclaim release to the captives and recovery of sight to the blind, to set free those who are oppressed, to proclaim the favorable year of the Lord." And that's from Isaiah chapter 61, verses 18 and 19. Now, Neil, we must note that the first community group that Jesus said he wished to minister to were the poor. What does this show us? Well, we know that the gospel has many implications, but the first one listed here is economic. Speaking of economics, just last week, Karl Marlberg of the Daily Declaration wrote that, and I quote, "A new OECD report shows that Australians have suffered one of the developed world's sharpest declines in living standards since COVID. The signs are everywhere, whether bracket creep or business confidence collapse. Here are 10 hard data points that exposed the gap between Labor's spin and Australians' everyday experience."
6: And I guess, Andrew, for, you know, ordinary listeners to a program like this, we're all thinking, oh, well, our mortgage repayments, yep, they're large, higher rents, that's obvious, and increased grocery bills when you go to the supermarket, you know, the higher power bills. We might be wondering if the politics matters in issues like this, whether we are becoming poorer. So what do you think has happened in Australia and perhaps elsewhere?
4: Well, we've got to ask ourselves a question, haven't we, Neil? How is it that the Labor Party's socialism has proved so attractive that a significant proportion of the community, including parts of the church, actually believes it? Just last week, Gary DeMar over in the US explained that for decades, pastors have been timid about preaching politics from the pulpit. The Old Testament prophets would have been stunned by such timidity. Many modern-day churches believe that they have good biblical reasons for not addressing politics. They believe they are prohibited from doing so because it will jeopardize their tax exempt status. It won't. But even if it did, so what? Faithfulness to the Bible is every Christian's calling, regardless of the financial consequences, including the loss of your church's tax exemption. Such a development might clear out the so-called almost Christians, unquote. So, Neil, you know, the unfortunate consequence of this attitude is that ministers have implicitly acknowledged that the Bible isn't authoritative in subjects like government, law, and economics. And not being confident because they're not trained, ministers have abandoned the field of public debate, leaving that field open to crackpots and fools to ply their lying trade without challenge. But the church must turn this around. So, Neil, how can we do this?
6: Well, let's talk about that. You know, we're always looking for the sorts of responses that we need to have. Hit us with what you're thinking.
4: Well, as Gary North explained in his book, The Sinai Strategy, 30 or 40 years ago, he said, and I quote again, liberation and the law of God go together. God's announcement to his people that he is the God who delivered them from Egypt, and then his presentation of the Ten Commandments, makes this connection between freedom and biblical law inescapably clear. To abandon faith in the reliability of God's law in economics is to abandon faith in what the Bible proclaims as the only basis of liberation, namely liberation under the sovereign power of God, who sustains the universe and calls all men to conform themselves to his ethical standards in every area of life, in time, and on earth, unquote. So Karl Marburg, Neil, goes on to provide some more details of what's being inflicted on us in Australia today. He said that the OECD released its 2026 Employment Outlook report this week, confirming that Australians have suffered one of the sharpest declines in living standards in the developed world since the COVID era. Since March 2021, the average Australian worker's real pay, what their wage actually buys after inflation, has fallen by 5.1%. Over the same period, the average worker across the rest of the developed world got 5% richer in real terms. That's a 10-point gap between Australia and its peers. What's more, the OECD warns the pain isn't over yet and predicts a further 1% fall by September. So it seems that every time a dire report like this comes out, Anthony Albanese and Jim Chalmers respond first by ignoring it, then by taking to social media with cherry-picked statistics that have no bearing on day-to-day reality for Australians. This is a strategy that's bound to fail, not just because most Aussies know better, but because the bad economic news under Labor has been truly relentless.
6: You know, Andrew, I'm sure it is arguable about what or who is to blame. All most of us know is, yes, housing costs have risen dramatically and our household debt is very high, our power bills, our insurance, the food costs have increased. Let's come back to the Bible here because, you know, we were looking for what we can glean from Scripture and, you know, where do we go from here from what we can glean?
4: Well, it's so helpful, Neil, to always come back to Scripture, isn't it? And what we do notice that when people run from God, they inevitably run into trouble. That was the outcome for Old Testament Israel when she turned from the Lord. That was the outcome for the prodigal son. And for nations today, well, we know that only the Lord can truly save them. So Christians today, as always, must take heed to Scripture. Now, when we go to the Old Testament in 1 Samuel chapter 8, verse 5, when Israel's elders foolishly demanded a king from Samuel to judge us like all the nations, God gave them what they sought, but he warned them of the consequence, a painful description running for 8 verses from verse 11 to 18 in 1 Samuel 8. Could that be where Australia is today? Well, my answer is yes, it is just like this.
6: You know, when we think of being part of the kingdom of God, a dual kingdom, here we are, we live in a secular democracy here in Australia. Sometimes Christians grapple with this idea, don't we, that we are a part of the kingdom as well, or that's our primary allegiance is to God's kingdom. When we're a Christian believer, a follower of Christ, we're into kingdom living, kingdom life.
4: Sure.
6: And for some, that's a little bit like a game, or what are you saying? But others, the penny is dropped and you recognize without God's sovereign oversight, things run awry. What else can we glean from Scripture here?
4: Well, we can see also, Neil, from Psalm 111, verse 2, the psalmist writes, "Great are the works of the Lord. They are studied by all who delight in them." So what does this mean for us today? Well, believers must become proficient in Scripture when it comes to matters of law, of government, of economics. And that proficiency will make us useful people. Otherwise, we'll continue to endure more of the same. How, what would that mean? Well, listen to Kurt Mahlberg all over again from the Daily Declaration. He writes, quote, "Rents just hit another record high across Australia's capital cities. Domain just released its June 26 rental report with the headline finding that rents have hit new record highs in every capital city this quarter, with prices ballooning again at their fastest pace in almost 2 years. Sydney led the charge, rising 6.3%, the sharpest quarterly hike in 4 years, to $850 a week. Nationally, renters are now paying $12,500 more a year than they were just 5 years ago, while vacancy rates remain under 1% in most capital cities. Australia, has had its worst per capita recession in 40 years. So Australia's endured the longest per capita recession during the Albanese government's first quarter in office, according to the Institute of Public Affairs analysis of 2025 ABS data. That streak was eventually broken by a handful of better quarters, but it has since resumed. GDP per capita fell again in the March 2026 quarter by 0.1%. So in the words of IPA's Dr. Kevin Yu, the government has relied on the lazy approach of mass migration to keep the aggregate economy afloat, causing the national pie to keep growing, even as each Australian slice of it has continued to shrink.
6: You know, we might have Albo and Jim Chalmers in our sights because they are leading the nation right now, but we might have our own doubts as to whether the opposition could have done anything better. And that might be one reason why One Nation looks like a better alternative to so many Australians right now. But then there are doubts about whether the right competent people might be in charge no matter who wins or who's in control if you neglect these biblical foundation principles, keeping God at the centre of who you are as a nation. What's your thoughts here on competency and who might be in the leadership chair?
4: Well, what we know, not talking about the politics so much of it, Neil, because I know that's going to be a controversial side of it, not that I mind too much controversy, but what we can see from history and from Scripture is that our proven competency as Christians will ultimately lead to our authority. Now, where Australia is economically is not a good place. That's obvious. But this can change if Christians will apply themselves to Scripture and accept biblical economics. There is hope. Where do we begin? Well, we begin with Scripture with knowledge, understanding, and competency. Gary North explains that, and I quote, "The topic of wealth and poverty should not be discussed apart from a consideration of the law of God and its relationship to the covenants, for it is in God's law that we find the Bible's blueprint for economics. Biblical justice, biblical law, and economic growth are intimately linked. The crucial section of Scripture which explains this relationship is Deuteronomy 28. The temptation before man, of course, is the same as the temptation before Adam, to forget God and to substitute himself as God. It's the assumption of all satanic religion, the assumption of humanism, the sovereignty of man. God warned the Israelites against this sin, the sin of presuming their own autonomy."
6: You know, this is part of a conversation we need to have more often, isn't it? Around ignoring God's covenants. We might talk about covenants with Israel. We might talk about a new covenant and what sort of responsibility that might lead us all into. A broader effect than the modern secular leaders might be thinking right now. Putting God back into the mix, the simple way of saying that, and then expecting his favour. How do we want to draw some loose ends together here? Final thoughts from you, Andrew?
4: Well, we can see now, it's quite obvious that, as Kurt Marburg from the Daily Declaration said last week, the kind of mess we are in Australia economically, it's not good, but it can be changed through God's people leading the way, seeking the Lord and his word, and understanding how the blessing of God can be sought and gained through his people applying biblical principles to law, government, and economics. This can make a big difference. There could be glorious consequences to this because God honors his people's obedience and their faithfulness. Now, the Bible's promise in Psalm 33, verse 12 is, "Blessed is the nation whose God is the Lord, the people whom he has chosen for his own inheritance." Neil, wouldn't you want to be a part of that nation?
6: You know, I think that everyone listening, while you've perhaps whet our appetite to take things a little bit deeper, a recognition that the blessing of God can be for 21st century Australia, not just something we're reading in ancient history books. So for listeners, you know, you might want to explore this a little further. Certainly, you know, some of those names that were quoted there, Daily Declaration and Kurt Mulberg and some of those others. I know one of your favourites, Gary North. You also quoted Gary DeMar. There's all sorts of people who are making commentary around these sorts of issues and certainly worthwhile following through for listeners. Hey, Andrew, wonderful getting your insights as always. Let me point listeners to familyvoice.org.au to connect with you. Andrew McColl is Family Voice Australia Queensland State Director and a conversation today about what's making Australians poorer. And that might lead us into where we're going from here as we start to talk about affordable housing for Australia and what sort of role the church might play into that space. Hey, Andrew McColl, sure. Thank you so much for taking some time to share your insights with us today on 2020.
4: Always a pleasure, Neil. Thank you so much.
6: Get ready for a great conversation coming over this next hour as we talk about affordable housing, modular housing, and underutilized assets of the church and community organizations. That is coming just ahead.
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0: It's Band Reeves, I Couldn't Outrun You. You're on Vision, it's Neil Johnson with you, and a conversation coming over this next hour. I think it'll be an important conversation. It certainly is going to spark some imagination about what's happening in your town, in your suburb, in your community. We're going to be talking about church-driven solutions to the housing crisis. You know, families, workers, older Australians and vulnerable people are struggling to find affordable accommodation. Now there is a Christian-led initiative that can empower the churches of your town or your community to unlock the potential in underutilised property. Well, our special guest today is Peter Alwood. He leads a company working alongside churches, not-for-profit organisations, community housing providers and charities to deliver affordable modular homes. He's formerly the General Manager for the Salvation Army Eastern Territory Property Division, managing social, affordable, transitional and supported housing across Australia. Now, Peter Alwood is CEO of Kingdom Modular. Now, Kingdom Modular is a Christian values-driven organization focused on providing affordable modular housing solutions for vulnerable Australians. He's managed large and diverse property portfolios around Australia, and he is our guest through this coming hour. Hey, Peter, a special welcome along to 2020.
1: Thanks. It's 2026. Thanks, Neil. It's great to be here, and look forward to some discussion.
0: Yes, 2020.
1: Yeah.
0: That's right. 2020 is the name of our program, and it has been that since 2010.
1: Yeah. That's right.
0: And the idea is that 2020 vision, clarity as to how we think as Christian believers about the issues around our world. Hey, Peter, let's talk first of all about the housing crisis. I'll get your overall insights into where you see things are at, given your lengthy, and we'll talk some more about your past as well, but with your expertise applied here, how are you seeing this current housing crisis?
1: Well, thanks, Neil. I think everybody knows about the crisis in housing, about affordability and the cost of living these days, and I mean, it's a crisis all across the nation. It's obviously a crisis in other countries as well. But there's something we really need to face. There's a crisis in rental accommodation. There's a crisis in prices of homes, mortgages, and cost of living generally. And generally throughout Australia, we're actually, running behind the issue about affordable housing. We're just not catching up with the provision of housing around Australia. And every week that we're not providing homes, we're actually going backwards. So it's getting worse.
0: People are sometimes critical of where churches are at in all of this. And so when I heard of your initiative, I really was excited because you've got a potential here for unlocking something of the power of what can happen in church communities right around Australia here. How are you seeing church as a possible response to some of the issues happening in the housing crisis?
1: Well, I think, as you indicate, there's a lot of church groups, and we're actually working with faith organisations as well as just Christian churches, obviously, because this is a need for all people in Australia and not just Christians, but the issue is that there's a lot of land around the country that is available that may be able to utilise for faith groups to actually put some form of accommodation on vacant areas, big blocks of land that are totally underutilised. It's actually about creating some income out of those assets as well, but most importantly is about supporting the needs of the community in affordable housing.
0: We might be reflective, in cities, land is very scarce and anything that's vacant is becoming filled very quickly. But once we get out into the regions and country towns, we might be thinking there's a lot of land that comes under the direction of churches and Christian organisations and charities that might be able to be utilised here. Is this something that you're thinking of, maybe just outside of the capital cities?
1: You're right with the capital cities. I mean, we're not building, you know, 10-story apartment buildings or whatever. We're talking about single residential homes. The land isn't available in the cities. It may be a little bit further out into the suburbs, but it's really regions, which is the greatest opportunity, I think. And lots of faith organisations, and we're working with Faith Housing Australia as well, obviously, who are an amazing group who represent all of the churches and other denominations of faith around Australia. And they're pushing for governments, New South Wales government particularly, they've been pushing just with regarding the releasing of that land for residential accommodation, because in some areas you actually can't build residential homes on the back of church property. So it's something that's got to be unlocked in that area as well.
0: And there are moves now, are you saying? And I guess this would be a state issue, but all around Australia there's this consideration as to maybe even the change of some, you know, development approval possibilities for churches to utilise that big block of land that just never gets used by anyone. Maybe the youth group runs around it on a Friday night, but there's a lot of land that churches have under their control. Is this something that is being considered by our councils, by our state governments?
1: Yes, I mean, the Faith Housing based in New South Wales, but they're obviously lobbying federal government and state governments about releasing that land or having the ability to actually build homes on the back of which are currently places of worship. And some of the legislation or the zoning in those areas actually doesn't allow you to put a granny flat or a four-bedroom home at the back of a place of worship land. So it is restrictive in some areas, but, you know, some groups are actually more liberal and give us a better opportunity than restricting us too much.
0: Hey, Peter, we'll get into some detail around this, and no doubt there'll be listeners who'd like to ask a question about what might be happening with your outfit and what could be happening for their community. But just give us a little bit of your story. I mentioned that you were previously, I think you started in about 2010, wasn't it? And you were serving as the Eastern Territory Property General Manager for the Salvation Army. And I think you were in control of the property strategies and the asset management and development projects all over Australia. Give us a little bit of your background here.
1: Yeah, it was actually because there was two territories in Australia, and I was looking after all the Eastern Territory, which is New South Wales, ACT and Queensland. But, you know, something like 1,200 properties around that area and about a $2 billion portfolio. So it was a fairly major group of property owners. I mean, the Salvos are absolutely fantastic. It was the best time of my life, I must say. And I was in charge of development and asset management, facilities management and all of that. Also a trustee for the Salvation Army. So I was actually on the board making, you know, major decisions with the board. Which is a great time in being involved in that, building aged care facilities. My current partner, my joint partner in this group is Ryan McDonald. He was the development guy that used to look after all the development, particularly aged care. So we're building a lot of aged care. We're building church buildings, community centres, conference centres, recovery centres, you name it, we're involved in it. I think the stage when we left, I think there was a pipeline of something like $250 million worth of development over the territory. So, yeah, so that was good fun. And every day was like 24/7. It was all about mission. So that's what we were involved in.
0: You're no stranger to big projects, and I know what we're talking about today is a very big project. But let me ask you about denominations. While we're talking about the Salvation Army here and your own experience, all of the denominations, yes, will have their own property experts who are a part of committees and they're in control of all of these sorts of things. Is there a way that you've been looking or you will be looking to help different Christian denominations and charities and not-for-profits to work together in somehow making a difference here?
1: Yes. I mean, we've been talking to a couple of groups, so I can't name who actually because they're still in discussions with groups. But, yeah, I think there's I think, like, if you talk about Faith Housing Australia, they represent 13,000 sites around Australia. So that's, wow, that's the number of sites that, that, you know, that peer group represents. That's a lot of sites. And if you multiply that by buildings on those sites, like, it becomes a really big deal. So, yeah, Faith Housing Australia understand what we're doing. We've had discussions with them. We're talking about doing a presentation about what we're offering and talking about modular housing at a conference or something, you know, coming up soon. So, yeah, I mean, it's out there. But, yeah, I mean, but it, the big deal on all of this, I mean, when we started looking at doing affordable accommodation, we wanted to do everything Australian-made, Australian materials, like all of that. And that was our heart because we didn't want to go overseas and import. What we're doing is we're actually importing product and it's coming out of China. The quality of the product that is coming out of China is absolutely fantastic. People say, yes, well, there is cheap imports and things that people do. The quality we're able to achieve is absolutely fantastic. It's equal to anything you can buy in Australia. But we had that ha-ha moment, you know, when you're thinking, how are we going to do this? Because when we started doing the numbers, it didn't stack up. You know, we had to sell something which was probably 25% more expensive than what we thought was affordable. So we ended up saying, you know, the Chinese people are God's children as well. And we thought, well, like, you know, we could actually assist them and we can tie the and support them and have programs in China which are going to support the groups that are actually manufacturing. So we said, okay, let's have a look at China. So that's what we did, and that's why we got the pricing down. So the whole thing about this is, yeah, we can build you something which is going to cost you the same as building with, you know, a local builder or other affordable housing providers. But the thing is, the cost of construction these days is just so expensive that it just doesn't stack up. And that's the scene in construction in Australia at the moment. But coming out of China, we can actually provide something which is probably about 20 to 25% cheaper than what you can get locally.
0: It's one of the criticisms, isn't it, of how Australia is functioning and how we've been managed over the decades, that we mine all of those wonderful minerals and commodities and we send it all off overseas and then we buy it back. So this is the sort of thing that makes it actually affordable. Let's talk about some definitions here, because I know you're working with the affordable housing space, but there's some other ways of talking about housing for vulnerable people that are not always as palatable if you've got a church property and you want to put some houses on there. How do you define what you're looking to resource alternatively to other ways of looking at social housing that you've worked in over many, many years?
1: Yeah, we're actually focusing on affordable housing. Like what we're building can be used for social housing if you know, the purchaser wants to do that. But we're particularly aiming at the affordable housing market because there's a huge gap in that market as well. And people that are looking for affordable housing are probably coming out of the social housing market because they, you know, there might be a 5 or 6 year wait to actually get accommodation for them. So this is filling the gap in between normal market housing and social housing. So it's really focused on affordable housing. Affordable housing is a community housing provider has got to manage affordable housing. It can't be managed by a local agent. And it needs to be renting the property at 75 to 80% of the median price in that market. So if you're talking like $600 a week of rental, which is what it is on the Central Coast, because I'm living on the Central Coast, if you're talking $600 a week, affordable rental is $480. So that's going to capture that market that are, you know, can't get into their own accommodation because of affordability.
0: So the church owns the asset, or the church or the charity or not-for-profit owns the asset, and they then have a rental body that oversees it, but then that provides affordable levels of rent to people who are vulnerable, looking for housing in the community. And you know what we might be, asking is, what sort of people are in that affordable category? And I was surprised. You know, you got people like nurses and ordinary people who are in regular jobs. These are the ones who are really struggling and trying to find somewhere that's affordable to live. Those are the sorts of people you'd be targeting when these sorts of houses go up on church or not-for-profit properties.
1: Yes, yeah, generally it's for key, they call them key workers who can't afford to live in the area because of, you know, they've got to travel like 30 or 40 kilometres from somewhere else to get to work. So it's actually allowing them to actually live near where they're working as well. Yeah, so it's basically key workers or people on the edge of having to go into social housing because of the amount of income that they're earning and they can't really afford to pay market rent. That's our target market. So,
0: okay.
1: Like I said, it's 75% to 80% of rental.
0: Peter Alwood is our guest. He's the CEO of Kingdom Modular, and might be sparking a little bit of imagination in your own mind. I think, Peter, when people go to your Kingdom Modular website, kingdommodular.com.au, that's where they can make an expression of interest in talking about what might happen with their community. Is that the case?
1: Yes, that's the case. And it's actually interesting because until the end of June, I was on the board of Pacific Link Housing, which is a Central Coast community housing provider. And I've been on that board for 8 years and also the chair of Kitu Realty, which is a social enterprise real estate, which is attached to Pacific Link Housing. They do absolutely great work, you know, in construction and actually provide apartments for people for social and affordable housing. But at the last board meeting, there was a real push identifying that a lot of developers are becoming community housing providers because they want to actually manage their own property, right? Because any affordable housing has got to be managed by a community housing provider. And it came to me when this interview was coming up, and I thought, because that was the 30th of June, like it's only 15 days ago.
0: Yes.
1: And this interview was coming up, and I thought, hey, wait a minute, we've got to relook at how we can do this. We can go to the big church groups, you know, the Christian church groups or any other, or the Jewish community or whoever, and try and talk to them about what we can offer them to go into the back of their church buildings or on their land or on the back of homes that they might own. And it came to me that as we're doing this national broadcast right now, that what if we actually offered the same to any individual that owns a property, like they're living and they've got a reasonably big property and they could actually put a granny flat out the back. We could actually provide it to them, right, for affordable housing only, and they could rent it to accommodate somebody that is actually looking to rent in that market. But it's got to be under the affordable housing model, which means that they've got to rent it for a couple of years at 75% to 80% of market, and we will provide it at the cost which we would offer to other church groups or faith housing groups.
0: I'm sure there'll be listeners who might have a question or two around how that might happen for them and for
1: yes.
0: their community. So we're going to take a very brief break, and we're coming back to talk some more. Peter Alwood is our guest. He's CEO of Kingdom Modular, kingdommodular.com.au, and you'll be able to register there and get a bit of a conversation happening with Peter and his team. We're coming back in just a few moments. I want to open our talkback line on 1800 316 316. What's your question about resolving some of the issues around the housing crisis in your own community, your own church, or a group of churches working together? 1800 316 316. Send us a text on 0447 488 316. Back with more in a few moments.
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0: It's the Afters. Fight my battles. You're on Vision. It's Neil with you on 2020 and your opportunity to join in our conversation, 1-800-316-316. You can send us a text on 0447-488-316. Peter Alwood is our guest. He's CEO of Kingdom Modular. We are talking about a faith initiative to operate all around the nation to provide what would be modular homes onto underutilized church properties. 1-800-316-316 to join in our conversation. Hey, Peter, let me ask you to paint us a mental picture here of what it looks like if you've got a modular home that you would put onto your church property or in any other way as you've started to even enlarge on that to be able to provide affordable housing under certain regulations. But what does it look like when you've got that house ready to go?
1: Well, yeah, thanks, Neil. Yeah, it's basically a granny flat generally. So it's a two-bedroom living area, kitchen area, bathroom. With a laundry attached to the area where the bathroom is, so it's typically a modern home. It's got all the finishes that you would have in a normal home. Plus, we provide all of the appliances. So when we talk about appliances, because it's got to be tenant ready. So you know, we're talking about washing machines and dryers. We're talking about dishwashers. We're talking about a range hood, a stovetop, an oven, an air conditioning, fans in the room. So it's a turnkey solution.
0: It arrives like a flat pack and 60 square meters, as I understand it.
1: That's a standard because you can't build anything bigger than a 60 square meter in a dual occupancy, like where you've got two dwellings on one property. Generally, the restriction is that it's got to be a maximum of 60 square metres. Otherwise, you go into other requirements through council.
0: So fully compliant to the National Construction Code and what's called a silver standard.
1: The silver standard is about accessibility. So to make sure that for elder tenants that they've got capacity, you know, it's about corridor widths, it's about door widths, it's about accessible into the bathroom, it's having capacity to actually put handrails and grab rails in the bathroom for anybody that has disability. No step-ups into thresholds or step-ups or downs into the shower. So it's all of that. So we're fully compliant with the silver standard, which is a state, New South Wales state government and most other state requirements for anything that they would get involved with or support in funding.
0: How long from start to completion? We're talking about a turnkey opportunity here. What's the length of time it takes?
1: It's generally it would be 12 weeks. So from the time you say yes, I want one, we will go through a process of identifying, you know, talk to council about what is required. And it's 12 weeks from the time we say yes, go, to the time that it's actually turnkey and the tenants can move in.
0: And when we're talking about underutilized property resources of churches around Australia, you're talking about not only one house, but how you can get multiple houses on a particular block. That's the sort of thing you're talking about here to make this the more affordable.
1: Yes, yeah. Well, you know, if you're talking to churches, because, I mean, I'm working with the Salvation Army, we had recovery centres as well. And we, in those recovery centres, like they had individual homes. So on a very large, I mean, if you're talking 10 hectares or something, you can actually put, you know, numerous homes on that sort of site. But we also talking about doing residential land leases, and I'm not sure if you understand what they are, but it's where people will come in, they'll build a home on a land that is owned by the owner of that land, and if you understand what they are, but it's where people will come in, they'll build a home on a land that is

0: affordable housing. So,
1: well, lots of good dimensions to talk about here. It is news time, and I do want to invite listeners to join in to the conversation. And when we're talking about what could happen on the underutilized land for your local church, you've even extended that to what could happen in the backyards of individuals who might be listening and thinking, well, I've got some space in my backyard, and that could come under a affordable housing sort of covenant as well. We're going to be talking some more. I'm going to ask you after the news, Peter, whether, you know, you need specialised ways of putting these modular homes up. You might have trades in your church community who can contribute there. I'll ask you all about that coming up after the news. 1-800-316-316 to join our conversation. 0447-488-316 to send us a text. It is news time. Back with Peter Alwoods. He leads Kingdom Modular. We're back shortly.
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3: Margaret Court is having a birthday today. We'll hear from Margaret as she shares those early days of how she became involved with tennis. Also, something from a diary from the 80s, went along to a Christian music concert on this particular day. I'll tell you about that and play a song from that artist. Hope you can join me this afternoon.
2: Vision National News. 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
4: In this bulletin, Iran threatening to cut off more supply routes and a new bill proposed to protect babies. With the details, I'm Naomi Millam. Iran is threatening to close off other regional and gas export channels as the standoff over the Strait of Hormuz intensifies. Maritime security expert Jennifer Parker has told Channel 9 there is a threat that Tehran and its allies could escalate the conflict horizontally.
5: Some of the way that oil is getting out of the Persian Gulf right now is that Saudi Arabia has a pipeline piping it down to the Red Sea and then shipping it out through the Bab el-Mandeb and the Gulf of Aden. If the Houthis start striking ships around there, we will see a reduced impact on oil supplies globally.
4: The United States has reinstated its blockade of Iranian ports and carried out a round of daylight strikes on Iranian military targets. A new bill to protect babies born alive is expected to be tabled in the House of Representatives next month. Nationals MP Lou O'Brien has given notice that he'll introduce the bill, which is seconded by another Nationals member, Alison Penfold. The proposed law would ensure that any child born alive during an abortion receives proper medical care or treatment. Currently, there is no federal law to protect these babies after previous private members' bills stalled. PayPal shares have surged nearly 17% following reports of a takeover bid by rival processor Stripe and Advent International. A $53 billion offer would see both buyers take an equal stake in PayPal rather than breaking up the platform. A global shortage of radiologists is causing chaos at Queensland cancer screening clinics. The Wesley Breast Clinic in Brisbane has reportedly been forced to turn some patients away as a result. Regional areas are feeling the impacts the most, with just 12% of all radiologists located outside of major cities. Victoria's top cop, Mike Bush, has intervened in a dramatic arrest in Melbourne's CBD. Madeline Burke reports.
6: The Chief Commissioner was driving past officers trying to pin down a man in a high-risk arrest. The force has since confirmed Mike Bush and his security detail happened to be on Queen Street at around 6 yesterday morning when they saw officers struggling to arrest a man who was reportedly armed with a knife. They say the armed man ran from police and refused to comply, even after being tasered. He was eventually taken to the ground by officers, including Mike Bush and his security detail. Police found a chisel on the man, who was taken to hospital for assessment.
4: The Kingdom of Tonga recently celebrated one of the most significant milestones in its history, the bicentenary of Christianity. It's 200 years since Christianity became permanently established in Tonga, profoundly shaping its people, monarchy, constitution, and national identity. A Scottish school has sacked a Christian teacher because she discussed religion and abortion with teenage students in the context of her history class. American-born Sarah Morse says she was fired after answering questions about life in the United States, including her views on abortion. The 66-year-old is taking the council-run Arbroath High School to an employment tribunal alleging religious discrimination. She's told the students that as a faithful Christian, she was against abortion, but they were free to disagree with her.

0: her views. That's the latest news. Sport is next.
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0: To sport, English hearts have been broken right around the world following two Lionel Messi assists in 7 minutes in the FIFA World Cup semi-final, Argentina winning 2-1 to book a place in the final against Spain. That's the latest Vision National News. I'm Naomi Millam.
1: This year, you've got the power.
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0: Time now for a look at the weather. A cold front is crossing the Tasman Sea, bringing showers, strong winds, as well as snow over Tasmania's highlands. Moist winds are generating showers over coastal Queensland. High pressure elsewhere is bringing largely clear and settled conditions. To the capital cities, showers increasing in Sydney with a top of 18, 15 and sunshine for Melbourne, Brisbane 21 with late showers, 23 and late showers for Perth, Adelaide 16 and sunny, 15 and sunshine for Canberra, Hobart 15 and mostly sunny, and 32 and sunny in Darwin. That's the latest news, sport and weather on Vision. 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
4: Fabulous to have you along with us on 2020. Hey, coming up 25 minutes away, we're getting into a preview for the upcoming National Grandparents Conference that's on in August. We'll check in with the Reverend Ian Barnett and we'll talk about what it means to leave a faith legacy for grandchildren. That conversation is 25 minutes from now. Then later this hour, on Faith and the Future with Dr. Camille Majdali, our series is on changing nations. Today we're talking about the background to Scotland in the UK. But if you are just joining us, we're into a conversation talking about empowering churches to combine practical compassion with long-term community transformation. We're talking about church-driven solutions for the housing crisis. Families, workers, older Australians, vulnerable people struggling to find affordable accommodation. Now there's a Christian-led initiative that can empower the churches of your town or community to unlock the potential in underutilized property. Our special guest is Peter Alwood. Peter leads a company that's working alongside churches and not-for-profit organizations, community housing providers, and charities to deliver affordable modular homes. Now, he's formerly the General Manager for the Salvation Army Eastern Territory Property Division, managing social, affordable, transitional and supported housing across the Eastern Territory in Australia. Peter Alwood is the CEO of Kingdom Modular. Our talkback line is open on 1800 316 316. You can send us a text on 0447 488 316. Hey, Peter, just before the news, when you were describing the houses and describing it as basically a 60 square metre granny flat, but a turnkey solution, already got appliances in there, ready to go. Let me ask you, if you've got a bunch of people who've got particular trade qualifications in your local church, Can you order this like a flat pack and have it arrive on your church property and then everyone coordinates together and puts up the house? Is that the way it can work?
2: It possibly could, Neil, but I wouldn't recommend it. Working with the Salvation Army, I think sometimes we found some difficulty with that. But, I mean, what we can offer, like it does come in a flat pack, and, I mean, that's where we're getting the price advantage, because we don't have to freight, you know, a big module on the back of a truck and get security and support and police, you know, oversighting what we're doing and certain hours. That's really costly. So the flat pack is the solution that we've come up, which is a real cost saving. But the issue is that we would hate to be in a situation where we got tradespeople to go ahead and do it and then find that, you know, it's like an IKEA. I mean, you can put it together, but if there's an issue with it and about how you put that bolt in here and do that, things may go horribly wrong. So the way we can do it is that we can provide the flat pack with qualified tradespeople like electricians, plumbers, chippies or whatever, but it would be under our supervision. So we would have a supervisor on site. It would save money for the group, but, yeah, we'd want to supervise that just to make sure that things are done correctly and properly so we don't have any issues with defects or things that don't fit together or find the washing machine in the laundry or something. The dishwasher in the laundry. Hopefully we'll find
4: yes, that's right. Hey, yeah. You know, Australia's a big country. Is there anywhere you wouldn't be able to build? I mean, you know, obviously where there's a housing crisis, more likely to be built up areas sort of larger towns and inner cities. But, is there anywhere you wouldn't go?
2: No, there isn't. But the issue is about cost of freight. If you're talking about Alice Springs, there's a huge need for First Nations people in Alice Springs for housing, affordable housing particularly, which we can provide. But the cost to get it from, like if Adelaide is the closest to Alice Springs or if it's Darwin, then it's a freight cost which is going to increase the cost, obviously. We can go anywhere. But the thing is, we wouldn't want to build one home in Alice Springs. We want to do three or four at a time because then you get the efficiency of cost. But if you're talking about, you know, where we are in our region, we will do anything out of Sydney within 100 kilometres for the price. If it's further in freight, then the freight cost may go up. The cost of freighting, you know, a container from Sydney to the, within 100 kilometres is, you know, a couple of $1,000. So it's not expensive freighting it, but the further you go, obviously, the more expensive it comes from local ports, which are currently Sydney.
4: I've got our talkback line open on 1-800-316-316. You can send us a text on 0447-488-316. Let's take some calls. Laurie is in Melbourne. Hey, Laurie, welcome along.
5: Yeah. Hi, Neil.
4: Hey,
5: yeah, I was just thinking about this accommodation with you and, you know, trying to free it up. But, you know, what I've noticed is that the rights of people who own these properties seems to be less and less. So what I mean by that is, say, for example, they get a tenant that, does some damage or refuses to pay. That tenant seems to have so much rights now that there's a lot of owner, like people who own properties that are now too scared to rent them out. And what they're doing now instead is they're doing it as an Airbnb.
4: Hey, good thoughts here, Laurie. Some tenants are not as good as others. Airbnb sounds like a great way to earn that extra income on the side. But your heart, no doubt, is going to be an important part of this. But let's come to Peter. Peter, what are your thoughts here for Laurie?
2: Yeah, well, thanks, Laurie, for the call. It's a good question. As the chair and a licensed real estate agent, Key2 Realty and Pacific Link Housing both manage social and affordable and market rentals. The thing is that they go through a whole vetting process to actually find your tenants, and they do a really good job of that. I mean, they work with social housing tenants, and sometimes we have issues there, but they're generally, those sites are generally owned by state governments. But they go through a vetting system, they get references, they make sure that they try and find the best tenants for your accommodation, obviously. But yeah, tenants have a lot of rights these days, and it does make it difficult for managers of property, real estate agents.
4: Okay, Laurie, anything quickly further to add?
5: No, nothing further to add. Just wondering how we can sort of fix that situation.
4: Well, if there's a vetting process, that's going to go a long way to getting the best tenant into the property.
2: Yeah, just on that, Neil, before Laurie goes, the issue is that, like, if you go to a Ray White or LJ Hook or whoever, I mean, they generally don't deal with social and affordable housing. The community housing providers that are managing the properties that we're talking about, that's what they're used to. They deal with social housing and affordable housing tenants. So it's something that they've got, you know, a very good control of, so that they do an excellent job of actually vetting through that process, but making sure that people that are in most need also get supported in that. So it's not about saying, you know, no, we don't want to deal with you because you're a social tenant or an affordable housing tenant. We shouldn't treat them any differently to anybody else.
4: Laurie in Melbourne, thanks so much for your call. 1-800-316-316. If you've got a question to pose for our special guest, let's take another call. An anonymous caller calling through. Hey, welcome along. What are your thoughts?
6: I guess my question is, does Peter's organisation advocate with councils on behalf of these situations? Because I'm in a regional area in Victoria and I find the council is quite pedantic and I'm not sure that they're always equitable. And if you have land of your own and you wanted to participate in this, will that be increasing your council rate?
4: Good questions. Peter, thoughts for our...
2: No. I don't believe that it'd be increasing council rates. You've got to pay a fee to council if you want to put a granny flat in the back of your land behind your home. It's something that creates some issues at times if the council are a bit anti affordable or social housing within their environment. But Pacific Link Housing, particularly, has actually written a strategy for affordable and social housing for Wake Macquarie Council and supported them in that. I mean, they did it with council, also the Central Coast Council. So those community housing providers are ones who are actually pushing that to make sure that councils are supportive of that. And also Newcastle Council would do the same thing for. So councils are coming on board because they know there is a crisis and they can't be seen not to supporting, you know, affordable and social housing.
4: Okay, come back to our caller. Anything further to add?
6: How do we get access to that information Peter was just talking about so that we could present it to our council?
4: Peter, access to this information?
2: If you can send me, well, you're anonymous, but if you'd like to, you can send me an email or something off our website. There is strategies. If you go to the website, if you go to the Central Coast Council, they've got that strategy on their site, so you can get the whole document, the same as Newcastle and the same as Lake Macquarie in New South Wales. So those documents are available. So it's about lobbying your council about, okay, this is what they're doing in those other councils. When are you going to actually step up and do the right thing?
4: Okay, thank you so much to our caller, 1-800-316-316. You can join into our conversation. Send us a text on 0447-488-316. Let's keep taking some calls. Rose is in Brisbane. Hello, Rose. Welcome along.
7: Oh, good morning, Neil and Peter.
2: Good morning,
7: I'm following a block of the edits. Hello.
4: Yep, keep going.
2: Hello.
4: Rose.
7: Okay, I'm sorry.
2: You're right.
7: I was following a block of units to possibly purchase one in a high rise, and I noticed that a lot of the units were being sold, and apparently what happened, mould had grown throughout the whole building. So I'm just wondering if you want to consider, you know, the greenhouse effect of the planet and putting dishwashers in small units and just one item to consider.
4: No doubt management along the way is going to be important there. Thoughts here, response for Rose, a little bit off topic, I guess, because the sorts of things we're talking about building here are new, but thoughts here quickly from you, Peter?
2: I appreciate your comments, Rose. It's really up to the individual of purchasing if they don't want a dishwasher. I mean, a lot of people have, like, demand a dishwasher, and we can provide it. But yeah, I agree. It's really up to them, and that will just reduce the cost of. We can put a cupboard in instead. So, we're all about energy efficiencies and all of those things which may affect the climate or the local environment. So yeah, we're on board with that.
4: Okay, they're customizable. Rose, thank you so much for your call. Let's squeeze in another call. Adam is in Marysville in Victoria. Hey, Adam, welcome along.
8: Hey, Neil. My question is, I don't know what response I'm going to get here, but in Melbourne, I'm not sure about other states, but in Melbourne there has been a lot of, like, inner suburbs and outer in the suburbs that there's a lot of houses and empty blocks that have been bought up by people who live in China, but they don't actually live in Australia. But so these houses are sitting empty, or blocks are sitting empty, because they're not occupied by their owners.
4: Yeah, well, there's another side yet connected issue around how governments might deal with this sort of thing. Peter, thoughts for Adam?
2: I agree with Adam's comments. There should be no housing in Australia that is empty when we've got so many people that are looking for accommodation. So, yeah, I support that. Whether they're from China or Malaysia or from Queensland and buying into Melbourne, like, it doesn't matter. Nothing should be empty if we can accommodate somebody in need.
4: Adam, anything further to add?
8: Yeah, well, we're talking Victoria's government here, so...
4: All right.
2: They say don't mix politics and religion, Adam. So.
4: All right. Adam, thanks so much for your call. You. Adam, our talkback line is open on 1-800-316-316. You might have a question, a comment. You might even have a critique. You can send us a text on 0447-488-316. A text from a listener, Charles in WA, says, "Hey, Peter, has Peter had any Australian companies tender for Kingdom Modular Construction to possibly compete with those Chinese manufacturers?" Thoughts there for Charles in WA?
2: No, we haven't asked for any competitors to compete for the providing the same, because what we've actually done, we've done a huge, you go through the SWOT, people talk about SWOT, so we've been through all that process and compared our pricing with local manufacturers and local providers of granny flats, and we found that their pricing is 20-25% more expensive than what we're doing. I'd be happy if somebody came to me and said they can provide materials and the ability to put up a modular home at the same price as what we can get out of China. I wouldn't buy anything out of China. If anybody wants to, I'm happy for somebody to give me a quote that is going to be competitive. And it's all about having affordable housing in Australia that can match the market and what people can afford to pay for rent. That's what it comes down to.
4: Okay. Thanks so much, Charles, for sending through that text. You can do that on 0447-488-316 at our talkback line, 1-800-316-316. Come back to churches here. It's easy to get sidelined into conversations about what happens in our personal backyards or on some personal land that we might own. But come back to church groups. You might have an individual church who thinks, well, this is a good idea. We've got some vacant land. We might be able to do something that alleviates the housing crisis in our community. What about groups of churches working together? Is there, what sort of opportunities are there? How does this sort of work if you're going to interact with all the other churches in your own community to come together and do something that might be a real benefit for your community-wide influence as a local church? Thoughts from you here, Peter?
2: Yeah, I think that's a great opportunity because with volume comes efficiency and reduced costing, obviously. So if groups can come together, we'd be happy to sort of provide, you know, 2 or 3 or 5 houses in a suburban area or whatever where perch groups can come together. That's a great opportunity, I think. There's so much land available if we could actually just get the opportunity of building homes on them.
4: You mentioned land leases earlier in our conversation, and I guess, you know, a landowner, someone who owns a block of land, can that be utilized for these sorts of ways of helping to get some of these housing opportunities up and going? Just, you know, if you just have a block of land somewhere and you know that there's part of a housing crisis, can that be used?
2: Yes, there's zoning issues in residential land lease. I think in some areas you've got to have 20 hectares of land to be able to build a residential land lease community, which is a huge parcel of land. I mean, some church groups or faith groups have actually got land that big, but could you just imagine being able to build a community of affordable housing with community facilities where people are paying, and it's still modular, people are paying, you know, $200,000 for a home rather than paying extreme prices compared to some of the other residential land lease communities. You know, we have some local groups here that are selling homes for $950,000 where you don't actually have the land, right? The land is leased, but you're paying premium prices for the housing. So, yeah, okay. It's an opportunity.
4: Talk to us about churches financing this opportunity to help make a difference around the housing crisis in your community, because yeah, you would be building a house on your underutilized church land. It ultimately then becomes a capital asset of the church, but it actually goes to alleviating this housing crisis issue. So how do churches work on that? Not every church is flush with cash. Some have got all sorts of equity in the property that they are owning or that they manage. How does it work for churches to finance this sort of opportunity, Peter?
2: Well, obviously that may need to be supported by their, you know, national head office, I suppose, or, you know, the, like whether it's Salvation Army or the Baptist or Catholic or Uniting or whatever it is. But the issue is if you're buying a home and, like I said, the median rent is $600, you're receiving $480 a week. After and we've taken into account real estate agent fees and all of that sort of thing, because you've got to actually have these managed by community housing providers, and then the costs of maintaining that home. The return on investment on a $600 a week rental, based on our numbers, will give you 11.2% return on investment. So that in itself gives you the opportunity of actually you can borrow money based on that. Like if you put some money into it and then the rest you can actually be more than capable of paying back some sort of loan if you actually end up having to borrow money as well, because your return on investment is probably nearly twice the amount of cost of finance anyway. So, it could be self-financed by the church, or it can be helped out by the national head office.
4: When there is a housing crisis, ministry motive for doing this, some might say, well, you've got money for mission and ministry that you're looking to manoeuvre into different, not only here in Australia, but offshore opportunities. The ministry of being able to help alleviate a homeless crisis or a lack of accommodation, this is a ministry focus, isn't it? This is part of your ministry motive, yes, too.
2: Well, this is our ministry, right? Our ministry, we could be selling these homes for $20,000 or $30,000 more and, you know, making a lot of money, but we're not in the business to make money. We're in the business of providing affordable accommodation to people most in need. You know, if you go back to Matthew 25, where, you know, Jesus talks about the fact that we've got to, you know, provide people with food and provide people with drink, but, you know, and about being naked and you clothed me and sick and I visited you. And so isn't providing accommodation and supporting the people most in need in your community? I mean, that's what we're about. And we're actually doing this at a lower margin so that we can actually provide that accommodation at the right price. We're passionate about. That's why we've done this.
4: Yeah. We've run out of time, and I'll have to say thank you to listeners who called through with questions and comments. Great questions and comments they were. I have to put a line under that now. Time has run out. But let me point listeners to connecting with Peter at the Kingdom Modular website. There'll be an opportunity there, kingdommodular.com.au, and that's a website, really. I think you're registering your interest in talking to someone about what might happen for your church, your charity, your not-for-profit in your community, and about how there might be some ways that you can meet the housing challenges that are going on in your community. Kingdommodular.com.au. Peter Alward is the CEO of Kingdom Modular. Peter, thanks so much for taking some time to share these insights and, you know, get a little bit of those creative imagination juices going for what listeners might be able to see in their own communities and even in their own backyards. But thank you so much for taking some time to share your thoughts and your heart and this proposition with us today on 2020.
2: Thanks very much, Neil. It's been a pleasure.
4: Hey, coming up just ahead, we're talking grandparents. There's a National Grandparents Conference coming up. We'll get a preview just ahead.
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1: You know, Psalm 78 speaks directly to the importance of one generation passing on what they know to the generations that follow. Well, our next guest says, God decreed statutes for Jacob and established the law in Israel, which he commanded those ancestors to teach their children, so the next generation would know them, even the children yet to be born, and they in turn would tell their children. Then they would put their trust in God and would not forget his deeds, but would keep his commands. Well, we're turning our attention to grandparents again today, ahead of this year's National Grandparents Conference on August the 28th. The Reverend Ian Barnett is the founder and CEO of the National Grandparent Movement. He's a retired Anglican church minister, having spent 30 years in ministry. He's joining us. Hey, Ian, a special welcome back to 2020.
2: Great to be with you, Neil, and I'm really thrilled that we can again talk about the role of grandparents in this challenging environment.
1: Okay, let's come clean about our own families here. You've got your wife, Rhonda. You've got three married children. You've got seven grandchildren. Is that
2: correct?
1: Are there any more coming?
2: I think my kids have said no. The age range now is from 18 to down to seven. So I think we're done. Of course, as you know, Neil, seven's the good number, the magic number in the Bible.
1: Yes. Okay. Well, I got to say, my wife and I have been married for a long time now, coming up to 40, and we've got four children, three of them married. We've got five grandchildren. And, you never know, another one on the way, maybe sometime soon. Hey, when we're talking grandparenthood here, I know you encourage grandparents to take their role seriously. Is it the case, do you think, that some are saying, well, I've done my bit, raised my children, now my own children have the responsibility to raise grandchildren? What are your thoughts here for grandparents and taking a role responsibly and seriously?
2: Look, Neil, I think you're right, and probably far too many Christian grandparents haven't been encouraged to think about who they are and the fact that their task isn't finished. And I love the fact that you started with Psalm 78. We need to think four generations, as in grandparents, kids, grandkids, and those yet to be born. Often when we think nuclear family, we just think mum, dad, and the kids. But the Bible has a far wider understanding of generational connection. And you see that throughout Scripture, that even when Paul talks to and encourages Timothy, he points out in 2 Timothy, of course, you know, his grandma Lois and his mum Eunice, and the influence that they've had. And so I think for all the grandparents listening to us today, we need to think about who we are. Yep, I think some people think, look, I'm now 70, I've done my bit, it's now my time. And I just don't see that in the Bible. I don't see that there's a point in time when I can say about the Great Commission, oh, that's it now, I've done my bit after 60 years, I can rest now. The Apostle Paul doesn't talk about it, and I think we have a lifelong calling, and especially when I think about those who are following us.
1: Ian, you like to say, leave a footprint for those who follow. There's something, you know, important about the impression that you might leave for someone else to step into. What do you mean by this whole, you know, leaving a footprint?
2: Well, I think, Neil, the reality is we actually are leaving a footprint. We're leaving a legacy. We're leaving a path for others to follow. My question to grandparents is, so what is that? Even if you do nothing, you're still leaving an example, a legacy, a footprint for others to follow. And so my question for them is to think about then what you're leaving behind, because no matter who you are, no matter your journey, you actually are making a statement now for those to speak about who you were as you journeyed through this life. And especially again for Christians or those who maybe back in the day, the 50s and 60s, were connected to church, did have a faith, and now we're coming to that, I'm happy to say it, Neil, that last chapter in our life. I'm 70 next month. I know you find that hard to believe. but the Bible in Psalm 90 talks about, you know, 70 years and 10. Every after that, well, it can be a blessing, but it's like I want to leave something that actually matters, and I want to make a statement to my kids and grandkids that my Christian life in particular didn't have an end point until really the task of sharing the gospel with all, and especially your families, is completed.
1: You know, I suspect there'd be many who say, well, I just want to be the loved grandparent. I want to be the one who tells the funny stories. I want to be the one who, you know, is generous and buys ice cream when we're out. There's a little more to it than just being the fun, generous grandparent, because when you've got values to pass on, you've got to think somehow rather intentionally about how you're going to pass those on to your grandchildren. Is this the sort of thing you talk about when you have your grandparents' conference?
2: Absolutely. I mean, there's nothing wrong with buying ice creams or donuts or having fun. But even when I take them to the park, you can simply say things like, isn't it great that God has given us a great day? It doesn't take much to have a conversation about who you are and our Creator. The kids know there's something going on out there. And so it's going, like, even when you're in the car, you'll put on the radio or you talk or you have stories, you've got a captured audience. And so, and especially when the kids are, say, under 10, as they get older, yep, it becomes more of a challenge with teenagers, etc. But if you start sowing seeds now, and Neil, it's never too late, you actually can insert more than just let's go and have ice cream unless that's it. There's more to it than that. Like, you can get rainbow ice creams. Isn't it wonderful that God has given us a rainbow, which actually indicates something special about who He is and His creation? So, you know, I might be weird, Neil. It could be true, and I might be able to turn things. But I think if we look around and think about our own faith journey, because at some point, Neil, someone shared something with us about the Christian faith.
1: You know, I'm assuming that you're going to say you're never too old to start doing this. Some are going to be thinking, well, you know, I'm 80, 90. I'm, you know, there's a certain time, I suppose, you think, well, if I haven't done it before now, maybe it's not going to be much use for grandchildren. Once they get to their teenage years, I assume it's easier to pass on these values into those younger years rather than when they're older, into their teenage years or into their 20s, as some are going to be finding themselves. You say start early and get the grandparenting right.
2: Yeah, correct. And you're right. I do want to say, to affirm your thinking, it's never too late to start. No matter your journey so far, or often there's broken relationships and things like that. But there's some recent research coming out from America saying that the most influential decade now is between the age of 60 to 70. The second most influential decade is 70 to 80. Now, that doesn't surprise me because, you know, let's use scripture. If I look at Daniel chapter 6, Daniel and his colleagues started very teenagers when they started their journey. You get to chapter 6, and of course, Daniel's around 80 now, and he stands, and it's like he's saying, God, I might be 80, but you can still use me. They're only lying now. Look, I can handle this with your strength and your compassion and wisdom. And so I just don't see in scripture that even as we journey ahead, that people are saying, look, you know, it's all over, bar the shouting. And so especially I actually think now, Neil, that even as our grandkids become teenagers, they need wisdom from somewhere. And if we don't give it to them, then they'll get it from the world. And I'm not finding personally that what the world has to offer is a rich blessing for our kids, their future, let alone eternal life. And so grandparents, you know, mums and dads, I think this is, can I say it, our time to use the time we have to really leave something valuable, more than the things of this world, something that's valuable they can hold on to and indeed have a future and indeed have a future in eternity.
1: Okay, I'm picking up that in your 60s, that's a pretty important decade for grandparents. And because, you know, there's a certain ageism, isn't there? And you'll notice that even within families. But in your 60s, a lot of people in their 60s are still very young at heart and are able to, you know, match whatever conversation. They're keeping up with what's going on in the world. And they've got enough wisdom to be able to pass on that faith legacy. In fact, you call it a faith legacy because it's something very important to leave to your children, this idea of understanding who you are in Christ and following Him with your whole heart. Give us your thoughts here on whether, you know, parents and the thought of having a faith legacy is something that most people are even thinking of.
2: Yeah, look, you're so right. I don't think, well, my experience so far running the grandparent ministry for the last 9 years, people are not thinking along those ways. Nearly like, they'll get it somewhere. They'll, you know, it's not my responsibility. It's the church's responsibility, the youth group, the youth pastor, the church pastor. And I think we forget that, again, the family unit is so influential in just about every shape, you know, the sports you follow, how you vote politically, the food you eat, all these things are being influenced by those around you, and especially adults. Well, guess what, folks? So is the Christian faith. If you live it out, if you pray at dinner, if you talk about your journey, because, Neil, you know, you're younger than I am, but we've lived a long life, and I think we've seen lots of ups and downs and experienced God's gracious hand in those ups and downs. So, folks, talk about it, because our kids and our grandkids especially are going to find challenges as they grow, which is what we're experiencing in today's world, Neil, from mental health issues, from gender issues, from just so many, let alone cost of living. Where do they go? Wouldn't it be wonderful if they turned to those who've walked with Jesus for a long time and can actually share some wisdom about that?
1: Hey, the Grandparents Conference, the National Grandparent Conference, coming up on the 29th of August. You know, I saw the speaker lineup you've got there. You've got some outstanding guest speakers. You want to rattle through some of those names, because listeners to this program will be familiar with a whole bunch of them.
2: Yeah, look, it's great. Other than myself, we've got the former Archbishop from Sydney, Glenn Davies, speaking. We've got Mark McCrindle, who's not a grandparent, but has done an enormous amount of research in the world of family units and grandparenting. So I can't wait to hear what he's got to share about that. Of course, Lee Hatcher has been around for a long time. Lee's a grandfather of 9 grandkids, and he's really keen to, again, share his wisdom. He's been a Christian for a long time. We've got Lisa Aitken speaking about hope. And I must admit, that's our theme for this year, is leaving a legacy of impact. And it's based around Romans 12:12, which is really crucial, I think, for grandparents. Be joyful in hope, patient in affliction, and faithful in prayer. And there's no doubt, as we get older, our bodies change and we get worried about certain things. But to be, you know, patient in affliction, and let alone joyful in hope and faithful in prayer, are three key things that grandparents can do to impact their grandkids. So, and also a young man from down in Wagga, Bill, who's going to be speaking again about his experience in the world of grandparenting. So this is, you know, you can be there in person on the 29th of August, or of course, Neil, you can watch it online. You can register for online viewing, which is great. So it's going to be a great conference, and it's hard to believe next year that's 10 years of doing this.
1: It is amazing, actually, all that time passing by. But 29th of August, as you say, you can listen to it online if you're not in New South Wales, because it'll be on at the EV Church in Erina in New South Wales. And is there even the possibility, I mean, you know, you'll have resources available at the conference, but you're even encouraging people to start their own grandparent ministry in their town or city. That's something that you Correct. Can be equipped to do if you be a part of this conference.
2: Yeah, we run seminars, and we encourage people to think about starting their own grandparent ministry. At the moment, we're at the conference, or in the next few months, we're going to launch a Bible study that has 8 studies in it for individuals or groups, so grandparents can think about who they are, how they deal with grace, how they deal with issues. And so this is in the process now, which will be launched very soon. But again, people in churches, like what we're noticing around Australia now, because last year we had over 1,000 grandparents online from around Australia and overseas, and local churches are getting together what we call hubs, and they're streaming it and getting their own groups together to watch it. And so we encourage that. We encourage them to think about running a seminar about grandparenting. And again, Neil, it seems to be a word that no one talks about, being a grandparent. The secular world, I think, says, well, you're old. Could you just step aside? I hate to use the words. You're a baby boomer. Can you let us run the world now? It's all your fault anyhow. So it's our turn of thinking, well, look, okay, but there are things that we know, things that we've experienced, not to be overbearing or overpowering, but help us help you and share some things we know along the way, because if anything, there are things we've experienced since being a baby boomer that can help others, I think.
1: Never too old to start, and an opportunity to be inspired about how you might pass on that legacy, a faith legacy, to your own grandchildren. Well, we mentioned the 29th of August. That's when the National Grandparent Conference is on at EV Church in Erina in New South Wales. There's a new book too that you've launched. We might not have a lot of time to unpack some things there, but Footsteps for Future Generations. You're the co-author. You've had a bunch of others who've contributed to that. Listeners might want to keep an eye out for that, or you might even just find a link there on the National Grandparent Movement website, ngmlegacy.com.au. That's ngmlegacy.com.au, and you'll find all the details about the National Grandparent Conference. Ian Barnett is founder and CEO of the National Grandparent Movement. Hey, Ian, thanks so much. We'll talk again another day very shortly, hopefully, and talk some more about grandparents. Thanks for being with us on 2020.
2: Thank you, Neil. Much appreciated. God bless.
1: Hey, coming up just ahead, Faith and the Future with Dr. Camille Magdaly. Our series is all about changing nations. Today we're discussing getting Camille's thoughts on the background to Scotland in the UK.

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3: We're continuing on today talking about changing borders, changing constitutions, looking at those nations in the world where change is happening now. How do we make sense of those things? Are they important for us to understand what is happening now, maybe based on things that have happened in the past? Camille, with the UK, as we concentrate on the UK, the background is particularly important if we're understanding the way things function at the moment.
4: I've always been a keen student of British history, British literature, and so on. And when there was that referendum for independence in September 2014 in Scotland, I made it a point to study it a bit more. You'll never understand the present, and you can never position yourself for the future until you have a background of the past. So what I've seen is that Scotland is very much a distinct nation, for sure. And Scottish identity is indisputable. We all know that the Scots are not the same as the English. Nevertheless, some amazing evolution happened over the period of a few centuries. One of the key events was 1603, when the Scottish king, James VI, son of Mary, Queen of Scots, became James I. In other words, he took over from Elizabeth I and sat on the English throne, and the two thrones or two crowns combined in 1603. It could even be argued, as one historian put it, that Scotland took over England because of James I, who, of course, is the man that gave us the King James Bible. A century later, 1707, was the Act of Union, where the thrones and the like of Britain and Scotland became as one. Not just the thrones, the parliaments. Now, interestingly, some things stayed the same. Scotland, for example, continued to have its own church, its own currency, but they were a union. And this union, along with Ireland and Wales, became what we know as Great Britain. Let's look at the Scottish and English in particular is not a subjugation situation, but as a marriage in 1707. And Neil, I would argue from everything we can tell, for the most part, it was a very successful marriage.
3: But there are legendary rivalries that we might understand either from literature or from the movies between Scotland and England. And some might argue that doesn't one nation have an opportunity, if they can, to secure a different and better place for their future? But what you're saying is there is a need to work together.
4: Marriages are a wonderful partnership, Neil. We can always try to go it alone and live the single life. And by the way, there are people, God's people, that there's a few of them that are called to live that life and live it very fruitfully and fulfilled. But just as in the natural, most of God's people he's called to be married, in this case, that's what's happened with England and Scotland, and of course, adding Northern Ireland, Wales, and the like, they became the United Kingdom. And from the time of that union, from what I can tell, and I'm still learning things, that's when the British Empire took off. That's when Britain left her mark on the world. That's when globalization began. Globalization, from my understanding, really was a British imperial creation, starting in the mid-19th century. Free movement of goods, services, people, and ideas. This wasn't an English thing. This was a British thing. The English, the Scots, the Welsh, the Irish working together. It's like a family affair.
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3: Time is up again for me today. It's Neil signing off, waving from the balcony. Enjoy the rest of the day. Jen is warming up to join you after the news. I'll catch you same time tomorrow.

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1: In this bulletin, Australians caught up in a medical cyber breach and experts concerned about high blood pressure in children. With the details, I'm Naomi Millam. Personal and medical information of Australians has been exposed in a cyber breach which hit a chain of GP and skin clinics across the country. Partnered Health has released a statement saying immediate action was taken when they became aware a malicious actor had accessed its system. Tech expert Trevor Long has told Channel 9 it's an uncertain time for those affected as they wait to learn exactly what's been accessed.
2: The concern for people here is that there's no guarantee yet what the hackers have, and there is genuinely concern from the company involved that those patient records. So think about what you were treated for, what you were referred to, the clinics you might have been referred to, the medication you've been given.
1: The Liberals are considering gender quotas as the party seeks to win back support after consecutive federal election losses. A discussion paper has been sent to rank and file members, urging them to consider how to make the organisation fit for purpose in the 21st century. The document warns the party is struggling to connect with younger and multicultural voters and faces a severe gender imbalance. Health experts are endorsing new guidelines recommending children to have blood pressure checks from as young as 7. Research shows up to 44,000 Australian children are living with undetected stage 2 high blood pressure. The Heart Foundation's Professor Gary Jennings says we can't ignore the early warning signs of cardiovascular damage.
3: Once you sit on a trajectory and get older, they're the people that later on have significant risk factors and then are more likely to have heart problems in middle age.
1: High blood pressure in children often has no symptoms. Queensland researchers will be using state-of-the-art sonar equipment to produce a detailed map of the seafloor along Australia's east coast. 5 teams are setting sail on a CSIRO research vessel today. James Cook University research student Catherine Wang will be on board and says they're wanting to better understand what lies down below.
4: This will help us to understand what's happening with our ecosystem in terms of the marine life and the marine environment. This will help us also to plan and manage our marine protected parks and areas.
1: The team will make their way from Hobart to Brisbane over the next week. One of the key speakers at recent Restore Women's Rights rallies in our capital cities has been Christian campaigner for women, Kiralee Smith. She's noted the irony that they were protected by a heavy police cordon while they have no legal protection in spaces that should be for women only. Ms. Smith told Vision Radio the publicity has boosted awareness about the lack of protection.
5: You know, the good that has come out of this, the beauty for ashes, as it says in the Bible, is that politicians and the general public are now much more aware of how inadequate our laws have become, that there are no sex-based protections for women in our laws. These rallies have been fantastic, providing hope and a way forward.
1: Ms. Smith is appealing a vilification conviction for speaking out over men in women's sport. That's the latest news. Sport is next.
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1: To NRL, Jerome Luai has spoken for the first time since being told he's no longer wanted at the Tigers next year, admitting he was shocked, but he understands the decision. And football won't be coming home for England after Argentina snatched a 2-1 FIFA semi-final win. They'll now face Spain in the final on Monday. That's the latest Vision National News. I'm Naomi Millam.
0: So many Australians today are searching for answers. 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
2: Time now for a look at the weather. A cold front is crossing the Tasman Sea, bringing showers, strong winds, as well as snow over Tasmania's highlands. Moist winds are generating showers over coastal Queensland. High pressure elsewhere is bringing largely clear and settled conditions. To the capital cities, showers increasing in Sydney with a top of 18, 15 and sunshine for Melbourne, Brisbane 21 with late showers, 23 and late showers for Perth, Adelaide 16 and sunny, 15 and sunshine for Canberra, Hobart 15 and mostly sunny, and 32 and sunny in Darwin. 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
3: It is lovely to be with you today. Hey, I'm Jen. It's really great to have your company today. There are lots of good things on the way today, including a song from Lauren Daigle coming up in the next half hour. Okay, first let's get to a location in Victoria where you can hear Vision Christian Radio. There are avenues of oaks and streets lined with poplar trees in the town of Terang in Victoria. Terang's about 200 k's west of Melbourne. It's a rural service centre with a number of important historic buildings in the town. There is even a band rotunda in the middle of the high street there. And it was designed to commemorate two bandsmen who died during World War I and four who died during World War II. Vision Christian Radio can be heard in the town of Terang in Victoria on 90.5 FM. G'day if you're listening in Terang today. Okay, and what's the weather going to be like in Terang today? Partly cloudy today and getting to a top of 15. These words from the Bible are found in the book of Galatians in the New Testament. This is Galatians 6 and it's verse 10. As we have opportunity, let's do good to everyone and especially to those who are of the household of faith. That is Galatians 6 and verse 10.
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3: Welcome to Thursday's Live Lounge. Now, both songs that feature today recorded live. New World Sun to kick things off, and then I have got a track from Zach Williams. New World Sun, a group from Canada, I believe from Toronto, that formed in the early 2000s. Joel from the music review website Jesus Freak Hideout described the sound of New World Sun's music as an amalgamation of each band member's musical influences with a foundation of soul music. Now, New World Sun actually brought out a new song, put that out into the world earlier this year. It's called Love Rescue Me. You can check that one out online. On Vision's Live Lounge, it is New World Sun with There Is A Way, live.

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1: It is Zach Williams on Visions Live Lounge with Chainbreaker. Zach shared some words of encouragement on his social media this week, and I just thought I'd share those words with you. Zach said, "Some days your faith feels strong. Other days it feels like you're just trying to hold on. The good news, God's love for you has never depended on how tightly you can hold him. He's the one holding you. Keep praying, keep trusting, keep taking the next step. God is still enough. Hope is still alive and God is still working, even when you can't see it." And, you know, I've actually been listening to a new song from Gabby Barrett this week. And those words from Zach there about God still working, even if we can't see it, reminded me of how Gabby actually puts that thought in her new song. And I just love the way that she's phrased it. The song is called In On It. God has got a plan, even if you ain't in on it. You know, we wish that we were in on it. We wish we knew what was going on, but sometimes our job's just to trust him and trust that he is a good God and he's got good plans for us.
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6: Consider Psalm 119, verse 103. How sweet are your words to my taste, sweeter than honey to my mouth. In ancient Jewish culture, formal education began at 6 years of age. Jewish boys enrolled in the local synagogue school called Bet Sefer, which means house of the book. By the time they graduated, 4 years later, they had memorized the entire Torah, every jot and every tittle of Genesis, Exodus, Leviticus, Numbers, and Deuteronomy was engraved on their cerebral cortex via memorization. There goes our excuse for not being able to remember, right? In some Jewish teaching traditions, children were introduced to Scripture with sweetness, including honey, to associate God's word with delight. Then they would recite Psalm 119, verse 103. How sweet are your words to my taste, sweeter than honey to my mouth. This was the first and perhaps most important lesson in their entire education. The rabbi wanted his students to fall in love with the word of God. He wanted them to taste and see that the word is good. Jeremiah thought so. He said, "Your words were found, and I ate them, and your word to me was the joy and rejoicing of my heart." David said, "The entrance of your words gives light. It gives understanding to the simple." Solomon said, "For the Lord gives wisdom. From his mouth come knowledge and understanding." When you acquire a taste for God's word, the Holy Spirit, who is the author of the word, will do two things for you. First, he'll reveal it to you, and second, he'll remind you of it. So acquire a taste for God's word. That's Vision's Word for Today.
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Vision, Christian radio, where we are helping you look to God daily. G'day, I am Jen Spiker. Hope your week's been working out okay. Grey clouds and rain to start off the day in my corner of the country today. There are even ducks on my front lawn, which is a really unusual thing, just picking their way through the grass. Nice to see them though. Hey, we're going to hear the final part of a conversation about why the moon baffles scientists on the spotlight. That's coming up in about 40 minutes time today. And on Focus on the Family next hour, a couple share their journey of restoring their marriage after infidelity, something that is not always possible and not always the right thing to do, and even not always the biblical thing to do. But this particular couple sharing their journey of how they actually restored their marriage. An adoption story coming up on the story today as well. Great music on the way too for your Thursday afternoon, a little bit of your Thursday morning if you're in WA. I have got Lauren Daigle and Josiah Queen both coming up in the next 20 minutes or so. And right here, it is We Are Messengers with I See a Light.

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0: On Vision, it's Lauren Daigle with Let It Be a Hallelujah. From famous footballer to film producer and now to vertical videos. Hi, I am Jen Spiker. Tim Tebow is a former NFL quarterback, so American football. He's a Christian bloke. He's a husband and dad to a beautiful one-year-old daughter. Well, the Tebow Group's Studio 316 is partnering with Lighthouse Verticals to produce original smartphone-friendly mini video episodes that centre on faith and family entertainment. I think they've seen a bit of a gap in the market and they're going to fill it, which is exciting. You know, this is short form. This is 1 to 5 minute episodes, what's known as micro dramas. So bingeable viewing as well. And with this new faith and family friendly concept, they have already got about 30 series lined up to produce. I think it is really exciting because I reckon they're going to reach the younger generations with this type of concept too. On Foundations today, which you'll hear shortly, Robbo and Mandy are looking at what's known as replacement theology.
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1: 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Foundations.
4: Have they, which is the Jews, stumbled that they should fall? Certainly not. But through their fall, to provoke them to jealousy, salvation has come to the Gentiles.
5: And here's the thing, we were supposed to provoke them to jealousy and we've repelled them instead by our actions.
1: Foundations, understanding the Jewish foundations of our Christian faith with Robbo Robinson and Mandy Warby.
4: We're working through a series on replacement theology, learning about the dreadful treatment of the Jewish people at the hands of people who were under the banner of Christianity. The sad consequence is that the Christian community doesn't understand their Jewish foundation and heritage. And the Jewish community have been repelled from Christianity by this example from the church. We're going to begin today learning about the grafting in of the Gentiles to the covenant God made with the Jewish people.
5: Yeah, well, we've got to tackle this grafting in because there is a great deal of confusion about that, but we kind of need to set a little bit of a, no pun intended, a bit of a foundation for it. Learning about church history and its poor treatment of the Jewish people has been very hard for me, and it's hard for a lot of people when they learn this. And it's especially hard because it kind of challenges our doctrinal views and positions. It can be hard to change those, and no one likes to think that they've been wrong or that they've been duped. But remember, the truth is important. Jesus actually said, if you know the truth, it's going to set you free.
4: Yeah, so true. Let's just reset a definition of replacement theology. We've already explained this in previous episodes, but essentially it's the belief that the Gentile church has completely replaced the Jewish race as God's chosen people because they rejected Jesus as Messiah when he came the first time. So this belief sort of then rolls into the fact that all the blessings, covenants, and promises that God gave to Israel are now conferred to the church, while all the curses and judgments fall on the Jewish people.
5: Yeah, it's very convenient for Christians, the Christians, isn't it?
4: Very much so.
5: And we also learned that there have been some very famous preachers in both Catholicism and Protestantism who believed that they were doing God's work by persecuting the Jewish people and inflicting them with really cruel treatments. And for most Christians, that's the biggest shock of all. I've actually stood at Yad Vashem, the Holocaust Museum in Jerusalem, read some of these things out to our group of pilgrims who've come with us, and they're mortified, had no idea.
4: Yeah.
5: So it's a shock.
4: Yeah, it certainly is.
5: Now, somehow, believers in Jesus, we've got to recognise this collective history. I'm not saying we specifically have targeted Jews, but we have to accept that this is our tribe, not make excuses for it, to acknowledge the truth and the tragedy of it and start to build bridges with the Jewish people. And not even with the motivation of let's convert them all, because that was forced on them by the quote-unquote church for century after century. Let's stand with them and love them in Jesus' name because we're Christians, because simply because we should, and pray that God will open their eyes. Remember, Paul said that he desired to provoke the Jews to jealousy. He loved his own countrymen so much. He even said that if it was possible, he'd even give up his own salvation for their sake.
4: Yeah, that's right. Yeah.
5: You know, he loved his brethren. Get them becoming saved, their conversion, that is God's business. It's the Holy Spirit's job to do that. It's not mine.
4: That's so true.
5: And as a Christian who loves the Jewish people, it's a delicate balancing act, but we should be standing with them whether they believe in Jesus or not. It's a great responsibility we
4: have. Yeah, certainly is. Well, let's just read that. You mentioned about Paul and that sense of him wanting to provoke the Jews to jealousy. This is in Romans 11, verse 11, where Paul says, "I say then, have they," which is the Jews, "stumbled that they should fall? Certainly not. But through their fall, to provoke them to jealousy, salvation has come to the Gentiles."
5: And here's the thing. We were supposed to provoke them to jealousy and we've repelled them instead by our actions. So how are Jews and Gentiles supposed to come together? And I want to say right from the outset that there are not two ways of salvation. There's not one way for the Jews and one for the Gentiles. Salvation is in no other name but the name of Jesus. We've got to be clear on that.
4: Yeah, that's right. And I mean, this is really clear in Acts. The first few chapters of Acts, I guess they were really wrestling with this whole thing of Jews and Gentiles and how it all worked. But there's actually a really interesting passage in Acts 4, verses 10 to 12, where Peter was addressing a group of Jews, and he said this, "Let it be known to you all and to all the people of Israel that by the name of Jesus Christ of Nazareth, whom you crucified, whom God raised from the dead, by him this man stands here before you whole. This is the stone which was rejected by you builders, which has become the chief cornerstone. Nor is there salvation in any other, for there is no other name under heaven given among men by which we must be saved."
5: And Peter said that to a Jewish audience. Remember Acts chapter 2 when he shared the gospel to all of the Jews that were there for the Feast of Pentecost? They were all Jews and thousands of them came to faith that day. So Jews have always been coming to faith in Jesus Christ. It's just that there's this judicial blindness that collectively sits over the whole, while they've always been Jews believing in Jesus. It's very important that we don't forget that. Don't forget too that Jesus actually said to his disciples in John 14:6, and again, 100% Jewish, "I am the way, the truth, and the life, and no one comes to the Father except through me." So there's only one way of salvation for Jew and Gentile, and it's through Jesus.
4: So true. And that's the thing, that there's not a certain way for Jews, a different way for Gentiles, but it's important that Gentiles have a vastly more challenging task, I guess, because of what we've talked about, the things that have happened against Jews. We just are responsible for showing the love of Jesus to them and let God do what God does.
5: Absolutely. I mean, it's becoming a lot more apparent to Gentiles who do love the Jewish people that loving the Jews, standing with them in solidarity is the greatest way to demonstrate the love of Jesus. Doing what we do in Jesus' name. Because, I mean, Ian and I are part of an organization called Christians for Israel, and we've been involved in many projects bringing care and comfort to the Jewish people. Even after October 7, you know, we raised a lot of funds through that organization to help the communities in the Gaza envelope, those kibbutzim that were decimated, to help them rebuild. And it staggered the Jewish people when we did that. And so often when we do those things, they ask, why are you doing this? We say it's because we're Christians. It's because we love Jesus that we love you. And then they experience this solidarity without condition. We're not there to try to convert them, but we are praying for them that God is the one that will open their eyes. But it gives us a great opportunity when they say, well, what is it you actually believe? So we tell them, and then they kind of scratch their head a little bit because they're not used to Christians loving them.
4: That's so true. Now, we quoted from Paul earlier, but there's a whole passage, three chapters, in fact, in the book of Romans where he really dives into this and sort of, I guess, you know, moves away from his teaching to Gentiles and speaks specifically to Jews.
5: Yeah, because if you read the whole of Romans, it's about salvation, who qualifies for it, who doesn't qualify for it, how it comes about, who gives it, how somebody receives it. And what we learn is that it's completely a work of Jesus. He's the one who gives it freely. He's the one who sustains us. He's the one who protects us and carries us. He's the one who even gives us the actual faith to believe in the first place. There's nothing that we do to contribute. And then to confirm that, listen, when God calls somebody and he doesn't change his mind about it and he says, let me tell you about the Jewish people. What is the benefit of being a Jew? He goes all through that. It talks about the election of the Jews, God sustaining the Jews. Yes, they have fallen because they've sinned, but God is committed to them. And has God done away with the Jews? Paul says, may it never be. And then it culminates in chapter 11 about the Gentile church being grafted in, even though the natural olive branch is broken off for a time. He actually warns the Gentile church, don't you be arrogant thinking you're all that.
4: That's right.
5: Because if God dealt with the natural branches, he's going to deal with you, the wild olive branch. And then he says, and when the natural olive branch is grafted in, how glorious is that going to be? And then in chapter 11, he goes on to say that when the time of the Gentiles is come in, at that time, because it was for our benefit that they were cut off, that when that time is fulfilled, all Israel will be saved.
4: Yeah.
5: So, I mean, they are not without God. We've got to, again, emphasize we are not saying in any way, shape or form that there are two ways of salvation, one for the Jew, one for the Gentile. We are all saved by faith through grace in Jesus Christ alone. There is no other way. But even in their unbelief, the Jewish people are God's chosen people. They are elect. He has not forsaken them. And if you look at their history throughout the ages, he has always been with them and even has them where they are today.
4: So we're going to unpack this idea of being grafted in more on the next episode of Foundations as we continue this series on replacement theology.
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Josiah Queen with Judas on Vision. A Vision News update on the way in just a few minutes' time. And just after the news, we're going to get to the spotlight and hear about the moon's unique features and how those particular features point to a creator. On Vision, this is City Harbour with Heartbeat.

0: It's a Queensland MP of electoral fraud. With more, I'm Jaden James. The Prime Minister says Australia's copyright laws will be examined as part of the government's AI changes. Labor has unveiled a set of national standards to regulate how the nation manages the growth of artificial intelligence. AI companies will need to seek permission from Australian creatives to use their work in training new models. Anthony Albanese has told the ABC the legislation must be watertight to protect artists' intellectual property.
1: This is about our sovereignty. It is about our control. And people's creativity is, of course, their property, effectively. And if you have property used without consent and without payment, then that is a form of theft.
0: The Coalition has criticised the AI plan, arguing it risks creating more bureaucracy. BHP has revealed record iron ore production results just hours before hundreds of workers go on strike. The mining giant ended the financial year having produced almost 265 million tonnes of iron ore across its WA operations and one mine in Brazil. It's a 1% lift from the previous year. This afternoon, workers at BHP's Pilbara port will walk off the job for 8 hours as part of their fight for a new pay deal. The strike could cost the miner up to $50 million. Queensland State MP Tim Mander has returned to work after being cleared of alleged electoral fraud. The Sport and Olympics Minister was stood down in May while the Australian Federal Police investigated the claims. He's since been cleared, with the investigation now closed. The Australian Medical Association is calling for greater collaboration with governments to address key workforce shortages. It follows revelations patients at Brisbane's Wesley Breast Clinic are being turned away from routine checks due to a shortage of radiologists. AMA Queensland spokesman Nick Yim says it's an industry-wide problem.
2: We do really need to have that workforce plan in place to know what specialties are we short and how we're going to increase those number of specialties coming into Queensland and to keep them in Queensland. Not just radiology, but it's across the whole sector. And it's really important for Queenslanders that we have the right medical workforce there.
0: Regional areas are feeling the impacts the most. Overseas, Christians in Pakistan have welcomed the conviction of a Muslim man for his role in the 2023 anti-Christian riots in the city of Jaranwala. They called it a rare instance of accountability in cases of mob violence against Christians. An anti-terrorism court sentenced the crane driver to 10 years in prison for demolishing a Christian neighbourhood after false allegations of desecrating the Islamic holy book. He was one of thousands of Muslim rioters who destroyed 26 churches and more than 80 Christian homes. The Prime Minister of Iraq has called on Christians who fled the country amid war and terror earlier this century to return to their homeland. He told a Christian leader the return of Iraqi believers is a national priority for his government, which is offering free plots of land to families who do come back. That's the latest news. Sport is next.
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0: In the AFL, Geelong has made 7 changes for tonight's finals defining game against St Kilda. Grian Myers and James Warple among the ins for the Cats, while Jack Henry has also been named, despite being hospitalised with a throat injury against the Giants. Footy great Matthew Lloyd says it's an incredibly important game.
4: It's like a final tonight in the AFL. We've only got 6 rounds to go. Geelong are in 9th on the ladder and St Kilda are in 10th, so the loser may slip out of the top 10. Geelong, we always expect them to be top 4, but they've lost 5 of their last 6 and aren't travelling well.
0: The Saints have recalled Hunter Clark to replace the omitted Angus Hastie. That's the latest Vision National News. I'm Jaden James.
5: You won't know how much of a difference the Worship Hour will make to your day until you tune in. 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
0: Time now for a look at the weather. A cold front crossing the Tasman Sea is bringing showers, strong winds, as well as snow over the Tasmanian highlands. Moist winds are generating showers over coastal Queensland. High pressure elsewhere is bringing largely clear and settled conditions. In the capital cities, Sydney with a top of 18 degrees with showers increasing, a sunny day in Melbourne, 15 degrees, Brisbane 21 with a late shower, in Perth also with a late shower, 23 degrees, sunny skies in Adelaide, 16 degrees, Also a sunny day

0: Canberra, 15 degrees, Hobart, 15, mostly sunny, and in Darwin, sunny skies, 32 degrees. 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
2: Port Vincent is a town due west of Adelaide. It's across Gulf St. Vincent. Fairly upmarket holiday town these days and attracts a lot of retirees as well. It was actually originally known as Surveyor's Point, but renamed Port Vincent when the town was laid out back in 1877. Vision Christian Radio can be heard in Port Vincent on 88 FM. G'day if you're listening in Port Vincent today. And what kind of afternoon is it going to be in Port Vincent? A sunny one with a top of 15. These words from the Bible can be found in the book of John. This is John 12 and it's verses 44 and 45. Jesus said, "Whoever believes in me believes not in me, but in him who sent me. And whoever sees me sees him who sent me." That is John 12 and verses 44 and 45. I am highlighting the next part of a Creation Ministries conversation about why the moon baffles scientists. That's on the spotlight. That's coming up shortly. There are lots of truly interesting questions that are answered by the Creation Ministries team and a lot of those conversations as videos, and they're available to watch in our Vision app.
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2: 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My name's Jen Spiker and today I'll be highlighting a video from Creation Ministries International. Dr. Mark Harwood is a former Australian aerospace engineer and for a number of years has been a speaker for Creation Ministries International. Dr. Harwood is renowned for his expertise in satellite communications and for his advocacy for the biblical account of creation. The Creation Ministries conversation I'm highlighting explores why the moon continues to baffle scientists and what its unique features reveal about its true origin.
1: The Spotlight with Jen Spiker.
5: With the aid of some very clever measurements of the moon's gravitational field, they've discovered that the crust on the far side of the moon is about 20 kilometres thicker than the crust on the near side of the moon.
6: Wow.
5: And they say, that's the answer to why there are maria on our side but not on the other, because the crust is so much thicker that it survived the impacts without shattering and without releasing all the magma, right? So you don't get these lava flows on the far side of the moon. But an alternate explanation is that this face towards us got so pounded that the crust was so mashed and so much lava came out that it hasn't had time to recover properly. And remember, according to the Bible, this happened probably about 4,500 years ago, likely at the time that the flood was triggered. And the flood occurred about 1,600 years after the creation, according to the Bible's timelines. And that makes a lot of sense. So you have a rapid, relatively recent bombardment.
6: Yeah.
5: And it's on the face that's looking at the Earth. Now, think about this. So there's the moon. We're looking at it.
6: Yep.
5: These things have hit that way. We're looking at the side. So they must have come from behind the Earth, probably hit the Earth, right?
6: Yeah, hit me in the back of the head.
5: Hit in the back of the head, exactly.
6: That's right.
5: Except that, and you would think, therefore, there should be ample evidence of large craters, massive craters on the Earth.
6: And do we have those?
5: And we do, but they're not on one side.
6: Okay.
5: They're distributed. The reason being, of course, that the Earth spins much faster than the moon. The moon's very slow. Remember, it takes 27 days to turn once. We go around once a day. That's what a day is.
6: Yeah.
5: So if this bombardment lasted a day, say, it would have still distributed massive craters all around the Earth.
6: Amazing.
5: Now, there's a great video in this series done by Dr. Taz Walker. And he talks about cratering on the Earth and the moon and some of the large craters we find on the Earth. Now, just think, the impact on the Earth's crust would have been absolutely devastating. And some biblical creationists, I'd be one of them, would argue that that was likely one of the triggers that started Noah's flood by fracturing the plates, what we now find as continental or tectonic plates on the Earth, at the initial part of the flood when the fountains of the great deep burst forth.
6: Yeah.
5: Maybe these two things are correlated. Makes a lot of sense to me.
6: All right. And are there any other evidences that could point towards a recent creation?
5: Yeah, there is. One more, which is interesting. The Apollo missions, I remember I said brought back rocks. And so in the analysis of those rocks, they've discovered that there was a past very strong magnetic field on the moon. And that's pretty perplexing because today there's virtually none. So the secularists have thought, how could the moon have had a significant magnetic field? In fact, it appears to have been stronger than the Earth's magnetic field is today.
6: Stronger.
5: So it was quite something. So the view today from the secular point of view is that magnetic fields are supported by large circulating currents inside a planet or a moon.
6: Yeah.
5: But to have a circulating current, you need some medium for it, and they want it. They need to have large bodies of molten material in the mantle of the planet or moon, and you need a fairly fast spin rate to keep sustaining a current which will sustain a magnetic field. So the Earth, for instance, is supposed to be 4.5 billion years old. Its magnetic field has presumably been around that long. There's evidence that there have been many reversals. But to sustain it, how does it keep on? Because if it's just a single current, that will decay in time. It'll run down.
6: Yeah.
5: Does that make sense? Because things always run down, left to their own devices. They're like a spinning wheel. They don't just get slower and slower. You've got to spin it up again if you want it to keep going.
6: And so does the magnetic readings that we have on those rocks indicate that it was only 6,000 years old? Or
5: no, what it indicates is that the magnetic field was once very strong, and if the secular model's true, there must have been a very strong current.
6: Yeah.
5: But here's the problem. The moon doesn't have a very large molten mantle to support such a current, and it spins far too slowly. Once every 27 days is not enough to keep a circulating current going for 4.5 billion years or anything like it, in fact. So there's no practical solution to that in the secular model. But from a creation point of view, it's perfectly reasonable that God could have created the moon with a magnetic field, which has now decayed away over 6,000 years.
6: Makes sense.
5: So once again, it's a challenge for the secularists. Now, but just bear in mind here, we're not trying to prove the Bible with science, as some people think we do. If I was doing that, it would be like making science the benchmark and testing the Bible against it.
6: Yeah.
5: Right? But it's not like that. The Bible is God's word and it's the truth. So it's the benchmark, and we use the Bible's record of history to interpret the evidence that we see in the world around us.
6: Okay.
5: So that's why when we look at the evidence, we see it makes a lot more sense in the context of a recent creation and a creation that shows evidence of purposeful design.
6: So we've covered a lot of ground today talking about our amazing moon. We've seen clear evidence of design, evidence of a rapid process, failure of evolutionary models to explain the moon's origins, even though we've walked on it, and unmistakable evidence for a recent creation. What are our takeaways for today?
5: Well, I think the big takeaway is that The evidence in the world around us points to a creator God.
6: Yeah.
5: And there are things that prevent people from believing in God. You know, in Hebrews chapter 11, verse 6, I think it says, without faith, it's impossible to please God.
6: Yeah.
5: Anyone who comes to God must believe that he exists.
6: Okay.
5: And that he rewards those who diligently seek him. So the evolutionary story basically tries to explain the universe without God. So the more it's presented in our culture, the more people, it sort of soaks in, you know, and you think, well, maybe there's no God. So how can you come to a God whom you're not even sure exists? I mean, there are lots of stories where people do. They say, God, I don't know if you exist, but if you do, then, and God honors their prayer. But you see, it becomes an intellectual barrier. People,
6: yeah,
5: they just won't even consider Christianity because they believe that science has proven that the Bible is wrong. And if that's the case, then that becomes what in 2 Corinthians it says that we demolish arguments and every pretension that sets itself up against the knowledge of God.
6: Yeah.
5: And evolution is just such a pretension because it shuts people down from even considering that there is a God. So the message from the moon, I think, is that the moon is an example of God's creative handiwork. It's an example that of the truth of God's word, which describes what God did in the creation week. And that means that we can have confidence that the Bible is actually true. So what does the Bible say? Well, it says that we have a choice to make. And how we respond to that choice is going to determine our eternal destiny. Because mankind rebelled against God, we've cut ourselves off from him because of our rebellion, or sin as it's called in the Bible. But God has made a way for us to come back into relationship with him. And it's through faith in his son, the Lord Jesus Christ, who gave his very life for us because he loves us so much. He wants to be in relationship with his creation. And the Bible says that it's by faith that we can be born again, renewed, receive God's spirit and be in a relationship with our creator. And that's an awesome thing. I look back on my own life and I realize that it was just transformational for me to know that I could be in relationship with my creator and that I have an eternal destiny with him. So the message of the moon is consider that there is a creator God and consider how you will respond to the truth claims that he makes.
6: Yeah, wow, Mark, that's amazing.
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Hey, I'm Jen. Great to have you company today. The book of Psalms in the Bible, a really great place to turn to read some examples of being honest before God when you are in a really hard place and just crying out to Him for help. Toby Mac, a Christian singer who has walked through some hard places, including the loss of his son to a drug overdose a few years ago now. Toby's said of the hard places, "We all have our valleys, every one of us, but there is something about simply remembering that God really loves us and is intimately aware of the road that we walk." A new song from Toby, all about that love, coming up after Patrick Mabry. It's Thank the Lord.

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1: It is new for Toby Mac on Vision. Lord, it feels good. And it does, doesn't it, hey? Lord, it feels good to be loved by you. When we remember that God really loves us and is intimately aware of the road that we're walking, Toby Mac says that it lifts our eyes to where our help comes from. The unwavering love of God can renew us and take us from crawling to walking to standing upright. Well, whichever of those you're feeling today, whether you feel like you're crawling through life, walking through life, or you're standing upright, I hope you can stand in the love of God today, hey? 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
6: What I felt like was for us, everything was finally out there. Now we could start healing.
7: Yeah.
6: And that's the thing with secrets. Yeah. You can't heal a marriage if you have secrets.
7: Yeah.
6: And that's why we could never heal.
8: That's Kathy Bush reflecting on a time when they really had to look at how things were going in their marriage. Kathy and her husband Tim are back today with us on Focus on the Family with Jim Daly. They're going to share more about how God helped restore their marriage. Thanks for joining us. I'm John Fuller.
7: Tim and Kathy, and they're so honest about what they went through, their Christian conversion, and what that meant to them. It was refreshing to just hear honest and open dialogue about brokenness in life. I think so often we try to sugarcoat that, or we don't deal with what is true, and therefore you don't get to whole healing with the Lord. You hide portions of it, right? Yeah. People describe that as the closet that we don't let him go into, right? We put all the bad stuff in that closet. But how refreshing this couple last time talking about the things they experienced, the things from childhood that kind of tilted them in that direction. We're going to continue that discussion today. Really, why? Why should this couple share their darkest moments with you and write this book, Sex on the First Date, A Story of a Broken Beginning to a Radically Transformed Marriage? It's simple to help you. If you're in that spot, if there's darkness that you're going through, hey, take it from a broken couple, how to get back to health.
8: Yeah, this is a great example of how God can take pain and dysfunction and he can turn it into something really beautiful. And Tim and Kathy Bush have been married over 40 years. They have 3 grown children, 8 grandchildren. They've really recreated a legacy that they've given their family. They're speakers and founders of War Room Ministries. And as you said, Jim, they've written a book called Sex on the First Date.
7: Tim and Kathy, welcome back. It's good to see you. Boy, we really did get into it last time. And Kathy, I want to kind of pick up where we touched on last time, right at the end. We talked about Tim's infidelity and the space he was living in without the Lord and drinking heavily and the marriage falling apart. But I think Tim overheard a phone call that you had that really caused a turning point, another turning. You got a few turning points, but another turning point in your marriage. What was going on with that call and what did he overhear?
6: Yeah, this was pretty much my rock bottom when I got caught on this call. And I had just recently gotten back from aesthetic school and I'd gone away to school for 7 months and I wasn't even sure I was going to come back to the marriage. Our kids were all out of the house at this point. Our last one had graduated. And there was just something in me that once again, I felt like I wanted to fight for this marriage. But I got back and I remember thinking, you know, maybe our marriage is just going to be we're going to stay married. We'd been married for 25 years at this time. And we're going to stay married, and I'm going to have an occasional affair. That's where my heart was. And I had a phone card that I had had in school with some, which I had called some old boyfriends on because I didn't want him to track my calls. And so I was just home and I was bored and I just thought of this guy and just wanted someone to talk to. Our marriage was just kind of ho-hum, I thought. And so I just picked up the phone and called this guy. And Tim had, I thought he had left the house. He hadn't left the house. He walked into my office and pretty much caught me. And he saw the phone card and I thought he's gonna find out every phone call on there and this is gonna be the end. And really every point of our marriage where I had said I wanted a divorce, I find, for some reason, I mean, this is how twisted my head was. I'm making this phone call to this guy, yet I'm still thinking I wanna be married. So I was just confused. I'm just like, I don't even really know what I want. But yet now I'm in a corner, Tim's caught me on the phone and Tim finally says, I can't do this anymore. I can't, I really felt like this was the first time he said, I can't be married to you. And so at this point I begged him because like I said, there's something in me that wants to be married to him. And I beg him, I'm like, okay, I know that there's something wrong with our marriage. It's broken. We can't, I knew of some of the infidelity. Tim hadn't shared all of it yet. But I knew that we either needed to figure out how to be married and be faithful or just get a divorce. And I said, let's get some counseling. And we had been in and out of counselors, but not really dedicated to that. And so at this point, Tim agreed to it and we found a husband and wife team. And we started at this point a 2-year counseling process where I went to the wife and Tim went to the husband.
7: Yeah. Before we get into the learnings of that, Tim, that day that you caught Kathy, I mean, you're coming out of that too. It wasn't like it's all her fault. It was your fault too. And it's not even the issue of fault. It's brokenness. As you said, Kathy, you're operating out of your past insecurities, your current insecurities, all those things that a counselor is going to unpack with you as to what motivates you to do the things that you did. But in that moment, you were trying to think through, how do I fix Kathy, right?
0: Well, it was always fix Kathy. When we went to the counselors before, it was always going to fix her, because I just thought most guys did at least some of the things that I did. It was a normal thing. And you know, I really thought that this was a time where something had to happen different. And when I caught Kath on the phone, I thought to myself, you know what? I thought I was making deals with God, and it was gonna be better. But I was realizing, you know, maybe God just doesn't want us to be married. And I'm not gonna tell her everything, because if I told her everything, then that would make me bad. So I thought, you know, I think the only way out of this is probably a divorce now, and I could just start my life with somebody else. I could figure that out. And so at that point, that's the first time really I can say I was really done, because there was no way I was going to tell Kath everything.
7: How did you move from all of that to keeping in, you know, staying in the process of improving your marriage? So you go from, I got to fix her. What was that transition to say, well, maybe it's not about fixing her, it's about fixing me?
0: Well, and that's what I tell guys nowadays. You always got to look in the mirror if you want to fix something in your marriage, what's looking back at you. But for me, I remember after going to counseling with Jake, and he was just transitioning that with me, kind of talking to me about it. And then when he finally said, you know, the issue in your marriage is you're not telling Kath everything. And that was after 2 years of counseling, because I hadn't told him either. And so when I finally told him, it was like this relief came off me. Then when he told me I needed to tell her, and when I actually did tell her, and it took 2 hours, and she kept saying, is that all? Is that all? Is that all? And then finally when I said, yeah, as best of my recollection, that's all.
7: Let me ask you, Kathy, with that kind of disclosure, and you know, every couple's going to be in a different place, and you should talk to a counselor about how to go about dealing with maybe unsaid things. We don't want to put a blanket here. But in that context, for a lot of wives particularly, that could be the dagger of death to that marriage. How did you absorb that and then say, okay, let's move forward. How did that happen?
6: What's interesting is I thought in the counseling that Tim was being honest. I mean, I didn't think for a minute that he wasn't sharing. I mean, we're paying for counseling and we're wanting help in our marriage. So I really thought that he was telling me everything in counseling. And actually, after the 2 years, I even told Tim, I said, you know, I don't need to do this anymore. Like, I felt like we had worked through all we needed to work through. I felt like we were good.
7: Enough.
6: I felt like it was enough. Like, you know when you're done counseling.
0: And I was 90% truthful.
6: Yeah.
7: Right. But no, it's good point.
6: And then at that turning point is when he started having anxiety. So he kept seeing the counselor. But what was interesting, I really think as Tim, when Tim started getting unhealthy with anxiety, depression, and that man that was so controlling in our marriage, that shifted. And he couldn't control anything. And so our marriage started to look different to where I was always controlled by Tim. Well, now I had to step up and I had to take care of him. And my heart for him changed. And I felt like for the first time in our marriage, I had a different kind of freedom, but I wanted to be there. Yeah. So when he, at the point when he told me everything, there was not one part of me that wanted to leave him. I was hurting for him and the burden he had been carrying. And actually what happened with me was our marriage kind of started to make sense. Everything that I had been doing and I would tell him, I realized he had been doing the same thing. And what I felt like was for us, everything was finally out there. Now we could start healing.
7: Yeah.
6: And that's the thing with secrets. Yeah. You can't heal a marriage if you have secrets.
7: Yeah.
6: And that's why we could never heal.
0: And Kath also talked about the anxiety starting, and actually that's when it became debilitating. Right. I had anxiety off and on from my 20s, and it was from my lifestyle. I look back at it, I could work out or I could have a few drinks or do something to overcome it, but eventually that didn't work anymore. I mean, that because I say this all the time, I didn't become a man until I was 47 years old. I was a boy because of the way I handled things. But that anxiety got debilitating where I could not even get up anymore.
7: Well, and it kind of goes to the pride of a man.
0: Yeah.
7: Right? And that's what the Lord was after,
6: Oh, he was.
7: He uses these circumstances or our sinfulness to point us in a better way. That's the irony. It I think it's what Paul says about how sin works in us and how God uses that to draw us to him. You know, Tim, you're very vulnerable as well, like Kathy, but we touched on it last time, but I did want to go a little deeper. Your stepdad, who one of several stepdads who beat you, I speak to that because this is also abuse, and you learn things in that environment that help you to cope but end up being unhealthy. So describe what you went through as a child in a little more detail. Did you ever have reconciliation?
0: Well, I did. When my brother passed away at age 43 in hospice, his dad was on the other side of the bed.
7: And he was the stepdad.
0: He was the stepdad, and I did tell him, I want you to know that I forgive you for what you did to me when I was a little boy. Mm-hmm. But I did that for my brother. I was not a Christian. Somehow something came into me to say that.
7: And you're right at the bed. Your brother's hearing this?
0: Yeah. Oh, yeah.
7: Oh, wow. And how did the stepdad respond?
0: He just didn't really say much, and he just kind of backed away. But he did put me in the hospital twice from beating me. But my mom married another guy that did. He also abused me physically, too. Looking back at it, though, I want you to know that caused a lot in my marriage because Jake, in counseling, he said, that's one of the deals. You're trying to survive.
7: Yeah.
0: You're not going to let anybody control you. You're going to control everything because if you lose control, then there's a chance that you're going to get hurt because of your childhood.
7: I think God's given us those abilities to protect ourselves, but then we need to hand it over to God. It's as if he's given us the tools as a child to get through horrific things, and we create these mechanisms of coping. And then when the Lord says, okay, you got to give that back to me now. And how many adults never find that moment? But it's so hard. It's so hard. But how many crippled, emotionally crippled adults are there out there, even in the church,
6: right,
7: that have not been able to make that jump to say, God, I know you own it all. Romans 8:28, all things work for good? Seriously? All things? Seriously. I mean, look what you guys have gone through.
6: Right.
7: Can you say that? that all things have worked for good?
0: I believe so, because without a doubt, because I can see how he's using that for others to help them. We don't know what part of our story is going to help somebody. And we wrote the book just so if we could help one couple. And that happened early on. We know that. So it was pretty cool. So I get it. And we need to share our story out of obedience to the Lord.
7: You know, yesterday you mentioned Pastor Bill, who counseled you even to leave the same church, go to a different church, right? Mm-hmm. Speak to the importance of the people in your lives that were those mentors. They may not have carried the label, but how do you become that mentor? How do others like us, how do we become that mentor alert?
6: Let me say something to that, that when you say that, I think about Tim and I and not having those mentors.
7: Yeah.
6: You know, and that's why it's so important when we are talking to couples, or we'll have a group of couples over and we're like, you guys need to be sharing this with other people because people just don't know. I remember when I was handed that book, Experiencing God, and just new Christian. And
0: did you want me to read it?
6: I read it and I thought, why has nobody told me these things? And I just realized it's so important. Like when Pastor Mel told Tim, you need to be praying with Kathy.
0: This is a great story.
6: He comes home. We had been reading the Bible. He comes home and he says, Mel says I need to be praying with you. So I was like, okay. So Tim starts praying. So every day, Tim's praying.
0: This is like 15 years ago.
6: Tim's praying. He's saying a prayer. We're reading the Bible. He's praying. 10 months later, I finally looked at him and I said, do you think when you get done praying, you could not say in Jesus' name in case I have something to say? So we could pray together. But Mel said, you need to be praying with Kathy. So he took it as he needs to be praying.
7: Yes.
6: So now when you said that about couples praying together,
7: yeah,
6: the divorce rate goes way down. Well, that we do not miss a day. We pray together every single day.
0: And we model that to other couples. Every one of our marriage classes, any kind of a Sunday night deal, no matter what it is, we model it. In fact, we have the couples do it. Reach across to each other. You'd be surprised how many couples that have been going to the Christian church, believers, 25, 30 years, never pray together.
7: Hmm. Well, I think that, and maybe not reading the word together too.
6: That's a huge
7: combination is so big, and we're seeing it in all the research on the strength of marriage, strength of family. But I was really curious about your kids because they're watching this marriage that's disastrous. Just speak to that process of them watching this. Your three children, at what age did they ever say to you, Mommy, why do you and Daddy fill in the blank? And then what did they see now at the end? And they've all become believers, which is awesome.
6: You know, when they were little, I mean, they say, you know, I was there when they were little. I was the on-hands mom, and Tim was working. And we shielded them, you know, during those years. Tim just wasn't around a lot. He was working a lot. But as they got older and they heard the fights, and TJ says in one of the videos, he'd hear us yelling late at night and wondered when we were going to get a divorce. Mm-hmm. And so, but when things changed for us, when we gave our life to the Lord, you know, they were watching like...
0: They were suspect of it too a little bit because
6: they wondered,
0: it was another self-help thing they thought. Mm-hmm.
6: They wondered how long it was going to last. Really.
7: Right.
6: And a lot of our family wondered how long it was going to last and thought we were just, you know, it was just another thing that mom and dad were doing. Mm. But now it's been 16 years.
0: Well, TJ would say, you know, it wasn't different that we were even going to church, but he said it was a little weird how we went about it because all of a sudden we were all in like a fire hose. Even our business, we were a BMW dealer. We changed everything. We closed on Sundays. We took all the car pictures off the walls. We put Fruit of the Spirit paintings on the wall, scriptures on the TVs instead of ESPN. Everything changed. The music.
8: I wanted to ask you about that, Tim, because you had your boys working with you.
0: They're my partners.
8: And they saw these changes, mm-hmm. and it was kind of distressing to them. You were kind of a Jesus freak.
0: Well, they didn't like it. They talked to their mom.
6: TJ called me one day, and he says, Mom, you have to get Dad to stop. And I said, what? What are you talking about? And he goes, Mom, we are a BMW car dealership. We are selling cars here. And Dad is talking to all of our customers about Jesus, and he's praying with the customers. You got to get him to stop.
7: That's awesome.
0: I was a fire hose, but you know what? We were selling. We were hitting all of our numbers with BMW. Our customer satisfaction was the top in the country. We were really doing well.
7: Right, you probably saved a couple of marriages along the way.
8: But there were tensions with the boys.
0: Yeah, though, especially with Blake. We had the music. Well, as soon as I would leave the dealership, he would change it, and I would change it back. Well, finally, we had cameras everywhere and over the top of the sound system. It was a high-end sound system, and in the closet, I put a sign: "Whoever changes this next does not work here anymore."
7: Ooh,
0: and I signed my name. So I get called to the sales office, Tim Bush sales office. And so I go to the sales office. He said, "Dad, I'm going to close the door and I want you to listen to me. Dad, I don't even know who you are anymore. We're trying to run a business here and I don't know what to do with
7: you." How old is he at this point?
0: He's at this time, I would say mid-20s.
7: Okay.
0: And wow. I said, "So Blake, let me ask you this." And this came from the Lord because it wasn't for me. He said, "Did you like me better before or do you like me better now?"
7: Mm.
0: And he said, "You know, now that you say that, I like you better now." I said, "Okay, dude, let's just get back to work and not mess with the radio anymore. Everything's good, right?"
7: It all gets back to the
0: radio.
7: But
0: the coolest thing, he talks about this in one of the QR code videos too. He said, "You know, after I talked to my dad, I kind of felt like maybe I needed to do something with my faith." Mm. And it wasn't very long after that, he gave his life to the Lord.
7: Mm. Wow.
6: Not only did he give his life to the Lord, he actually got up at the church and shared his testimony.
0: Yeah.
7: Oh, man.
6: So, yeah.
7: Well, and I think, you know, when I look at that, how many parents are going, "I totally blew it spiritually. I didn't model the right things for my kids." That right there demonstrates that can be corrected. I mean, the result is in the hands of the Lord.
6: Right.
7: But for you to be able to have that conversation with your son, that's a brilliant conversation.
0: Well, Jim, we talked about those stakes in the ground yesterday. And I think when you really think about your stakes, when you think about how your impact goes, 100 years from now, no one's going to know us.
7: Right.
0: But what we do today could impact our great-great-great-grandkids that we don't even know.
7: Mm-hmm.
0: And so if we're literally loving Jesus and accept him, and our kids do, and our grandkids do, and we see that. There's a video, it's just our favorite one, it's the shortest one too, about our grandkids. And our grandkids talk about us and how we are in marriage. And our littlest grandkid, she says, "When I grew up, I want to have coffee with my husband." And the reason she says that, because she sees Kath and I drinking coffee and reading the Bible and praying together. She's 6 now, but she was 4 and a half when that happened. So they see everything.
7: Yeah. Well, again, in that modeling, you know, we don't understand how we model things before Christ, after Christ. And if we're not doing it well, the kids see it and they understand it and they start to repeat it. That's the breaking of the cycles that you've talked about the last couple of days. And Amen. This has been terrific. I mean, that's what's so good. Kathy, and really, let's end with both of you answering this question. You know, those couples that feel stuck, they're identifying. Your story has so many touch points with people, whether it was childhood abuse, physical abuse, sexual abuse, whatever it might have been, how that distorted how you process life, and then how God reeled you in, even with all those shortcomings. I am amazed that you guys are married. Mm-hmm. I mean, it's that kind of story. It's like, oh my, if a couple can survive this, couples can survive anything. Mm-hmm. And you guys have demonstrated that. So really it's that last piece of advice to the couple watching or listening going, man, we're living part of that story. Mm-hmm. What do we need to do to have what they have? What do you say to them?
6: Well, first I want to say not are we just married, but we are in a thriving marriage. Mm-hmm. Because there's a difference.
7: Yeah.
6: Because we were just married for a lot of years. But I would say the biggest thing is hang in there, be committed, and with the power of Christ, you can have a thriving marriage. And I know for Tim and I, our commitment to being in God's Word every day, you've talked about that so much. And I know there's so many Christians out there that don't read God's Word. And if you don't know the blueprint for your life and what God wants for your life, you're not going to know. I didn't know what God wanted for me as a wife. I had no idea what my role was as a wife until I read it in the Word. I mean, He tells us how to live our life and how to live it so that we're blessed. And I believe that if you're a wife and you're struggling in your marriage, the first thing that you need to do is get your life right with Christ. And that's how you're going to have a great marriage. You're going to be a great wife. But it's just getting lined up with Christ.
7: And it's not just the head knowledge of that.
6: No.
7: It's got to be the heart, it's reading it, it's living it. And when you make mistakes, apologize and keep moving. I think those are the paybacks Tim, that's pretty good. I know it's if you can good. Add to it.
0: Well, I really do have just a couple. I agree with Kath and everything she said. I can tell you that when you realize that your wife, and guys, I'm talking to you whether you're not a Christian or you're thinking about it or you're a long-term believer, your wife's a gift from God. She's a daughter of the King. And I want her to feel that way. And grabbing her hand and praying with her, and then when I say every day, I thank God for the gift of my wife, and she hears that, I think there's something powerful in that. Every wife wants to feel like she's a gift. And other than my salvation, Kath is my greatest gift on this earth. And I couldn't always say that because I used to think I was my greatest gift. And that's a complete transformation because she is so amazing. But seeing our sons see that in their wives and seeing our grandkids see us and how they interact with Kath and their girlfriends, I love it. And I think long-term believers could catch something from that too.
7: Because, without a doubt.
0: Yeah.
8: What an inspiring conversation with Tim and Kathy Bush today, and I hope you feel prepared to kind of stand up and face the difficulties in your marriage from what they've shared, because as you heard, no matter what, God can heal and restore your relationship. Learn more about Tim and Kathy's rather radical marriage journey in their book, Sex on the First Date. 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I'm John Fuller.
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1: Margaret Court is having a birthday today. We'll hear from Margaret as she shares those early days of how she became involved with tennis. Also, something from a diary from the 80s, went along to a Christian music concert on this particular day. I'll tell you about that and play a song from that artist. Hope you can join me this afternoon.
0: Vision National News. 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
2: In this bulletin, GP clinics hit by a cyber attack, a drop in house auction listings, and hostilities continuing in the Strait of Hormuz. Good afternoon, I'm Jaden James. Experts are asking why it took 3 weeks for patients to be notified about a cyber breach of a network of GPs. Good afternoon, I'm Jaden James. Experts are asking why it took 3 weeks for patients to be notified.

0: a vendor is looking for doesn't kind of meet what the market expectations are. So we're already starting to see time on market drifting gradually higher, and that's something that's likely to continue in the short term.
1: Real estate experts say Melbourne's lowest auction clearance rate in 5 years shows investors' trust in bricks and mortar have been rattled by changes to negative gearing and capital gains tax. A new pay deal is expected to be put to Victorian teachers today in a bid to head off further strike action. Kiara Parker reports.
2: Teachers will protest outside Ben Carroll's office today to ramp up pressure on the Education Minister to end their pay dispute. A last-minute deal could be offered to teachers as early as today to stop plans for a 24-hour strike next Thursday. If the revised offer is accepted, it could go to a vote of the union's primary and secondary schools council tomorrow and see the walkout averted. About 35,000 teachers walked off the job in March for the first time in 13 years. Liz Walsh from Socialists in Schools says teachers won't back down.
3: This is the run-up to a state election. Clearly, we've got the Labor government where we need them, where they feel a lot of pressure.
1: Liz Walsh ending that report from Kiara Parker. The founder of Christian lobby group Family First New Zealand has a warning for Australian Christians ahead of next year's federal election. Bob McCroskey says don't count on Conservative parties to change Labor's social agenda, judging by New Zealand's centre-right government. He told Vision Radio when it cancelled radical policies, it didn't replace them.
4: They're not only conservative by name, but they're also conservative by nature. When left-wing governments come in, they're quite radical. They go through with their agenda, they push it strong, and they make all these changes. And when a conservative government comes in, they don't seek to correct things. They just sort of stop the social engineering, the radical stuff. They won't draw a line in the sand.
1: Mr. McCroskey says New Zealand's social agenda is similar to Victoria's. Overseas, Iran says the United States and its allies must brace for the closure of all key energy routes across the Middle East as tensions in the region flare. The US Central Command carried out a fresh wave of strikes on Iran after reimposing a naval blockade on Iranian ports. Tehran says the Strait of Hormuz will remain shut until the US ends its act of aggression. That's the latest news. Sport is next.
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1: In rugby, improved discipline and a strong physical presence are front of mind for the Wallabies as they prepare to take on Italy. Wallabies fly half Ben Donaldson says both are needed to deliver a drought-breaking win in Perth on Saturday.
6: We're giving away too many penalties, another yellow card on the weekend, just inviting these teams into our half. So if we can play a full 80-minute performance and, you know, really take it to them in the second half especially, I think we'll have a good night out.
1: The Wallabies have lost 9 of their past 10 games. That's the latest Vision National News. I'm Jaden James. This is a new day.
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1: Time now for a look at the weather. A cold front crossing the Tasman Sea is bringing showers, strong winds, as well as snow over the Tasmanian highlands. Moist winds are generating showers over coastal Queensland. High pressure elsewhere is bringing largely clear and settled conditions. In the capital cities, Sydney with a top of 18 degrees with showers increasing, a sunny day in Melbourne, 15 degrees, Brisbane 21 with a late shower, in Perth, also with a late shower, 23 degrees, sunny skies in Adelaide, 16 degrees, also a sunny day in Canberra, 15 degrees, Hobart 15, mostly sunny, and in Darwin, sunny skies, 32 degrees. 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
12: A small town that's known for its character-filled streetscape, its award-winning wineries and country hospitality is Romsey in Victoria. Now, Romsey has got a cycle track and it will take you on a 15K trek to the nearby town of Lancefield. There are about 10,000 locals and there is a

0: newer eco-therapy park in the town of Romsey with some spaces for kids to play and lots of nature spaces as well. Vision can be heard on 87.6 FM in the town of Romsey. G'day if you're listening there today. And looking to see what the weather's going to be like for Romsey today, 11 degrees and mostly sunny. These words are found in the Bible in the book of Hebrews. This is Hebrews 3 and verse 13. Encourage one another every day, as long as it's called today, that none of you may be hardened by the deceitfulness of sin. That is Hebrews 3 and verse 13. Amy Coe has had to wrestle with feelings of being unwanted and rejected. Amy was actually born in Singapore and given up for adoption. Amy tells how God stepped into her story next on Vision.
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3: The story.
6: I could not know about a father's love, because later on when I believe in God, they say, imagine him. It's like he's like just like your father, kind and protective. But I have never had the experience of being wanted.
7: G'day, I'm Jimmy Colfax. Welcome to The Story. Well, Amy Coe was born in Singapore and was given up for adoption a few weeks after she was born. She later found out that her adoptive father never really wanted her. She says, I've experienced pain in my life and I wasn't able to trust anyone. Today, Amy will share her story and the miraculous ways God has shown himself to be fully worthy of her trust, especially after the doctors told her she only had months to live. Amy Coe is chatting with Eric Scatterbo.
8: Amy Coe, welcome to the program.
6: Hello.
8: Glad to have you with us, and thank you for joining us from your home in Perth. But you were not born in Perth. You were born in Singapore, is that right?
6: Correct.
8: And please tell us what happened shortly after you were born in Singapore.
6: When I was about 25 days old, I was given up for adoption. Mm-hmm. And this was instigated by my paternal grandmother, who said that not to have too many females in the family.
8: Yeah, that's so interesting. So in the culture, the Chinese heritage culture in Singapore, the paternal grandmother had enough power to tell her sons to give up one of their children for adoption. Is that right?
6: Yes. Yes, because they believe in filial piety. You are...
8: What is that?
6: You honor your country and your parents.
8: And so your mother was forced to give you up by her mother-in-law.
6: Yes, that's right. And much later, I found out that the adopted parents only... my adopted mother wanted me and not my adopted father, because they already have their own biological son. And that explained, but much later when I knew about that, that explained why I always feel that preference treatment is given to my brother, my adopted brother, and not me. And it's very hurtful. And that's why I could not know about a father's love, because later on when I was believe in God, they say, imagine him. It's like he's like just like your father, kind and protective. But I have never had the experience of being wanted.
8: Wow. I mean, already we're hearing at such a young age, you had this theme of rejection. First, your parents put you up for adoption. Then, a kind of a worst case scenario, the mother, the adopted mother who wanted you, passed away, and you were left to live with the adopted father who really didn't want you. So again, a feeling of rejection. Is that kind of the theme in your early years of your life?
6: Yes, yes. And that's why I have been seeking for hope in something higher, something better. Mm-hmm. And that's why it leads me to many exploration of different beliefs. I just attend because I just thought, you know, there must be something that can fill me, because I do feel that I am empty, that I wanted something. And later on, when I was, I think, in my 20s, I do meet Christian people who bring me to church. But at that time, I still don't find an answer, because I look at the people and I find that I don't see Christ in them. Mm-mm. And I think that also made me highly critical. Mm-hmm. And actually, it's much to my own disadvantage to look at people. But then again, nobody come and tell me that you should focus on God and not on people. It took me until I'm 34, I become a Roman Catholic.
8: Mm-hmm. That's when you were baptized?
6: Yes, I was baptized.
8: Now, would you say you were devout, or what level was your devotion at that point in your life?
6: Just to obey, follow all the rules. Mm-hmm. I attended catechism classes, so understand that you cannot have abortion and, you know, all the sins, and learn about venial sins, mortal sins, the need for confessions, mm-hmm. Purgatory, and, you know, all the, it's a lot of rules, but
8: yeah. So
6: I
8: how
6: am
8: did you do?
6: Happy.
8: You were happy?
6: I'm happy with the rules, because I have been always thinking that, like Singapore government, you have to be law abiding. Mm-hmm. With my father, I have to, work for his approval, get good grades, be obedient, you know, don't go out late. If you go out, you must let him know where you are.
8: Yeah.
6: So it's all a very obedient person. But now that I become at this stage, I realize that these are just easy to follow, you know, exterior rules. But internally, I am rebellious. Mm. It took me a long time to fully surrender to God.
8: Mm-hmm. So it sounds like following all those rules in a religion kind of fit in with mm-hmm. the theme of your life up to that point, which was following the rules of your school, the rules of your adoptive father, etc. So kind of fitting in and obeying was the theme of your life up to that point. But you did come to a point where following rules was a bit of a challenge. Is that right?
6: Yes. Yes. When I just feel that it doesn't guarantee that I will be safe and happy, that sometimes it's too hard to forgive.
8: Well, following rules just tires you out after a while. I mean, there's more to life than just following rules.
6: Yes. And of course, there is your own desire, your own wants. Mm-hmm. And I'm very, you know, highly sensitive. Mm-hmm. And of course, always because I'm still thinking about myself, my own needs, my own, you know, own welfare, more like self-centered. Mm-hmm. And then, of course, and things do happen. I said, I've been trying to be so good, to be law-abiding, and yet, why do unhappy things happen to me? And that's when I feel very disappointed and start to close up you know, I put on a mask. I'll just smile. Mm. Everybody thought I'm very happy and contented. But deep inside, I am hurt and don't trust people.
8: Yeah.
6: Because they you know, to me, what they say is doesn't, they just give lip service. They don't they don't honor their words.
8: Yeah.
6: And that's when trust in humans are eroded.
8: Yeah. So initially it sounds like the following the rules was comfortable because that's what you're used to. But as time went on, correct me if I'm wrong, but that was when you found out that just obeying rules did not bring joy and happiness in and of itself. Is that right?
6: Yes. Yes, it doesn't.
8: And then also you were taught that not attending church was a type of sin. Is that right?
6: Yes. And that's why I have to make a confession. And I thought it's become quite a regular event.
8: So why did you stop attending church?
6: Because I thought it's hypocritical to make a confession knowing that I will break it again, that I will miss church because I'm too tired or have something, you know, more attractive, more that took my more of my interest.
8: Oh, so you were attending church out of obligation?
6: Yes.
8: To follow the rules, but not because you
6: yes.
8: really wanted to. But then when you didn't go to church, then you were told it was a sin, but you could take care of that sin by confessing it. But you had no intention to change the way you were living as far as going to church was concerned. Is that right?
6: That's right. And after
8: kind of a
6: that,
8: vicious circle you got yourself in.
6: Yes. So after that, I just thought, you know, I don't want, I feel that I think I did have that bit of conviction that is hypocritical.
8: Mm-hmm.
6: So I stopped attending the Roman Catholic services.
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0: 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Alexander, a worship leader, songwriter, and a founding member of Hillsong's Young and Free. Now, one of Alexander's fellow bandmates with Hillsong Young and Free, Aidan King. Aidan King is in the running for two awards at this year's People's Choice Awards. Winners will be announced in September at the CMAA Excellence in Media Awards. Now, Aidan King is in the running for Australian Artist of the Year and for Song of the Year for his song Hallelujah, If Not For Your Love. 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You can head to peopleschoiceaward.com.au. We are going to get back to the story here on Vision. We've been hearing about Amy Koh's life. Amy was born in Singapore and she was put up for adoption. We're hearing how God stepped into her story.
1: Hi, I'm Jimmy Colfax and this is The Story. Our guest today is Amy Koh, who's originally from Singapore but now lives in Perth. As we heard before the break, Amy was given up for adoption a few weeks after she was born and grew up with a feeling of rejection. Next, we'll hear how she finally reunited with her biological mother.
2: After my adopted father died, 2 years after his death, I returned to Singapore, I say, for one last visit. By that time, I was already in Perth. So I returned to Singapore for one last visit. That was in 1998. And prior to migrating to Australia, I did try to look up my biological family. But they have already moved away from their old address. And I go back to look for her is because to look for my mother was because back in 1989, when I don't have a family, so I thought I will create one, you know, by having raising a family of my own. But in 1989, I had an ectopic pregnancy. And for the next 9 years, I remember at the anniversary of when I had the baby, I lost the baby. So when in 1998, I thought when I went back to Singapore, I said, how can a mother who has given birth to me, how can she ever forget me when I myself could still remember the anniversary date of a fetus in, you know, that I lost. I haven't, it's not, he hasn't even did any kicking or, you know, or been born or been held by me. So I said, I will want to look for her one last time. What I want is to find out why. Why am I given up? What's wrong with me? Why don't you want me?
3: Yeah, I'm hearing this theme in your life of your deep desire to be a part of a true, healthy family with a mother and father and love and siblings. That sounds like that was a deep desire that you've always had. But unfortunately, up to this point in your story, different things have all, well, it's been kind of a worst case scenario. You ended up with the adopted parent that didn't want you. And then now you're finally seeking your biological mother. How did you finally get to meet her?
2: So I believe it's God's timing because it's so easy. I went up to the registry of birth and death in Singapore and tried to find out how to get my contact with with my, because I know their names. And so he, but they said, it require a lot of official documents. And so I turned away disappointed. And then I was just thinking, I look up the telephone directory because I have their English name. And
3: Now in the past you tried to do this, but they were registered in the Mandarin Chinese directory, so that's why you didn't find them.
2: Chinese directory, and because of course I don't know the translation, I didn't think of looking up a Chinese, and I don't know their Chinese equivalent. of their names. Mm-hmm. And then behold that I found the entry of my father's name. So I took down the phone number and then and I rang and the number and a lady answered the call. And so it was a very awkward conversation, you know, to say that I am so and so and I'm, you know, I'm looking up these people who are my biological parents. And I just don't know what to, you know, how to carry on. And at the other end, the lady told me, I'm your mother.
3: Oh, wow.
2: And I was, you know, stunned.
3: So it was your mother who answered the call?
2: Yes, yes. And she said she knew, you know, without any doubt that it's me because my voice is very much like my eldest sister. Because I have two older sisters before me.
3: Yeah.
2: And so she then she said, oh, you know, where are you? And I said, I'm in Singapore. Then she said, come and meet us. And she gave me the address. And that's when I rushed down. And and we meet. And so it's, and things never look back. I'm so glad that I found her because many years later, she brought me back to God.
3: You know, yes, let's find out about that. But before we get to that story, had your mother tried to find you at any time?
2: Yes, she did. But you see, until, you know, Singapore become prosperous and they, you know, the business is really good, then she thought she wanted to look for me. And but by that time when they could find me, we have already migrated to Australia.
3: Oh, I see. Yeah. So, and as you shared earlier, your mother never wanted to give you up. It was the pressure she got from her mother-in-law, which forced her to.
2: Yes.
3: So how did that make you feel when you found out your mother really wanted you?
2: But even before finding her, because I have this, I did believe that when I become a Roman Catholic, the Holy Spirit did heal me in a way because I forgive my mother. Mm. Before that, I was very blame her. How can, you know, my mother give me away?
3: Yeah.
2: But by the time when I was looking for her, I just want an answer of why I was given away. But there was no more resentment.
3: Mm-hmm.
2: And my mother actually told me when she came to look for me, she expected me to scold her, to berate her, because she felt a lot of guilt in giving me up, especially when she found out that, you know, I was not that happy with my adopted family, because from my neighbors, they're aware of, you know, all the duties I have to look after my adopted father. And so she felt very guilty. But I assured her, and I was so happy that I could tell her that later on, that she should feel proud that she has, as a parent, she has brought me to God. Mm. And what better gift can a parent give to her child than to bring her to God?
3: Mm.
2: Because she will be well looked after. And my mother was very relieved and happy with that. And it's also because of that was in 2005, my mother brought me back to church and she comforted me to say that what happened in your youth is not important. It's better that you are happy when, you know, towards the later half or the later half of your life.
3: Unfortunately, we're running out of time, Amy, but I want you to come back again and tell us how exactly your biological mother led you to the Lord, because that's a whole story in and of itself. So could you come back and tell us that story as well?
2: Sure.
1: Well, that was part one of Eric Scatterbo's conversation with Amy Coe in Perth. And as we just heard, next time Amy will share the full story of the role her biological mother played in leading her to faith in Christ. Also, Amy will share how God miraculously healed her from cancer after she was told she only had months to live. That's all coming up next time. But at this point in Amy's story, we've heard how several themes in her life are emerging. Amy's experienced rejection, loneliness, and distrust of humans. As Amy's story continues, we'll hear how God works in her life to heal her emotional wounds and how the Lord shows himself to be fully worthy of her trust. Amy now says, through various painful trials, God has proved his faithfulness and has won the trust of a broken person with a major rejection issue. We'll hear how that all plays out in Amy's life as we hear more of her story next time. Until then, I'm Jimmy Colfax, encouraging you to share your story with someone today.
4: Next time on The Story.
2: With radiation, they said it takes 5 days for it to have effect. So I started treatment on a Monday. By Saturday morning, I feel something was different. And the thought came that when these professionals, these doctors, declare that it's incurable, then God stepped in and made the radiation work.
1: Amy Coe was given up for adoption a few weeks after she was born, and she later learned that her adoptive father never really wanted her. She says, I've experienced pain in my life and I wasn't able to trust anyone. We'll hear how God has shown himself to be fully worthy of her trust, especially after she was healed from cancer. That's all coming up next time.
4: The Story. Just another way Vision is connecting faith to life.
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0: now. Across Australia on Vision Christian Radio, Jamie McDonald with Ain't No Way. They're getting rid of AISLOP. Afternoon, I'm Jen Spiker. One company, Spotify, is actively trying to get rid of AI slop, spam and low-effort content that is, as they are saying, polluting people's experiences on Spotify. And they're also helping artists to be a bit more transparent with a new credits feature where artists can actually list where they have used AI in their creative process if they've used AI. So it might just be that they've used AI to add some drums to the track or maybe to help with writing the lyrics if that's not really their strength. Now, this AI slop music, Spotify estimates that 75 million spammy tracks have been added to their platform in the last 12 months. Now, this AI slop music, it does actually affect the Christian music industry as well. I have had quite a few songs pop up on YouTube where there is a song that actually states that it's by a Christian artist or it's a collab. And I know that it's not. I go in and I check the credits or I see who it's been made by and I know it's definitely not. It's definitely AI. And, you know, I find that really frustrating because I want the artists who are out there and making an effort and using their skills and talents to make music, I want them to be the ones that get the revenue, not these people using AI to create songs. A look at Christian history coming up next on Forerunners with Mandy, taking a look at the life of Dr. Martin Lloyd-Jones. And after Forerunners, I've got music from We the Kingdom.
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4: One of our faithful heroes of the faith is David Martin Lloyd-Jones. David Martin Lloyd-Jones was born on December 22, 1899. He was a Welsh Protestant minister, preacher, and a medical doctor who was influential in the reformed wing of the British evangelical movement in the 20th century. For almost 30 years, he was the minister of Westminster Chapel in London, and he was strongly opposed to liberal Christianity, which had become a part of many Christian denominations. He regarded it as aberrant. Martin believed that true Christian fellowship was possible only amongst those who shared common convictions regarding the nature of the faith. Martin was well known for his style of expository preaching, and in the Sunday morning and evening meetings he preached at, he drew crowds of several thousand, as did his Friday night Bible studies. He would take many months, even years, to expound a chapter of the Bible verse by verse, and his sermons would often be an hour each, and his in-depth style of teaching attracted many students from universities and colleges in London. Martin's preaching style was described as being logic on fire, because he believed that the use of logic was vital for every preacher. But his view of logic was not the same as that of the Enlightenment mentality. Those of the Enlightenment believed in the elevation of human logic and reason, while Martin believed in the logic and reason based on scripture, evidence, and the illumination of God the Holy Spirit. And this logic became most evident through expository preaching, which protected the scripture from misinterpretation and twisting it by keeping it in its context and cultural setting. Dr. Martin Lloyd-Jones once said, "If we believe that Jesus of Nazareth is the only begotten Son of God, and that he came into this world and went to the cross of Calvary and died for our sins and rose again in order to justify us and to give us new life and prepare us for heaven, if you really believe that, there is only one inevitable deduction, namely, that he is entitled to the whole of our lives without any limit whatsoever. Dr. Martin Lloyd-Jones died on March 1, 1981, and shortly after his death, a charitable trust was established to publish his sermons, and currently there are 1,600 sermons available, and the trust also produces a weekly radio program using his messages.
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0: Vision, Christian Radio with your kingdom with Rescue Me, a song to bring an age-old story back to life, the story of David. David defeating the giant Goliath with a single stone from his slingshot and the Lord of Heaven's armies behind him. I will catch you again tomorrow. Enjoy the rest of today. This is United from Hillsong with Touch the Sky.
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2: 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What's the best way?
1: What's the best practice? 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
0: Vision National News. Balance. Fairness. Christian worldview.
3: In this bulletin, a Liberal MP rejecting a push for gender quotas and BHP workers set to strike. With more, I'm Jaden James. A senior Liberal MP says the party should not implement gender quotas. A discussion paper has been sent to rank-and-file members aimed at modernising the organisation after consecutive federal election losses. The document has found 33% of Liberal parliamentarians across all jurisdictions are women. Andrew Hastie says this does not mean the party should look towards gender targets.
4: I think we should have a merit-based approach. It's as simple as that. Once you start imposing quotas like the Labor Party, you kill the very idea of merit within the party, and I think that's poisonous to cohesion.
3: The discussion paper also identifies support for the Liberals is declining amongst multicultural and urban voters. The WA Premier admits today's strike action in the Pilbara is concerning. In the next hour, hundreds of workers at BHP's Port Hedland Export Terminal will walk off the job for 8 hours as part of their fight for a new pay deal. Roger Cook maintains the best way forward is reaching an agreement. BHP's Port Hedland Export Terminal will walk off the job for 8 hours as part of their fight for a new pay deal. Roger Cook maintains the

0: immunology program at Peter Mac says using the body's immune system is a powerful way to tackle cancer.
1: You engineer a patient's own cells to be able to target the cancer cells, and this works really well in blood cancers. And what we've done is we've added an additional step where we provide further engineering, sort of allows these immune cells to locally activate other immune cells in the tumour microenvironment, and that can increase the power of this therapy.
0: Mr. Beavis says the therapy could deliver cancer patients a durable and potentially lifelong response. When a Christian apologist asked an AI search engine which belief system makes the most sense, it just took seconds to answer Christianity. Jay Atkins, who's also a lawyer for a technology company, said AI concluded Christianity offers the most reasonable explanation for reality and was best aligned with science compared to other religions and atheism. He asked the search engine questions about the meaning and existence of human life, morality, social order, and the universe. India's Home Affairs Minister has promised a delegation of Christian bishops that he will personally intervene to ensure justice for believers amid growing concerns about anti-Christian violence across the nation. Cardinal Anthony Pooler led the delegation that raised concerns about increasing Hindu mob attacks on Christians over false allegations of religious conversions. That's the latest news. Sport is next.
2: 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Over 200 schools around Australia are waiting for a school chaplain. 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Find out more at startchaplaincy.com/vision.
0: In the NRL, Jerome Luai is refusing to discuss his move to Parramatta next year out of respect for the West Tigers. The 5'8" has been told he's no longer required at Concord and will play with the Eels before joining the PNG Chiefs in 2028. Luai denies he's had a falling out with coach Benji Marshall, instead praising his coach for transparency.
3: Bit of a shock, I'll be honest with you, but as a player, our game at this level is a business, and the faster the athlete is able to comprehend that, I think the better understanding they have of where and why these decisions are made.
0: Tonight, the Broncos and the Panthers face off, with the Broncos' slim finals hopes depending on an upset win. That's the latest Vision National News. I'm Jaden James.
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0: Time now for a look at the weather. A cold front crossing the Tasman Sea is bringing showers, strong winds, as well as snow over the Tasmanian highlands. Moist winds are generating showers over coastal Queensland. High pressure elsewhere is bringing largely clear and settled conditions. In the capital cities, Sydney with a top of 18 degrees with showers increasing, a sunny day in Melbourne, 15 degrees, Brisbane 21 with a late shower, in Perth, also with a late shower, 23 degrees, sunny skies in Adelaide, 16 degrees, also a sunny day in Canberra, 15 degrees, Hobart 15, mostly sunny, and in Darwin, sunny skies, 32 degrees. 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
6: Hello, once again, wherever you might be listening throughout Australia, today I want to tell you about a 98-year-old British World War II veteran who has officially become the world's oldest wing walker. We'll have a look back in history. Big day with the beginning of Amazon.com and also Instagram, and a popular singer from the 50s and 60s, although in recent times, thanks to TikTok, one of her songs has become, well, very, very popular. But now let's get back into music, and this is Brandon Heath, Ryan Ellis, and Highly Favoured on Vision.

0: On Vision Christian Radio, Ann Wilson with God's Story, and I've got a story about a 98-year-old British World War II veteran who's officially become the world's oldest wing walker. When he stood atop a flying plane in England, Harry Heisman spent more than 9 minutes atop the plane at a height of over 1,000 feet at Duxford Airfield in Cambridge. He said he spent 11 months working with a physical trainer to get his body and mind ready for the attempt. His record attempt raised money for a children's cancer fund and served as a tribute to his wife and son, who both died of cancer. Now the world's oldest wing walker, you know, standing out there on the wing of the aeroplane. I'll tell you what, if I make it to 98, I certainly don't intend to do any wing walking. Hey, I'll be glad if I'm just still walking.
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5: 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So the goal here is to put simple structures in place and automate the movement so that you don't give it too much thought. A few simple practices like this will help you get on the right track to managing money wisely, and so rather than struggling, you can live generously. 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

0: Shoes. Vision Christian Radio, Nathan Plumridge and Compliments of Gus with Jesus in These Shoes. And before that, Casting Crowns, Matthew West singing Nobody. Well, this morning on Rise and Shine, Fel and Andy were chatting about the World Cup semi-finals. We're talking soccer.
1: The World Cup semi-final is taking place as we speak. We're actually watching it on SBS Live. You can do that as well. It's free. It's a government service. That's our tax money paying for that. Get some, put the volume down, and listen to Rise and Shine at the same time.
2: That's right. We'll keep you updated. It's very exciting because, okay, we've chosen sides here. I kind of was given mine by default, but I'm 100% behind England. Very excited. And I'm mostly excited because right now they have got one of these goal things that they're looking for.
3: It's ball out to Rogers. Watch Anthony Gordon at the bottom of the screen. Molina doesn't know whether he's running around the front of him or coming around the back of him. He chooses the latter and he controls that finish absolutely perfectly. Eyes on the ball, pick it up off that fast surface and just guide it past Martinez, who has no chance whatsoever with that. It's a brilliant England goal.
2: Brilliant England goal is what I heard there.
1: It was, Phil, and I'm a little bit gutted. I'm a bit invested in this game. I want Argentina to win so badly, but that was a great goal. England are up 1-0.
2: Yeah.
1: Thank you, sports reporter Phil, for that live update there.
2: They're looking strong. I'm pretty excited. I could see Messi. One thing I'll have to say, I only just discovered what Messi looks like, but now I'm invested in watching him.
1: Yeah.
2: He looks like a gentleman. Like he is. Even then, he's still smiling. He's just happy to be there.
1: Yeah.
2: I'm not going for Argentina, but look, you have to love a gentleman in the game. Like, I think that's really, as a mum, I'm like, oh, I'd be proud to be his mum.
1: No, you're right. He is a true gentleman. He's a believer. A lot of these Argentinians are Christians, Phil. They know Jesus, and I think that's a good thing because right now it's looking like they need a miracle to pull off the win. But like I said, Messi plays with such a grace and a dignity. He's not a dirty player. He's just so skillful. He's not a very big player either, Phil.
2: No, he looks little.
1: He's a little guy, and he's been around. I think he's in his late 30s now, and he doesn't have the energy to run the whole 90 minutes. So he strategically walks a lot,
2: okay,
1: and then he runs when he needs to. And then I love that. I respect that.
2: Well, I can see Andy doing a similar thing if he was playing. But I realised, though, in doing a little bit of research, that there's a bit of grudge between the two teams. Like, some teams there's no, but here there is, because in a previous World Cup, there was a controversial try to Argentina. It's not a try, is it?
1: Otherwise
2: it's a
1: known
2: goal.
1: As a goal.
2: I'm doing my best here. But the hand of God, like, I've heard that before, but I didn't actually realise it was England and Argentina who were playing at the time. So both teams have a lot, you know, there's a bit of a rivalry.
1: Yeah, that was back in 1986. There was another great player for Argentina called Maradona, and he famously went up to head the ball, and he claims it was his head, but if you watch the video replay, it was his hand. Mm. But then what he said is it was the hand of God, as if, you know, I don't know what happened, God just helped me. So they scored that goal, and of course that enabled Argentina to beat the English in that semi-final in 1986, and then they went on to win the whole tournament. So the English have been gutted about that for a long time.
2: Yeah.
1: So you're right. For England to win today, Phil, would be, in their minds, sweet revenge.
2: Yes.
1: And they're very keen. I'll tell you what, I told you when they came out after halftime, the English looked very relaxed,
2: mm-hmm,
1: and very calm. And for me, that's a good sign. When a team looks relaxed and calm in such a big moment, it's a healthy sign that they're doing things right. So you may be the person today who's going to be happy at the end of this game, Phil, not me, but let's see.
2: I'm getting more invested by the minute.
0: Phil and Andy having a chat about the World Cup semi-finals. Yes, it's getting exciting. And a little bit later, I'll talk about another code, AFL, with Gareth Stafford. But now, 3:30 in the Eastern States, let's bring you up to date with the latest in news headlines.
4: Good afternoon. In stories making news, an Australian healthcare provider is blaming a malicious actor for a major cyber breach affecting patients at 21 clinics across its network. Partnered Health says it is working with specialist cyber experts to assess what personal information has been accessed. Patients were only notified about the breach 3 weeks after the data was first compromised. The Prime Minister says Australia's copyright laws will be examined as part of the government's AI changes. Labor has unveiled a set of national standards to regulate the use of artificial intelligence. AI companies will need to seek permission from Australian creatives to use their work in training new models. Ground handling staff are holding protests at Brisbane, Sydney, Melbourne and Perth airports. Hundreds are walking off the job over what they say are dangerous work conditions. And football won't be coming home for England after Argentina snatched a 2-1 semi-final win. They'll now face Spain in the final on Monday. I'm Jaden James, and those are the latest news and sport headlines.
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0: Vision Christian Radio, new song from For King and Country called Miracle. And before that, Johnny Diaz and Let Faith Move You. Time now for our look back in history, 16th day of July, and the first parking meters. They were installed way back 1935 in Oklahoma City in America. This day, 1981, we lost the US singer-songwriter Harry Chapin, who died at the age of just 39 in a car crash. Of course, best known for that wonderful song, Cats in the Cradle, and there were others like Taxi and Mr. Tanner, always enjoyed that song. Amazon.com opened on the internet for business in Seattle on this day, 1995. And who remembers the lunar eclipse in 2000? Australia and Asia experienced the largest total lunar eclipse since 1859, lasting 1 hour and 47 minutes. That's 2000. The first Instagram photo was uploaded on this particular day, 2010, and very exciting. Kevin Systrom, who was a part of Instagram, posted a photo showing a dog in Mexico and his girlfriend's foot. I think it's still out there on Instagram. And on this day, just 12 months ago, we lost Connie Francis, US singer, died at the age of 87. She was one of the top charting female vocalists of the late 50s and early 60s. But in recent times, there's been even a younger generation who say, oh yeah, I know Connie Francis because I love that song, Pretty Little Baby, which really wasn't even a hit for her when it came out in 1962. But she's recently experienced that resurgence in popularity when Pretty Little Baby went viral on TikTok. So even the younger generation are now knowing the name Connie Francis. And that's our look back in history for this 16th day of July. I hope it's going well for you. You're on Vision.
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4: 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It's a pretty special one. This year marks 21 years since Woodlands Media began producing what you now know as the TCM update, originally called Tra News, making it one of Australia's longest-running Christian music features. It all started back in late 2004 when producer Wes J launched a live Christian music news segment on Justin Michael's breakfast program on 96.3 in Geelong. The idea was simple: keep listeners connected with what was happening in Christian music.
5: 2004 was an amazing year for new artists. People like Bethany Dillon, Brooke Fraser and Sean McDonald all had very successful debut albums.
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3: 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Gloria,
6: Gloria. Grammy-nominated and Dove Award-winning singer-songwriter Paul Coleman is set to release his first solo album since dissolving the Paul Coleman Trio a year ago.
4: Within weeks, the feature was being heard on 25 radio stations around Australia. Over the years, one thing has changed. In the early days, we mostly reported the news. Today, we're just as interested in the stories behind the news. The songs are still important. The artists are too. But what has fascinated us most over the years has been hearing the journeys behind the music. stories of faith, perseverance, creativity, and hope, and giving the people behind those stories the opportunity to tell them in their own words. That's why you'll often hear artists dropping into the conversation themselves. After all, no one tells their own story better than they do.
7: You know, I don't think I've ever thought about making a solo record, even when I finished with the band.
4: In 2014, Tra News became the TCM Update, but that idea has never really changed. Across the years, Wes has stepped in while I took a break, and together, we've now produced more than 1,100 episodes featuring artists and industry voices from Australia, New Zealand, the United States, and well beyond. 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We really couldn't have done it without you. I'm Cam, and that's the TCM Update.
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1: There was a time when I was probably living in my car. 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

On Vision Christian Radio, Phil Wickham and Crowder with It Really Is Amazing Grace. And before that, Tasha Layton with Look What You've Done. Yesterday, I was just checking out a weather forecast. You know, in my program, I like to acknowledge some of our Vision family members and where they live and give a forecast. And there's an ad on the page that's popped up. Oh, let's just say I'm looking out for a particular health device at the moment, and I've been doing a bit of research on my computer, so it's obviously aware of that. And so up comes the ad, and now, of course, I notice on my Facebook page all these ads for the health device that I've been looking up and researching for. I suppose it's nothing new. I remember one day going into a chicken place, a particular outlet, famous chicken place, which I don't normally go to, and purchased some, you know, chicken chips and whatever. And then, oh, Facebook next day, getting all these ads for this particular chicken company. I suppose that's not new, and everyone else, you know, a lot of our listeners are probably saying, yeah, I can relate to that. But what I can't relate to is the fact that I'm getting all these things on my Facebook page, all these video clips of Barry Manilow. Is anyone getting Barry Manilow? I mean, I don't mind Barry Manilow, Can't Smile Without You, but I'm not a fan. I haven't been researching, thinking, oh, I must watch a bit of Barry Manilow singing, although I'm not sure, I'm not even sure he's singing in 2026. Some of these artists now are doing a bit of miming. They just have their own vocal track and they just mime to it, but that's popping up. Well, no Barry Manilow, sorry, but we're going to hear from Jason Gray right now on Vision to sing Be Kind.

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1: Hello, this evening on Night Vision, after the worship hour, we'll be sharing focus on the family together, going to pray together, and I also plan to share a song for our musical interlude tonight. It's from the artist Sarah Groves. Don't forget about Foundations and Forerunners as well. So please join me this evening for Night Vision.
0: Vision National News, equipping you to engage your world.
2: In this bulletin, GP clinics impacted by a cyber breach and the Liberals re-examining gender quotas in the party. Good afternoon, I'm Jaden James. Experts are asking why it took more than 20 days for patients to be notified about a cyber breach on a network of GP and skin cancer clinics. Partnered Health has been contacting those affected and has acknowledged that personal and medical information may have been exposed when a malicious actor accessed its systems. Tech expert Trevor Long says it could leave people exposed to targeted scam attempts.
3: Down the track, if you've been to one of these clinics and been treated for a particular ailment, you may now get messages about that ailment that trigger you into being worried about whether you need to click that message or, even worse, extortion. So the scammers will look for people with the most problematic ailments or the ones that they want kept most private.
2: At least 21 partnered health clinics around the country have been affected. The Liberals are considering gender quotas as the party seeks to win back support after consecutive election losses. Nelson Scott has more.
4: A discussion paper has been sent to Liberal members, urging them to consider how to make the organisation fit for purpose in the 21st century. The document says the party is out of touch with the concerns of young and multicultural Australians, as older people make up increasingly less of the voting public. The paper also warns the organisation has a women problem and suggests quotas as a way to address the party's gender imbalance. Liberal Senator Anne Rustin says the party must seek to reflect Australia as it is, not as it was.
5: If the temporary introduction of quotas is necessary, then I don't think we should be throwing that idea out.
4: But her colleague Andrew Hastie argues targets are not the way forward.
6: I think we should have a merit-based approach. It's as simple as that.
4: The opposition is also considering US-style OPEC. Her colleague Andrew Hastie argues targets are not the way forward.
6: I think we should have a merit-based approach. It's as simple as that.
4: The opposition

0: interaction with teenage students in the context of her history class. American-born Sarah Moore says she was fired after answering questions about life in the United States, including her views on abortion. The 66-year-old is taking the council-run Arbroath High School to an employment tribunal, alleging religious discrimination. She has told the students that as a faithful Christian, she was against abortion, but they were free to disagree with her views. The Kingdom of Tonga recently celebrated one of the most significant milestones in its history, the bicentenary of Christianity. It's 200 years since Christianity became permanently established in Tonga, profoundly shaping its people, monarchy, constitution, and national identity. That's the latest news. Sport is next.
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0: In the AFL, Hawthorn's Nick Watson and Josh Battle are both set to return for the side's game against Richmond on Sunday, but coach Sam Mitchell says they'll be without Will Day, who has a corked calf.
2: We knew when he came back, I think there was about 14 games between when he came back and the end of the season, and we knew he wouldn't play 14 straight, so we knew he'd have to miss a game at some stage. He'll miss this one, unfortunately, but it was going to happen over somewhere over the next month anyway.
0: Elsewhere, Sydney's Braden Campbell will make his AFL return against the Crows tomorrow night. And at the FIFA World Cup semi-final, Argentina has beaten England 2-1. They will now take on Spain for the final. That's the latest Vision National News. I'm Jaden James.
1: August 11 is Census Night, where we can all play a role in Australia's future. One of the most contentious questions in the census is around religion. Perhaps you don't even like the word religion. You prefer to use the word relationship or faith. We asked researcher Ruth Powell whether we should select no religion in these circumstances.
3: It's like the word religion has become a bit corrupted, and people want to say, I'm not religious, maybe. They want to say, I'm spiritual, or I'm a Christian. I don't want to tick any of these boxes because it's bigger and more important than that. What will happen is that you will end up in the no religion box, and people will go, aha, see, church doesn't matter anymore. People don't believe in God. See, they tick the no religion box.
1: We encourage you to express your faith on Census Night by selecting the box that best describes you. And remember, you can always select other and simply write Christian.
3: It's the only way that you can tell the government that faith is important in your life.
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0: Time now for a look at the weather. A cold front crossing the Tasman Sea is bringing showers, strong winds, as well as snow over the Tasmanian highlands. Moist winds are generating showers over coastal Queensland. High pressure elsewhere is bringing largely clear and settled conditions. In the capital cities, Sydney with a top of 18 degrees with showers increasing, a sunny day in Melbourne, 15 degrees, Brisbane 21 with a late shower, in Perth, also with a late shower, 23 degrees, sunny skies in Adelaide, 16 degrees, also a sunny day in Canberra, 15 degrees, Hobart 15, mostly sunny, and in Darwin, sunny skies, 32 degrees. 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
5: Shortly in our music, Torrin Wells with Let the Church Sing. Got something from a diary from the 80s on this particular day. Went along to a Christian music concert with the youth group, and that was in Brisbane. I'll tell you more about that and play the artist as well. But now I'd like to thank Cam, a first-time giver towards our Visionathon appeal. He says, Vision Radio has saved my life. Listening to the word of the day every day has helped me to become the Christian that I am today. Love that testimony from Cam. Your weather for Moore Park Beach, and it's partly... No, I'd say more a shower or two. Partly cloudy, if that's what you're experiencing today, but a shower or two for tomorrow with 23, partly cloudy on Saturday, 24, partly cloudy on Sunday with 25 degrees for Moore Park Beach. As I read now from Ephesians, I pray that you, being rooted and established in love, may have power together with all the Lord's holy people to grasp how wide and long and high and deep is the love of Christ, and to know this love that surpasses knowledge, that you may be filled to the measure of all the fullness of God. Ephesians 3, verses 17 to 19.

0: On Vision Christian Radio, that is John Reddick with The Way, and before that, Torrin Wells, Let the Church Sing. Andrew McColl was a guest today on the 2020 program, talking about what makes Australians poorer.
1: Andrew, let's start. Biblical foundations, you know, things that are making us poorer. Does what mattered, you know, thousands of years ago actually affect how things might look today? You like to start with a biblical foundation. Where do you want to start here?
2: Well, I thought I'd start, Neil, with Luke's Gospel. When we read in Luke's Gospel, chapter 4, after the temptations at the start of the chapter, the Bible explains that Jesus returned to Galilee in the power of the Spirit. And he came to the synagogue where he stood up and read from the prophet Isaiah. He read, "The Spirit of the Lord is now upon me, because he has anointed me to preach the gospel to the poor. He has sent me to proclaim release to the captives and recovery of sight to the blind, to set free those who are oppressed, to proclaim the favorable year of the Lord." And that's from Isaiah chapter 61, verses 18 and 19. Now, Neil, we must note that the first community group that Jesus said he wished to minister to were the poor. What does this show us? Well, we know that the gospel has many implications, but the first one listed here is economic. Speaking of economics, just last week, Karl Marlberg of the Daily Declaration wrote that, and I quote, "A new OECD report shows that Australians have suffered one of the developed world's sharpest declines in living standards since COVID. The signs are everywhere, whether bracket creep or business confidence collapse. Here are 10 hard data points that expose the gap between Labor's spin and Australians' everyday experience."
1: And I guess, Andrew, for, you know, ordinary listeners to a program like this, we're all thinking, oh, well, our mortgage repayments, yep, they're large, higher rents, that's obvious, and increased grocery bills when you go to the supermarket, you know, the higher power bills. We might be wondering if the politics matters in issues like this, whether we are becoming poorer. So what do you think has happened in Australia and perhaps elsewhere?
2: Well, we've got to ask ourselves a question, haven't we, Neil? How is it that the Labor Party's socialism has proved so attractive that a significant proportion of the community, including parts of the church, actually believes it? Just last week, Gary DeMar over in the US explained that for decades, pastors have been timid about preaching politics from the pulpit. The Old Testament prophets would have been stunned by such timidity. Many modern-day churches believe that they have good biblical reasons for not addressing politics. They believe they are prohibited from doing so because it will jeopardize their tax-exempt status. It won't. But even if it did, so what? Faithfulness to the Bible is every Christian's calling, regardless of the financial consequences, including the loss of your church's tax exemption. Such a development might clear out the so-called almost Christians.
0: That was Andrew McColl in conversation this morning on the 2020 program with Neil Johnson, which returns tomorrow morning on Vision.
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6: 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And he said, are these the very steps that Jesus walked? And his tour guide said, yes, absolutely. These are the steps he would have walked. And Neil Armstrong said, and I quote, I have to tell you, I'm more excited about taking these steps than when I was stepping on the moon. Because the steps Jesus took led him to the cross. And when he went to the cross, he died for your sins and mine. 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
1: Oh, way back to 1982 now, living on the Gold Coast, and a whole bunch of us from our youth group on the Gold Coast came up to see Randy Stonehill in concert. This was at City Hall, and I see here in my diary a bit of confusion at first, and we didn't get the right seats, and we actually got the first three rows, so no wonder we were probably thinking, oh, hang on, we've got some good seats, what are you doing? So we got that sorted out and then enjoyed Randy Stonehill in concert for the first time. And then probably a few years later, I was involved in organising his concert on the Gold Coast. Well, that's with David Smallbone. But it was Randy Stonehill we saw in concert, City Hall, Brisbane. He was touring Australia. Thought we might play a song from Randy, why not? And this is called Hand of God on Vision Christian Radio.

0: Vision Christian Radio, Randy Stonehill. He was touring Australia in July of 1982. He's done a few tours. He's still making music, still with us, Randy Stonehill, and a great song called The Hand of God. Well, time now to bring you up to date with the latest in news headlines.
1: Good afternoon. In stories making news, an Australian healthcare provider has apologised after a cyber attack exposed the private records of patients at least 21 clinics around the country. Partnered Health has notified affected patients. Personal details, Medicare numbers, referrals and diagnostic results have been accessed. Workers at BHP's Pilbara Port are walking off the job for 8 hours as part of their fight for a new pay deal. The strike could cost the miner up to $50 million. The American military has fired on an unladen oil tanker heading for an Iranian port, saying it ignored multiple warnings about a blockade violation. Tehran claims it is now fighting an existential war with the United States. US Central Command has carried out a fresh round of strikes against Iran, just hours after an earlier attack. And Collingwood will welcome back Isaac Quaynor from injury on Saturday night when they take on the Blues at the MCG. The Pies will manage veteran defender Jeremy Howe. I'm Jaden James, and those are the latest news and sport headlines.
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0: Here's someone else who's made Vision part of their family.
1: You have no idea what it's like to be visited in prison. It can be the time when you're feeling so unforgiven, and Vision could come in. You are actually visiting prisons.
0: Helping you look to God daily. Vision.

0: Vision Christian Radio, that's Nathan Tasker with his recent number one song. Well, time now to talk AFL once again. G'day, Gareth.
1: Good afternoon, Greg.
0: Now, I was just thinking, last week Fremantle, they bounced back in a big way. 11 behinds at halftime. How did you feel about that?
1: It was a very, very interesting game to watch. I mean, I was away last week in Bali, so we actually hooked it up over there and, had a look at it. And at halftime, we were all very, very grumpy, very moody. And then it just turns around. So,
0: yeah, I know.
1: It's one of those games. You have to be there.
0: You went that far behind. Anyway, went on to win in a big way. And unfortunately, the week, I think you were away or something, we didn't get a chance to talk about the loss. Anyway, Fremantle Dockers have moved on from that. It might be the loss that they had to have. You know what they say, that old saying?
1: Yeah, I definitely think if they didn't lose the week before, they wouldn't have won last week. But yeah, you and I are both coming off 9 out of 9 last week. So hopefully our good tipping continues.
0: Well, I'd like to pick St Kilda tonight. My Saints got a bit of a chance along with injuries, but haven't won there since 1999. That's enough for me to say I'm going for the Cats.
1: Yeah, I mean, if this was at Marvel or, you know, if it was at another ground, I'd probably be leaning towards the Saints. But yeah, given that record, I mean, the Saints have been pretty good against Geelong, but all those wins have been at Marvel. So at GMHBA, you got to tip Geelong, even though they have lost a few in a row now.
0: Okay. The Friday night game, Sydney Swans, they'll want to bounce back, although they first half was great against the Dockers. They take on the Adelaide Crows.
1: Yeah, I guess it just shows you can't just play a half of football. You got to be playing for the whole time. So, yeah, they were great in that first half and then just fell away. Adelaide had that comfortable win over the Gold Coast. So, again, because it's in Sydney, I'm going to lean towards the Swans. Seeing them, you know, Chad Warner, you know, Isaac Heaney, they've still got plenty of good players there that can turn it on their day. So I think it might be close, but I think we'll go with the Swans.
0: Yeah, I will too. Although I did just check during the week, Adelaide Crows, I think they've got about 2 injuries on their list at the moment. So that really helps. Okay, Saturday, Port Adelaide and Fremantle.
1: Yeah, Port have been the opposite of Adelaide. They've actually been hit with a lot of injuries. So Zach Butters is out. They've lost Jason Horne-Francis to suspension. Mitch Georgiades is out as well. So yeah, they're a bit depleted and, you know, they've been starting to turn the corner a little bit, but coming up against Fremantle, who we saw what happened last week as we've talked about, but Fremantle are taking the liberty of resting Shea Bolton this week, but they're bringing back Hayden Young. So that's sort of they've got that luxury of being able to do that. And even though their record at Adelaide isn't that great, and usually I think their last 4 games have been by less than 6 points in Adelaide, but I think this one will be a bit more comfortable, a bit more of a comfortable win for the Dockers here.
0: Okay, sure. Now, North Melbourne take on Melbourne, and this is at Marvel Stadium. So I reckon, Melbourne's doing pretty well. So I'd tip them to win.
1: Yeah, I mean, away from Victoria, Melbourne haven't had a great record, but in Melbourne in particular at the MCG and at Marvel, they've been very good. So yeah, I think we're going to go with Melbourne here. North have been up and down, so we're going to stick with Melbourne.
0: This is a bit of a tough one at the MCG, but I'm leaning towards Collingwood to beat Carlton.
1: Well, we did see Carlton's 7-game winning streak come to an end last week, but that was a game in the wet and slippery conditions at the MCG and up against Hawthorn. But I still think Carlton are a better team than Collingwood at this point in the season. We've seen what Josh Fraser's been able to do. So I'm going to tip the Blues.
0: Okay, yep. There's certainly a good chance. Now, West Coast Eagles versus Brisbane Lions. Lions in very good form, and I think they'll beat the Eagles for sure.
1: Yeah, the Lions are starting to peak just at the right time. We've seen them, you know, do this before. They start a bit slow. They sort of in the middle of the pack for a while, and then they just charge towards the end. So they're up in the top 4 now. They're one of the form teams of the competition, so I can't see the Eagles getting anywhere close to them.
0: Sunday games, I think Hawthorn will beat Richmond at MCG.
1: You would think so. I mean, Hawthorn are another team that are doing quite well at the moment. Richmond, they just can't seem to get themselves together. Apart from Essendon, they're probably they are the 2 lowest teams on the ladder, and that reflects in how they play. So Hawks easily here.
0: Will the Suns finally have a win against the Bulldogs at their home ground?
1: Who would have thought the Suns would have lost 7 in a row? I mean, they started the season really well. They had that strong win against Geelong. They've beaten a few good teams along the way, and now they've just fallen in a hole. Damien Hardwick has basically said it's season over for them, which is he got a bit of flack for that. But you know, he's probably right in what he's saying. They probably can't make the finals from here, but if they can just knock over the Bulldogs, that would help. But having said that, I am going to stick with the Bulldogs for this one.
0: Yeah, I think the Bulldogs can win. And the final game, Essendon against the Giants. It'd be nice to see Essendon with the second win, but I think the Giants will take that one out.
1: Yeah, I mean, if the Giants can knock over Fremantle and Geelong, they can definitely beat Essendon. So you got to think that Essendon couldn't get anywhere near Brisbane last week. So, you know, no matter what's going on, but, you know, for Dean Solomon, he needs a win to keep his chances of getting the job alive, because you can't keep rewarding these losses. So if they want him as the coach, he needs to start turning it around. But I can't see it happening this week. The Giants for me here.
0: Okay. Hey, the FIFA Cup, we've got the two grand final, or at least the two finalists now, haven't we? That's been decided.
1: We have. So Spain versus Argentina.
0: Okay. So what's your tip on that one?
1: Well, I'm not a soccer expert in the same way that I'm an AFL expert, or at least in some ways. But I would say Argentina are the reigning champions. Spain won in 2010. So, okay. Yeah, I think France was supposed to be the team that won everything. So if Spain can knock over France, then I think Spain can probably knock over Argentina.
0: Okay. All right. That's my tip too. All right. Thanks, Gareth. Thanks for your insights into the AFL. We'll talk again soon. This is Vision Christian Radio.
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On Vision Christian Radio, that is Madison Watkins, God You Are, and before that, Dan Bremnes with Call Your Name. News coming up shortly, a story I'd like to share involves Father Christmas. Builders were knocking down a chimney, and they were astonished to discover a 91-year-old letter from a child to Father Christmas. The note was discovered buried under rubble, still legible through brown stained patches. The note read, "Daddy Christmas, will you please bring me these things? Fort," now bear in mind, this is a 91-year-old letter, "Fort, cannon, a box of soldiers, Indian, chocolate, boat, book, handkerchiefs. Yours sincerely, E. Short." Now, this house was built in the early 1900s, so whoever wrote the letter must have been one of the first people to live there. So it's over 90 years of age, this letter. And I guess we'll never know if young little E. Short got his requests. Hopefully he did, although I'm sure the request for hankies wasn't a major priority.

0: Ship. That's the latest news. Sport is next.
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0: In sport, the FIFA World Cup final is locked in, with Argentina to play Spain on Monday morning in New York. Argentina launched a late comeback to beat England 2-1, scoring the winner through Lautaro Martinez in stoppage time in Atlanta.
2: Messi! Oh, and England are in trouble. And maybe through Lautaro Martinez, they're going out to the semi-final stage.
0: That call on SBS. The Three Lions will play France in the third-place playoff. That's the latest Vision National News. I'm Jaden James.
3: This is Vision. Never lived

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1: Time now for a look at the weather and the capital city forecast for tonight and tomorrow. In Sydney, an overnight low of 13 degrees, then 19 tomorrow with showers. In Melbourne, 6 degrees tonight with fog tomorrow morning, then a sunny day, a top of 16. In Brisbane, an overnight low of 12, then 21 degrees tomorrow with showers. In Perth, 12 tonight, then a sunny day, a high of 20 with a late shower. In Adelaide, 5 overnight, then 17 tomorrow and sunny skies. In Canberra, dropping to 0 tonight with fog in the morning, then a sunny day, 15. In Hobart, down to 7 overnight, then a top of 15, mostly cloudy. And in Darwin, 20 tonight and 32 degrees tomorrow with sunny skies. 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
2: Coming up shortly, combining their talents, Toby Mac, CeCe Winans with the song Oh My Soul. Also, checking on some famous birthday people for today. We've got a very funny US comic actor turning 59, a well-known American-born Irish step dancer, and a tennis legend. In fact, we'll hear a bit of her story as well. But now, time to thank another Vision family member gave towards our Visionathon appeal recently. That's Wendy at Windsor Gardens. She says, I love listening to the worship channel during the day, so I don't get all the negativity as I do with regular commercial radio. Wendy, your weather for Windsor Gardens. Next few days, it's going to be sunny tomorrow, 17, sunny over the weekend, 18 on Saturday, and also 18 on Sunday. As we read from the book of Psalms, who are those who fear the Lord? He'll show them the path they should choose. They'll live in prosperity, and their children will inherit the promised land. Psalm 25, verses 12 to 13.

0: Oh, and Vision That Is Consumed by Fire, Whole Wide World, and before that, Oh My Soul from Toby Mac and also CC Winans. Time once again to check on the birthday people. Hey, you might be celebrating today.
1: Birthday, it's your birthday, and we hope there will be many more.
0: Dylan Grimes, the AFL player with Richmond, who was a three-time premiership player, retired in 2024, celebrating his 35th birthday today. Another Aussie, Adam Scott, born in Adelaide, Aussie golfer, was the world number one ranked golfer from May till August of 2014 and won the US Masters in 2013. Sean Pollock, born in South Africa, yes, a South African cricketer from 2000 to 2003. He was the captain of the South African cricket team, 53 today. Will Ferrell, a very funny man, the American comic actor, is 59 today, and I loved him in Elf, the Christmas movie. He can be seen in the Austin Powers movies and others. Andrew Marr is having his 62nd birthday today, Australian TV and radio sports host. You may see him if you watch The Front Bar, originally The Friday Front Bar. That's on Wednesdays on the Channel 7 network. And, of course, he works in radio in Melbourne, 62. Michael Flatley, born in Chicago, the American-born Irish step dancer who starred in the famous Lord of the Dance stage production. And finally, last but certainly not least, it's the birthday today of Margaret Court. Born Margaret Smith in Albury, New South Wales, 84 today, tennis player and Christian minister, won 24 Grand Slam singles titles in her career. That's more than any other female player in history. And since 1995, has been the senior pastor at the Victory Life Centre Church in Perth, married Barry Court, son of former WA Premier Charles Court. And, of course, you've got the Margaret Court Arena and the National Tennis Centre at Melbourne Park, named in her honour. Let's hear just a little snippet of an interview where she's talking about how she got into tennis.
2: Well, I was a country girl from a small country town. There was only a population of about 15, but I happened to live across the road from 24 grass tennis courts. And in our home, there was alcohol, and I was very much sporting, tomboy. My escape was to the outdoors. My family owned nothing. Home didn't own a car. My first racket was a paling off the fence. Wow. And a friend of the family saw me hitting up against a wall with a paling and gave me a big old wooden tennis racket. So my early years, tennis was right in front of me, but I was always outdoors and loved sport there.
3: How did you?
0: And that was Margaret Court in conversation, and that's very interesting how she came to be involved in tennis. 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
9: 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It said not having friends can be as harmful as smoking 15 ciggies a day, and that loneliness can increase the risk of early death by 26%. We need mates, but we've got to rethink mateship a little bit, because it's not just about banter and shared hobbies, although that's fun. 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

0: Vision, that is Kane with Living Water. Before that, Lauren Daigle, Come Alive, Dry Bones. A guest this morning on Rise and Shine was Pastor Philip Baker. He was sharing a devotion on finding significance in God.
1: Have you had a good trip to Australia, Pastor Baker?
2: I have. Australia is beautiful. God is doing amazing things here in the churches. And I know Australia is ready for a great revival.
1: Amen. One of the topics that you've been teaching about while you're here down under is significance. And it's an interesting one, isn't it? Like, that's something that where we find our significance in nowadays, I would say that people are more struggling with that than perhaps ever before.
2: Absolutely. Absolutely. Because the devil, the world, distractions, pressure, people, negative people, are constantly telling us that we're not significant, that we're insignificant. And we hear those voices from every angle, and they just wear us down. And it's just a lie, and it's not true. And we need to see ourselves the way God sees us.
1: Amen.
3: Absolutely. And not even voices, Philip, but sometimes people's life experiences can make them feel insignificant because of maybe childhood trauma or abandonment or some sort of family breakup. So what's the good news, Philip, and how do we find significance in the Word of God?
2: Well, what I love to share is in John 19, verses 25 through 27, Jesus is hanging on the cross. We're in the midst of the most significant moments in the history of the world, the death, burial, and resurrection of Jesus Christ. Without those moments, we're all in trouble, amen, for eternity. But in the middle of all those moments, He slams on the brakes, he hits pause, he stops all of it, and he tells Mary, behold your son, and he tells John, behold your mother. Who does that? How does he stop the most significant moments in the history of the world to give a mother a son and a son a mother? For me, it just tells me that nothing and no one is insignificant to Jesus. And so regardless of what's going on in our life, regardless of what's going on in the world, we are significant and we need to see ourselves the way Jesus sees us.
1: You're right. Are you just taking me? I guess sometimes you look at that verse and there's so much happening, but I've got a son, he's 16 and he now towers over me, Josh, and he's big. He's a big boy, you know, and you're hugging him and I hugging him and I'm like, I made this. He came from my stomach. And I'm just imagining there is Jesus. He's on the cross and it's his mum. Like, Mary must have just been shattered. And then she probably wasn't even thinking about herself. Like, she wasn't considering that from this moment on, her son, who was her livelihood, is going to be with Jesus, like in heaven. But yet he takes a minute to see her and also see the future and prepare for, like, that is a beautiful son, mum moment, isn't it?
2: Absolutely. And it's there for a reason. I think sometimes we miss the little miracles for the big miracles. We miss the little moments for the big moments, but they're all there for a reason, and they're all telling us that we are significant in the eyes of God.
0: Pastor Philip Baker this morning, a guest on the Rise and Shine Breakfast Show with Phil and Andy. They'll be back again tomorrow morning, but time right now to bring you up to date with the latest in news headlines, and the word for today is coming up soon.
4: Good afternoon. In stories making news, the federal government says it expects the states and territories to get on board with its AI policies. Labor has unveiled a set of national standards to regulate how Australia manages the growth of artificial intelligence. A new bill to protect babies born alive is expected to be tabled in the House of Representatives next month. Nationals MP Lou O'Brien has given notice that he will introduce the bill, which is seconded by another Nationals member, Alison Penfold. The proposed law would ensure that any child born alive during an abortion receives proper medical care or treatment. A second case of H5 bird flu has been detected in a wild migratory seabird in New South Wales. Samples taken from the giant petrel, which was found on a beach at Hawke's Nest on the mid-north coast, have returned a positive result. And in sport, Argentina has scored two late goals to beat England 2-1 in their semi-final at the FIFA World Cup, Lionel Messi assisting in both stoppage time points. I'm Jaden James, and those are the latest news and sport headlines.
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0: 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The most played songs across Australia on Christian radio. Number two, by the way, might even be number one next week. Miracle for King and Country. And at number three, it's We Are Messengers and Halfway Home. 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
6: 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How sweet are your words to my taste, sweeter than honey to my mouth. In ancient Jewish culture, formal education began at 6 years of age. Jewish boys enrolled in the local synagogue school called Bet Sefer, which means house of the book. By the time they graduated, 4 years later, they had memorized the entire Torah, every jot and every tittle of Genesis, Exodus, Leviticus, Numbers, and Deuteronomy was engraved on their cerebral cortex via memorization. There goes our excuse for not being able to remember, right? In some Jewish teaching traditions, children were introduced to Scripture with sweetness, including honey, to associate God's word with delight. Then they would recite Psalm 119, verse 103. How sweet are your words to my taste, sweeter than honey to my mouth. This was the first and perhaps most important lesson in their entire education. The rabbi wanted his students to fall in love with the Word of God. He wanted them to taste and see that the Word is good. Jeremiah thought so. He said, "Your words were found, and I ate them, and your word to me was the joy and rejoicing of my heart." David said, "The entrance of your words gives light. It gives understanding to the simple." Solomon said, "For the Lord gives wisdom. From his mouth come knowledge and understanding." When you acquire a taste for God's word, the Holy Spirit, who is the author of the word, will do two things for you. First, he'll reveal it to you, and second, he'll remind you of it. So acquire a taste for God's word. That's Vision's word for today.
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Vision Christian Radio with Band Reeves, Outrun You and Joel Vaughan singing Need to Know. Now, do you need to know this? I'm going to share this with you anyway, and it's a bit confidential, so don't go passing it around. But I've heard, because I had this discussion the other day with Andy from the Rise and Shine Breakfast Show, and you may not know this, but Andy wants to get a nose job and even showed me a catalogue and asked me which one I like the most. But I didn't answer. After all, you can pick your friends, you can pick your nose, but you can't pick your friend's nose. No, that's not on, so.

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0: Time now for a look at the weather and the capital city forecast for tonight and tomorrow. In Sydney, an overnight low of 13 degrees, then 19 tomorrow with showers. In Melbourne, 6 degrees tonight with fog tomorrow morning, then a sunny day, a top of 16. In Brisbane, an overnight low of 12, then 21 degrees tomorrow with showers. In Perth, 12 tonight, then a sunny day, a high of 20 with a late shower. In Adelaide, 5 overnight, then 17 tomorrow and sunny skies. In Canberra, dropping to 0 tonight with fog in the morning, then a sunny day, 15. In Hobart, down to 7 overnight, then a top of 15, mostly cloudy. And in Darwin, 20 tonight and 32 degrees tomorrow with sunny skies. 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
5: An old school Christian classic, a number one song, coming up for you shortly. Greg Laurie and A New Beginning, talking about the refreshing power of revival. But right now I'd like to thank Fiona at Queenscliff in New South Wales. And she gave towards our last Visionathon appeal, saying, thanks for lifting my eyes higher each day, bringing hope and encouragement and God's perspective, not just to me, but to many. Thank you, Fiona. Let's check on your weather for Queenscliff, see how it's looking for next couple of days. Got showers about tomorrow with 18, shower or two on Saturday, and partly cloudy on Sunday with an expected top of 18 degrees. As we read now from the book of Psalms, in fact, the first chapter of Psalms, blessed is the one who does not walk in step with the wicked or stand in the way that the sinners take or sit in the company of mockers, but whose delight is in the law of the Lord, and who meditates on his law day and night. Psalm 1, verses 1 to 2.
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5: And over the last few days, I've been featuring some number one songs from the early 2000s. This is from 2004. It's Delirious and Rain Down.

0: Vision Christian Radio still sounds great. Came out in 2004, number one on the TCM chart in July of 2004. That's Delirious and Rain Down. Greg Laurie and A New Beginning coming up soon today once again. Well, no, it's actually a new topic today. He's talking about the refreshing power of revival.
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4: Are you willing to leave your comfort zone to reach people that need Jesus?
5: Jesus left his comfort zone in going to Calvary. Pastor Greg Laurie wants to know if we'll leave our comfort zone to talk about what Jesus did.
4: Are you willing to build bridges to people who are of a different race than you? Are you willing to build bridges to people who are just different than you? How are you going to reach them if you won't communicate with them?

0: then shall they call on him in whom they haven't believed? And how shall they believe in him of whom they haven't heard? And how shall they hear without a preacher? God reaches people through people. God may want to reach someone you know through you. And today on A New Beginning, Pastor Greg Laurie helps us be ready for that assignment. There's nothing like helping someone meet Jesus and find eternal life. You'll never forget it. The reward is worth the risk.
1: Let me start with a question. Have you ever been sound asleep and around 3 o'clock your phone rings and a person actually asks you this question, did I wake you? And for some unknown reason, our natural response is, no, I was already awake. No, you weren't. Why is it that we deny it when we're sleeping? Sometimes I'll watch television with my wife and she'll pick something that I don't find all that interesting, like some British baking show, and I'll fall asleep, but she'll say, you were sleeping. I'll say, no, I wasn't, but I was, because I was actually snoring. Have you ever fallen asleep and woken yourself up with your own snoring? What is the deal with us denying that we're actually asleep? I don't know, but I know this one thing. You can be spiritually asleep. You can be spiritually asleep as a follower of Christ, and a nation can be asleep as well. And I have some thoughts about our nation because I believe America needs to wake up spiritually. No question, God has blessed our nation in so many ways. We sing about it, America, America, God shed his grace on thee. And I'm praying that God will send another spiritual awakening to our nation. Listen, we don't need to be woke. We need to be awake. Romans chapter 13 says, it's all the more urgent. You know how late it is. Time is running out, so wake up, because our salvation is nearer than when we first believed. And that's what I want to talk about in this message that I'm calling the refreshing power of revival. Now we hear that word revival thrown around a lot, and you might wonder, what is revival exactly? I think we overly mystify this word and don't necessarily understand its actual meaning. Revival is just another word for refreshment or restoration or simply returning something to its original condition. The psalmist says in Psalm 85, 6, will you not revive us again that your people may rejoice in you? And then Psalm 80, verse 19 says, restore us, O Lord, let your face shine upon us that we may be saved. Revival is refreshment. Revival is being restored to original condition. You see a beat up old car, maybe lying around in a junkyard. Someone buys it. They do body work on it. They repaint it. They drop a new engine in it, put new tires and wheels on it, and you see it rolling down the road. You can't believe it's the same car. That is called a restoration. You see a plant that's beginning to wither. You put some water on it and get it out in the sunshine, and it comes back to life again. Or maybe you see someone that's just out working in the sun, and you're exhausted, and you come and have a nice meal and drink some cool water and you're refreshed. That is what I'm talking about, being refreshed or restored again. A revival is when God's people come back to life again because they've been refreshed, they've been refilled, and they've been restored to their original condition. The church needs a revival. We need to be restored to original condition. You might ask, what is original condition? It's the church of the first century. It's the church of the book of Acts. It's the church that turned their world upside down. We need to be more like that. The church needs a revival, but our nation needs a spiritual awakening. Revival is for believers. Awakening is for non-believers. Revival for a believer is getting back to that first bloom of a love relationship with Jesus Christ. Sometimes when we've been walking with the Lord for a while, that passion begins to fade. That zeal begins to erode, and we don't have that excitement in walking with the Lord as we had before. What we want to have is longevity, but we don't want to sacrifice our passion as we walk with Christ. I've been married over 52 years now, and there's a secret to a long and happy marriage. For Kathy and I, it goes back to our honeymoon. We decided to ride on pack mules in the Grand Canyon. Kathy was ahead of me, and her pack mule stumbled a little bit, and she leaned down and whispered into the ear of the mule, "That's once." Thought that was kind of weird, actually. We went a little bit further. Her mule stumbled again. She leans forward and says into the ear of the mule, "That's twice." "That's twice? What is this all about?" And then finally, the mule stumbled again, and she pulled a pistol out of her purse. I didn't know she was packing a pistol. And she held it up to the head of the mule and fired, and the mule dropped to the ground. So I was shocked. I was outraged. I couldn't believe she just shot this poor mule in the head. And I said, "Kathy, why did you do that? That was wrong." She looked at me and said, "That's once." Okay, this is a joke. This never happened. I just wanted to throw it in there. Don't be traumatized by my story. But listen, we want to maintain that love relationship with Jesus Christ, and sometimes we walk away from it, and revival is getting back to it again. If you're taking notes, here's point number one. Revival is like the spark that starts the engine. Revival is like the spark that starts the engine. Evangelist Billy Sunday once said, quote, "They tell me a revival is only temporary, so is a bath, but it does you some good," end quote. You know, periodically we need that reboot. Periodically we need that refresh. Periodically we need that bath. We need God to intervene, and we need to keep that fire burning. We need to keep fuel on that fire. Years ago, I was in Virginia staying at a friend's cabin. And he told me, "Okay, now this cabin is heated by this little stove here and the fireplace, so you have to always keep these flames going." And I said, "Okay, there's not central heating?" "No, the whole cabin is heated by this fireplace and this stove, so you have to keep wood on the fire, and you just start with some kindling." I said, "Great, where do I buy kindling?" He goes, "What's wrong with you? You don't buy kindling. You just go and pick it up off the ground." I said, "I don't know what kindling is. Can you show me?" I'm from California. He's from North Carolina. So we're walking along the ground, and kindling is just little bits of branches and other things to start a fire with. And so he showed me, and I got the fire going, and the fire was working just fine. But the problem was it would fill with ash, and then you would pour the ash into a metal bucket that was kept on a concrete surface. And then when the embers died down, you threw out the ash, and then you started filling it up again. And that bucket filled up quickly. I'd get up in the middle of the night and put more wood on the fire and keep it going. And the bucket was filled to the top with ash. I thought, "I've got to get rid of this, but I'm sure the embers are cool now. It's been quite a long time." So I went outside. It's very dark. It's very cold. I'm standing on the porch of this cabin, and I throw the ash out, and along with the ash comes these little burning embers. It's like everything went into slow motion. And one burning ember goes over into the grass area, and it starts a fire. Another ember goes over here among dried leaves. Another fire starts. Another ember goes over there. Another fire starts. I just about had a heart attack. I run out, and I'm picking these embers up with my hands and throwing them up on the gravel driveway, and I go to look for a bucket, and they had the smallest bucket. It was like the size of an ice bucket you have in a hotel. I'm filling it with water, running out, trying to put out all these little fires. I was terrified. I was convinced that I would wake up the next morning and the whole area would have been burned down. But thankfully, that didn't happen. But that's when a fire gets out of control. But see, here's what you want to do. You want to keep feeding a fire. And you need to feed the fire of revival. And you need to keep refueling yourself spiritually over and over again.
0: Thanks for joining us for A New Beginning with Pastor Greg Laurie. Today, we're continuing his message series called Refresh. Pastor Greg is talking about the refreshing power of revival.
1: So I want to look for a few moments with you at the greatest revival in human history. And it took place in the city of Nineveh. And of course, the man that God used to bring this revival about was named Jonah. Now, let me ask you a question. When you hear the name Jonah, what do you think of next? The whale, of course. We always think of the whale. It's a funny thing when you read the book of Jonah. There's only a few verses about this whale. By the way, the Bible never says whale. The Bible says he was swallowed by a great fish. The root word could be translated sea monster. It could have been a whale. It could have been some creature that has come to exist and no longer is out there. It could have been a one-off custom design creature God made just for Jonah. I don't know. Well, he was in the belly of the beast for 3 days and three nights. How did he end up there? Well, it all started when he was running from God. You see, God came to Jonah and he said, I want you to go to the city of Nineveh and I want you to preach the message that I give you to them. And Jonah flat out refused. Why? Nineveh was a wicked city. Nineveh was known for their atrocities and their intense cruelty that they would demonstrate toward their enemies. And Nineveh, the capital of Assyria, they were the avowed enemies of Israel. Therefore, Jonah wanted nothing to do with them. He had no concern for their souls. It didn't concern him that God would judge this nation. In fact, it was his hope that God would judge this nation. Let me ask you a question. Are you willing to leave your comfort zone to reach people that need Jesus? Are you willing to build bridges to people that are of a different political persuasion than you? Are you willing to build bridges to people who are of a different race than you? Are you willing to build bridges to people who are just different than you? How are you going to reach them if you won't communicate with them? But here was Jonah's real reason for not wanting to go to Nineveh. His fear was that God would

to hear a message of forgiveness and turn from their sin and be spared. By the way, so much for the angry God of the Old Testament concept. Sometimes people say, well, you know, the God of the Old Testament is angry and harsh and judgmental, and the God of the New Testament is merciful and loving. Nonsense. The God of the Old Testament is the same as the God of the New Testament. He's merciful, he's loving, he's forgiving. He's also just, holy, and righteous. But Jonah knew that God would forgive them if they turn to him. So Jonah literally bought a fare on a boat going the opposite direction. Well, that didn't work out so well for him. And the Bible says he went down to the boat and then he went down to Tarshish. Any step away from God is a step down. And you will pay the fare when you run away from God. Remember this, sin will take you further than you want to go. It'll keep you longer than you want to stay, and it will cost you more than you want to spend. But also know this, God will always have the last word. The Lord could have just said, okay, that's it, Jonah. I'm done with you. I'm gonna get somebody else. But the Lord loved Jonah. He had a plan for him, and he was gonna give him a second chance, just like God loves you and has a plan for you. So the Lord sent a storm. But we have storms in life as well. A storm can be a metaphor for a hardship, a difficulty. In fact, there are three kinds of storms we face as Christians. There are perfecting storms, there are protecting storms, and there are correcting storms. First, there are perfecting storms. That's a storm that God allows you to go through so you will grow up spiritually. Job talked about the difficulty he was facing, how he would come through it and be like gold. That was a perfecting storm. Joseph, of course, was thrown into prison. He had done nothing wrong, but God used him to help many other people. So that was a perfecting storm. Then there are protecting storms. Remember when Jesus and the disciples were with the people in Galilee and Jesus performed his most popular miracle to date, the feeding of the 5,000. People were very excited. In fact, we read that they wanted to make Jesus king and the disciples would be ruling with them. And Jesus said to his disciples, get in the boat, we're going to the other side. And as they were crossing the Sea of Galilee, a great storm came. That was a protecting storm. Jesus was protecting them from something that would have been very destructive in their life. But finally, there are correcting storms. These are storms we effectively bring upon ourselves. But here's the good news. Even if it's your fault, God will not abandon you in your storm. Because by sending this storm, it's a reminder that you're loved by God and you're being chastened by God. Hebrews 12:6 says, the Lord disciplines the one he loves and he chastens everyone that accepts his son. So this chastening happened in the life of Jonah because he was loved by God. And the Ninevites that God wanted to reach through Jonah were also loved by God. So inside of the belly of this sea monster, maybe a whale, a great fish of some kind, Jonah had a personal revival.

0: Pastor Greg Laurie talking about revival today here on A New Beginning. And Pastor Greg mentions Jonah's personal revival. We each need to have a time when we personally have an encounter with the Lord, a moment when we come to the Lord and accept His free gift of eternal life. If you'd like to do that, then Pastor Greg has some help for you.
1: What I would say is he's only a prayer away, which means if you will call upon the name of the Lord right now through prayer, He will hear your prayer and answer your prayer. Listen, if you want Jesus Christ to come into your life, if you want Him to forgive you of your sin, if you want to know that you'll go to heaven when you die, just pray this prayer right now after me. Just pray, Lord Jesus, I know that I'm a sinner, but I know that You're the Savior who died on the cross for my sin and rose again from the dead. I turn from my sin now, and I choose to follow You from this moment forward as my Savior and Lord, as my God and my friend. In Jesus' name I pray. Amen.
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0: Mission Christian Radio, Carly Ann Taylor with Heavenly Father, Jordan Feliz singing Can't Lose. Peter Allwood was on the 2020 program this morning. He was talking about building houses on church property.
1: Peter, let's talk first of all about the housing crisis. I'll get your overall insights into where you see things are at, given your lengthy, and we'll talk some more about your past as well, but with your expertise applied here, how are you seeing this current housing crisis?
2: Thanks, Neil. I think everybody knows about the crisis in housing, about affordability and the cost of living these days. And I mean, it's a crisis all across the nation. It's obviously a crisis in other countries as well. But there's something we really need to face. There's a crisis in rental accommodation. There's a crisis in prices of homes, mortgages, and cost of living generally. And generally throughout Australia, we're actually, running behind the issue about affordable housing. We're just not catching up with the provision of housing around Australia. And every week that we're not providing homes, we're actually going backwards. So it's getting worse.
1: People are sometimes critical of where churches are at in all of this. And so when I heard of your initiative, I really was excited because you've got a potential here for unlocking something of the power of what can happen in church communities right around Australia here. How are you seeing church as a possible response to some of the issues happening in the housing crisis?
2: Well, I think, as you indicate, I mean, there's a lot of church groups, and we're actually working with faith organisations as well as just Christian churches, obviously, because this is a need for all people in Australia and not just Christians. But the issue is that there's a lot of land around the country that is available that may be able to utilise for faith groups to actually put some form of accommodation on vacant areas, big blocks of land that are totally underutilised. It's actually about creating some income out of those assets as well. But most importantly is about supporting the needs of the community in affordable housing.
1: You know, we might be reflective, in cities, land is very scarce and anything that's vacant is becoming filled very quickly. But once we get out into the regions and country towns, we might be thinking there's a lot of land that comes under the direction of churches and Christian organisations and charities that might be able to be utilised here. Is this something that you're thinking of, maybe just outside of the capital cities?
2: Well, you're right with the capital cities. I mean, we're not building, 10-storey apartment buildings or whatever. We're talking about single residential homes. The land isn't available in the cities. It may be a little bit further out into the suburbs, but it's really regions, which is the greatest opportunity, I think. And lots of faith organisations, and we're working with Faith Housing Australia as well, obviously. Who are an amazing group who represent all of the churches and other denominations of faith around Australia. And they're pushing for governments, New South Wales government particularly, they've been pushing just with regarding the releasing of that land for residential accommodation because in some areas you actually can't build residential homes on the back of church property. So it's something that's got to be unlocked in that area as well.
0: Peter Allwood in conversation this morning on the 2020 program with Neil Johnson. That's back again tomorrow. Got TechWise with Brad Huddleston coming up in a moment.
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5: Social media, I'm afraid, is having a startling impact on the morality of the church. And all of us who love the church should take notice. Several years ago in my book, The Dark Side of Technology, I wrote about young people either in or connected to our church young adult group who were making vulgar posts on MySpace. In one instance, a friend of one of our members posted a picture of herself wearing a Christian t-shirt, and in another, she proudly modeled her new bra. I confronted the member of our group and was assured she was, quote, a good Christian. I then asked him if he knew what it means to cause someone to stumble from Romans 14, verse 21. It is better not to eat meat or drink wine or do anything else if it might cause another believer to stumble. Now, years later, that post seems tame. Since then, pornography has been normalized within the secular and Christian cultures. Activities such as sexting, transmitting nude selfies over the internet, have become so common that it no longer makes the news. Audiences in my conferences are sometimes skeptical, but I'm afraid it's real. May we cry out to God for two revivals, one back to the authority of God's Word, and the second for another great awakening.
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1: Vision with Olivia Lane, Songs About Jesus. Some great worship songs coming up very shortly with Mandy, all a part of Night Vision. It's been Greg Newman with you this afternoon. Back again tomorrow, Friday. Yay, Friday. Hope the Saints are going to have a win tonight. And I'll join you again tomorrow afternoon here on Vision.

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3: In this bulletin, the opposition criticising Labor's proposed AI laws and BHP workers striking. With the details, I'm Jaden James. The opposition claims the government's AI strategy lacks a clear plan to ensure the technology serves the national interest. Labor will introduce legislation forcing artificial intelligence companies to abide by a set of national standards. The laws aim to quell anxieties about potential job losses, copyright concerns, and the environmental impacts of data centres. But senior Liberal MP Andrew Hastie argues the plan is deeply flawed.
4: What we haven't seen from the Prime Minister, who's been very flat-footed, is an AI strategy where we make AI work for Australians, where we impose democratic safeguards around it. And in his speech yesterday, he didn't talk about how he would attract investment into Australia from these big US companies like Anthropic.
3: The Albanese government expects state and territory governments to get on board with its AI policies. In Western Australia, unionised workers at BHP's Port Hedland Bulk Terminal have downed tools following failed pay negotiations. It's the first time industrial action has taken place in the region this century. Nine reporter Holly Edwards-Smith says today's stop work will cost the company millions of dollars.
5: The eight-hour action could cost the company up to $50 million. And it's not just isolated here into WA's northwest. We're also seeing rallies outside BHP offices in Brisbane and Melbourne. They're standing in solidarity, also calling for better pay and better working conditions.
3: A 10th round of negotiation talks have been locked in for next Tuesday. Queensland Minister Tim Ander has returned to his role after being cleared over electoral fraud claims, Chloe Affleck reports.
6: The Sport and Olympics Minister was stood down in May while the Australian Federal Police investigated allegations of electoral fraud. It was alleged the Minister had falsely enrolled to vote at his staffer's house despite not living there, allegations that Mr. Mander has categorically denied. Following an extensive investigation, those allegations have been cleared, with the matter now finalised. Mr. Mander says his integrity has been attacked and that he's paid an enormous price since the claims were aired. He formally returned to work today.
3: Chloe Affleck reporting. Overseas, a Scottish school has sacked a Christian teacher because she discussed religion and abortion with teenage students in the context of her history class. American-born Sarah Morse says she was fired after answering questions about life in the United States, including her views on abortion. The 66-year-old is taking the council-run Arbroath High School to an employment tribunal, alleging religious discrimination. She had told the students that as a faithful Christian, she was against abortion, but they were free to disagree with her views. The Prime Minister of Iraq has called on Christians who fled the country amid war and terror earlier this century to return to their homeland. He told a Christian leader the return of Iraqi believers is a national priority for his government, which is offering free plots of land to families who do come back. That's the latest news. Sport is next.
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3: In sport, Sharks coach Craig Fitzgibbon admits some of his players are still hurting after being forced to find a new home next NRL season. Four Cronulla stars, including Super League-bound captain Cam McInnes, are playing their final year at the club. Fitzgibbon says it's been a difficult process.
7: It really hurt, to be honest. It wasn't easy at all. And thankfully, most of those tough conversations are out of the road and a lot of the players have a future sorted.
3: Elsewhere, Jerome Luai insists he has no issues with West Tigers coach Benji Marshall following the decision to move him on next year. That's the latest Vision National News. I'm Jaden James.
8: Biblical history is unfolding before our eyes and Israel is at the centre of it all.
3: That's the latest Vision National News. I'm Jaden James.
8: Biblical history is unfolding before our eyes and Israel is...

0: In Melbourne, 6 degrees tonight with fog tomorrow morning, then a sunny day, a top of 16. In Brisbane, an overnight low of 12, then 21 degrees tomorrow with showers. In Perth, 12 tonight, then a sunny day, a high of 20 with a late shower. In Adelaide, 5 overnight, then 17 tomorrow and sunny skies. In Canberra, dropping to 0 tonight with fog in the morning, then a sunny day, 15. In Hobart, down to 7 overnight, then a top of 15, mostly cloudy. And in Darwin, 20 tonight and 32 degrees tomorrow with sunny skies. 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
2: And a very good evening to you if you live in East Melbourne in Victoria, of course. This is the eastern suburbs of Melbourne. It's the metropolitan area directly to the east, southeast and northeast of Melbourne CBD, and it's home to over 2 million people in the East Dandenong Ranges and Yarra Valley. Absolutely gorgeous part of the state of Victoria. And like all of Melbourne, has a long and fascinating history, not only because of the Aboriginal tribal peoples who live in the area, but also from the times of European exploration and settlement, which dates back to 1797 when George Bass crewed a whale boat and came into what became known as Bass Strait. Now, in just a little while, I'm going to share with you a fabulous scripture. Is there any other kind, I ask you? A fabulous scripture in the book of 2 Corinthians chapter 5. It's a very, very well-known passage about reconciliation. Now, Proverbs 14:26 says this, "In the fear of the Lord there is strong confidence, and his children will have refuge." Oh, my goodness, the promises of God, they're just incredible, aren't they? Proverbs 14:26. Welcome to the Worship Hour on Vision.

Here on the Worship Hour, that's Ron Parsley and Shannon Wexelberg together with Amaze. Doesn't she have a beautiful beautiful voice? I mean, so does Ross Parsley, I'm just saying. But Shannon Wexelberg, absolutely beautiful voice. All right, I'm Mandy. This is the Worship Hour, and I promised that I was going to share with you a verse, well, a couple of verses actually, from 2 Corinthians about reconciliation. 2 Corinthians 5, 19 and 20. It says this: God was in Christ, reconciling the world to himself, not counting their trespasses against them, and he's committed to us the word of reconciliation. Therefore, we are ambassadors for Christ, and as though God were making an appeal through us, we beg you, on behalf of Christ, be reconciled to God. Now, I am not sure what your life has been like. Your life is yours. It's your story to tell. But in my life, I've experienced relationship fractures, and those relationship fractures have been exceedingly painful. I know all too well what it's like to be lied and gossiped about because the expectations of others about how or what I should have done something or said something according to their preferences. When I say I'm going to live according to my Christian convictions, it's invariably going to upset some people. When I say I hold fast to the word of God or I hold to a particular biblical view, they go, you're a hater, you're a bigot. And I want to stand there and go, but I didn't write the book. You know, the book that you say you actually believe in. I didn't write it. But I'm trying to hold solidly to what it says. I mean, I can't help that, but the sad and painful result is broken relationships. Now, as far as I can tell at this stage, reconciliation is not only possible, but it has happened. I've got to tell you that where those, well, in most cases, okay, there's two particular relationships that are fractured, and from my perspective, it's beyond reconciliation, but God is able. But for a couple of other relationships, yeah, reconciliation has taken place. It's a glorious thing. I'm hoping that one day, for the relationships that are still fractured, that God is able to orchestrate something to heal that in the future. But the reason I say I'm trusting God for that is because God's desire is the ministry of reconciliation. It's why he sent his son to die in the first place. That was the whole point of sending Jesus, the point of his son's willingness to come to earth to die for our sins in our place so that divine justice could be both seen and done, satisfying that divine justice, at the same time reconciling sinful man to God himself in the process. Don't you find that amazing? That's amazing. Reconciliation requires willingness of both the aggrieved parties. Now, of course, in a human situation, there's generally wrong and right on both sides. But in the situation between God and humans, the wrong is all on the side of humans and the right is all on the side of God. But God's grace, his mercy, and immense desire to be reconciled to his human creations meant that God is the one who instigated the reconciliation by sending Jesus to die in our place for our sin. God is the one who reached out to us. God is the one who paid the price. And God is the one who gives us the faith that we need to believe in him. In many respects, it's all very, very one-sided. He's the giver and we're the beneficiaries. All we are required to do is respond affirmatively. How great and awesome and magnificent and magnanimous and astronomically glorious is our God. And how glad are you that because of Jesus, you and I have been reconciled to God. If you haven't got to that point, I pray with all my heart that you will put your faith and trust in Jesus Christ and be reconciled to God. This is the Worship Hour. I'm Mandy, and Phil Wickham is next.

Yes, it's Vertical Worship with Yes, I Will. You're listening to the Worship Hour on Vision Christian Radio, and I'm Mandy. And when you were choosing your children's names, what was going through your mind? I remember when I named my sons, I wanted names that couldn't be twisted and corrupted and turned into something that other children could be cruel with. So I just chose good, strong, manly names, Luke, Stephen, and Michael. I mean, they abbreviated them for each other, and they would nickname each other and call themselves Stephanie, Michelle, and Lucy. However, throughout their whole lives, even to this day, they're basically called by their last name. They're all called Warby, all of them. Anyway, that's okay. But I have to tell you, there was a gentleman who lived in the 20th century, and his name was Festo. Now, I don't know. I should look up the meaning of that name, but it's a very curious name. Anyway, what were his parents thinking? Anyway, but he was a good man. His name was Festo Kivingiri, and he was a Ugandan Anglican leader who was sometimes called the Billy Graham of Africa. Have you ever heard of him? Festo Kivingiri. And this is what he said. It's a great statement. He said this: peace is not automatic. It is a gift of the grace of God. It comes when hearts are exposed to the love of Christ. But this always costs something. For the love of Christ was demonstrated through suffering. And those who experience that love can never put it into practice without the same cost. That is truly profound. And you know, when I first read that quote, I was struck by how profound it was. And it's absolutely true that peace, and we all crave it, it's not an automatic default thing, is it? Absolutely not. All humanity is longing for peace. We strive to attain it by indulging ourselves in things that we think will satisfy us, or we avoid things that we think will make us unhappy or uncomfortable. And still, we don't experience peace as a default. Because real lasting, life-impacting peace only comes from God. Now, we might experience fleeting moments of peace and happiness, and then they're gone. This is almost as soon as they arrive. But Festo Kivingiri, great name, Festo, you know, he went further when he said that peace comes from faith in Christ, but that peace, the peace we receive from God, is going to cost us something, and it truly does. It does cost us a lot. It can cost us human relationships. It can cost us our reputation. Sometimes it can cost us our jobs and our standing in the community. Some marriages have separated when one spouse comes to faith, and in some cultures, belief in Jesus can cost believers their lives. But the truth is, knowing Jesus and receiving his peace far exceeds any loss or cost that we can endure in this life. You're listening to the Worship Hour on Vision.

It is always such a pleasure to be with you on the Worship Hour on Night Vision in the evenings. It's always a pleasure. Now, Focus on the Family is coming up. Tonight, Tim and Kathy Bush, they're going to be sharing a really powerful testimony of their journey. It's a journey of healing and restoration after infidelity, okay? And they're going to be talking about how, because they started this conversation last night, so they're going to conclude it this evening. And we're going to learn and hear how they discovered how they were able to see their marriage transformed and to develop a really thriving partnership because of the power of prayer and the guidance they got from God. So that's coming up after Vision National News on Vision Christian Radio next hour. Now, today's July 16, and in the year 1338, which is going back quite a while, just quietly, you know, throughout church history, there's been a considerable amount of fighting and confrontation between factions of the church. To our shame, can I just say, they're all vying for power and control, not because they wanted to further the cause of the gospel, but for political and financial power. That's when you know the difference between church history and Christian history, right? There is a difference. So in 1338, on July 16, so this is the anniversary, the German princes and the electors of the Holy Roman Empire, which is not to be confused with the Roman Catholic Church, the Holy Roman Empire was in Germany, they rallied around Ludwig IV of Bavaria at Renz, and they declared that an emperor's authority came directly from God, and they were awarded by the electors' votes, and as such, they didn't need Roman papal approval. Now, Pope John XII of Rome, who was warring against Ludwig through his proxies, claimed the right to approve who would be the Holy Roman Emperor. So Rome claimed that that only the Pope in Rome could approve who would be the Emperor of Germany. The Pope was desperate to remove any and all German influence over Italy, and he ordered Ludwig to resign being emperor. Now, of course, Ludwig refused. So the Pope then excommunicated him. This decision then forced leading churchmen and scholars to then have to pick a side. And they sided with Ludwig, okay, because they were German. Now, later on, Ludwig went on to conquer Rome and established a different pope who was more to his liking. In other words, someone who would agree with and approve of him. I mean, it leaves you sort of shaking your head a little bit, scratching your head. Politics and power, generally speaking, are incompatible with genuine Christian faith because the behavior of the leaders is opposite to that of the example of Christ, because they're craving power, wealth, influence, and authority. And Jesus said, if you want to be great in the kingdom of God, you have to be a servant of all, didn't he? Church history, fascinating stuff. And again, quick reminder, Focus on the Family is coming up next hour on Night Vision after Vision National News.

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2: 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Fairness. Christian worldview.
3: In this bulletin, the Liberal leader rejecting calls for a gender quota in his party and the AUKUS deal under scrutiny. With more, I'm Jaden James. An Australian healthcare provider has apologised after a cyber attack exposed the private records of patients at least 21 clinics around the country. Partnered Health has notified affected patients. Personal details, Medicare numbers, referrals and diagnostic results have been accessed. The Liberal leader has rejected suggestions his party should implement gender quotas amid dwindling Liberal support from female voters. A discussion paper has been sent to members to help the organisation win back support after consecutive federal election losses. The document floats targets as a means of addressing the Liberals' gender imbalance, but Angus Taylor argues candidates should be decided on merit.
4: I've never supported any quotas at all, but what I do support is more great people joining the Liberal Party and more great people, women and from all sorts of backgrounds.
3: Fellow Liberal Andrew Hastie has also spoken out against the idea of gender quotas. Pressure continues to grow for a parliamentary inquiry into AUKUS. Former politicians Christopher Pyne and Rex Patrick have given evidence at an independent public inquiry in Adelaide today. Mr. Patrick, a former submariner, has real concerns about AUKUS.
5: Things like the absolute cost, $368 billion for one capability. And if you look, for example, all of the other players that operate nuclear-powered submarines, their GDPs are much, much larger than ours. And so it's like we're someone in the suburbs buying a Ferrari because people in the city can afford them.
3: Hearings have also been held in Melbourne and Fremantle. A multi-million dollar police campaign is cracking down on syndicates recruiting vulnerable Australians by paying them to commit a crime. Crime Stoppers chief executive Peter Price says people are most commonly lured by fake job ads or promises of easy cash.
6: Sometimes the coercion is even in the place of falsifying opportunities. Not only just about if you open a bank account, then we'll give you $200. There's a whole bunch of scams that involve all with the same purpose of money laundering.
3: Banking data shows nearly 13,000 money mule accounts were shut down across the country in one financial year. When a Christian apologist asked an AI search engine which belief system makes the most sense, it took just seconds to answer Christianity. Jay Atkins, who's also a lawyer for a technology company, said AI concluded Christianity offers the most reasonable explanation for reality and was best aligned with science compared to other religions and atheism. He asks the search engine questions about the meaning and existence of human life, morality, social order, and the universe. India's Home Affairs Minister has promised a delegation of Christian bishops that he will personally intervene to ensure justice for believers amid growing concerns about anti-Christian violence across the nation. Cardinal Anthony Pula led the delegation that raised concerns about increasing Hindu mob attacks on Christians over false allegations of religious conversions. That's the latest news. Sport is next.
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3: In sport, England's painful wait for a major international title will continue, surrendering its 1-0 lead against Argentina in the World Cup semi-final. Argentina scored 2 goals in 7 minutes, securing the 2-1 victory. Former England defender Micah Richards told BBC Sport England invited pressure by going defensive after their goal.
7: They dropped too deep. When they scored that first goal, they should have went for the second. I wanted positive substitutions to take the game to Argentina. Yes, you've got to respect their quality, but all it did when they dropped deep is allowed Argentina to get into their flow. And at this level, you get punished. That's the difference.
3: Argentina will face Spain in the final. That's the latest Vision National News. I'm Jaden James.
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0: cloudy. And in Darwin, 20 tonight and 32 degrees tomorrow with sunny skies. 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
2: Good to be at your place. Humongous hello if you live in Condamine in Queensland. Listening on 88FM, Condamine is in the Darling Downs region, 333 Ks north of northwest of Brizzy. Condamine, it's claimed to be the location of the invention of the Condamine bell, okay, a small bell made from sheet metal, which is used to locate herds of cattle. Curiouser and curiouser, right? The town was established in the 1850s. Originally, it was known as Tiribu, okay, which is a fantastic name. I've just got to say it. Australia usually comes up with really, really fantastic names, on par with some of the names of towns in New Zealand, just saying. But it was officially changed to Condamine in 1856. Focus on the Family is coming up shortly, and I've got some thoughts to share with you about a place in ancient times called Hattusa, as well as the biblical Hittites. I'm going to share with you about that, okay? Proverbs 14:27 says this, "The fear of the Lord is a fountain of life, that one may avoid the snares of death." So fearing and loving God supremely is going to give you life, and it's also going to help you avoid all of the snares that end in destruction. How good is that? Proverbs 14:27. This is Night Vision. A very good evening to you. I'm Mandy.
3: Focus on the Family is up next. 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We hope you enjoy the program.
4: What I felt like was, for us, everything was finally out there. Now we could start healing.
5: Yeah.
4: And that's the thing with secrets. Yeah. You can't heal a marriage if you have secrets.
5: Yeah.
4: And that's why we could never heal.
6: That's Kathy Bush reflecting on a time when they really had to look at how things were going in their marriage. Kathy and her husband, Tim, are back today with us on Focus on the Family with Jim Daly. They're going to share more about how God helped restore their marriage. Thanks for joining us. I'm John Fuller.
5: Tim and Kathy, and they're so honest about what they went through, their Christian conversion, and what that meant to them. It was refreshing to just hear honest and open dialogue about brokenness in life. I think so often we try to sugarcoat that, or we don't deal with what is true. And therefore, you don't get to whole healing with the Lord. You hide portions of it, right? Yeah. People describe that as the closet that we don't let him go into, right? We put all the bad stuff in that closet. But how refreshing this couple last time talking about the things they experienced, the things from childhood that kind of tilted them in that direction. We're going to continue that discussion today. Really, why? Why should this couple share their darkest moments with you and write this book, Sex on the First Date, A Story of a Broken Beginning to a Radically Transformed Marriage? It's simple to help you. If you're in that spot, if there's darkness that you're going through, hey, take it from a broken couple, how to get back to health.
6: Yeah, this is a great example of how God can take pain and dysfunction, and he can turn it into something really beautiful. And Tim and Kathy Bush have been married over 40 years. They have 3 grown children, 8 grandchildren. They've really recreated a legacy that they've given their family. They're speakers and founders of War Room Ministries. And as you said, Jim, they've written a book called Sex on the First Date.
5: Tim and Kathy, welcome back. It's good to see you. Boy, we really did get into it last time. And Kathy, I want to kind of pick up where we touched on last time, right at the end. We talked about Tim's infidelity and the space he was living in without the Lord and drinking heavily and the marriage falling apart. But I think Tim overheard a phone call that you had that really caused a turning point, another turning. You got a few turning points, but another turning point in your marriage. What was going on with that call, and what did he overhear?
4: Yeah, this was pretty much my rock bottom when I got caught on this call. And I had just recently gotten back from aesthetic school, and I'd gone

0: away to school for 7 months, and I wasn't even sure I was going to come back to the marriage. Our kids were all out of the house at this point. Our last one had graduated. And there was just something in me that, once again, I felt like I wanted to fight for this marriage. But I got back and I remember thinking, you know, maybe our marriage is just going to be, we're going to stay married. We'd been married for 25 years at this time. And we're going to stay married and I'm going to have an occasional affair. That's where my heart was. And I had a phone card that I had in school with some, which I had called some old boyfriends on because I didn't want him to track my calls. And so I was just home and I was bored and I just thought of this guy and just wanted someone to talk to. Our marriage was just kind of ho-hum, I thought. And so I just picked up the phone and called this guy. And I thought he had left the house. He hadn't left the house. He walked into my office and pretty much caught me. And he saw the phone card and I thought he's gonna find out every phone call on there and this is gonna be the end. And really every point of our marriage where I had said I wanted a divorce, this is how twisted my head was. I'm making this phone call to this guy, yet I'm still thinking I want to be married. So I was just confused. I'm just like, I don't even really know what I want. But yet now I'm in a corner. Tim's caught me on the phone and Tim finally says, I can't do this anymore. I can't. I really felt like this was the first time he said, I can't be married to you. And so at this point, I begged him because, like I said, there's something in me that wants to be married to him. And I beg him. I'm like, okay, I know that there's something wrong with our marriage. It's broken. We can't. I knew of some of the infidelity. Tim hadn't shared all of it yet. But I knew that we either needed to figure out how to be married and be faithful or just get a divorce. And I said, let's get some counseling. And we had been in and out of counselors, but not really dedicated to that. And so at this point, Tim agreed to it and we found a husband and wife team. And we started at this point a 2-year counseling process where I went to the wife and Tim went to the husband.
1: Yeah. Before we get into the learnings of that, Tim, that day that you caught Kathy, I mean, you're coming out of that too. It wasn't like it's all her fault. It was your fault too. And it's not even the issue of fault. It's brokenness. As you said, Kathy, you're operating out of your past insecurities, your current insecurities, all those things that a counselor is going to unpack with you as to what motivates you to do the things that you did. But in that moment, you were trying to think through, how do I fix Kathy? Right?
2: Well, it was always fix Kathy. When we went to the counselors before, it was always going to fix her, because I just thought most guys did at least some of the things that I did. It was a normal thing. And I really thought that this was a time where something had to happen different. And when I caught Kathy on the phone, I thought to myself, you know what? I thought I was making deals with God and it was going to be better. But I was realizing, you know, maybe God just doesn't want us to be married. And I'm not going to tell her everything, because if I told her everything, then that would make me bad. So I thought, you know, I think the only way out of this is probably a divorce now. And I could just start my life with somebody else. I could figure that out. And so at that point, that's the first time really I can say I was really done, because there was no way I was going to tell Kath everything. No
1: way. How did you move from all of that to keeping in? You know, staying in the process of improving your marriage. So you go from, I got to fix her. What was that transition to say, well, maybe it's not about fixing her, it's about fixing me?
2: Well, and that's what I tell guys nowadays. You always got to look in the mirror if you want to fix something in your marriage, what's looking back at you. But for me, I remember after going to counseling with Jake, and he was just transitioning that with me, kind of talking to me about it. And then when he finally said, you know, the issue in your marriage is you're not telling Kath everything. And that was after 2 years of counseling, because I hadn't told him either. And so when I finally told him, it was like this relief came off me. Then when he told me I needed to tell her, and when I actually did tell her, and it took 2 hours, and she kept saying, is that all? Is that all? is that all? Mm-hmm. And then finally, when they said, yeah, as best of my recollection, that's all.
1: Let me ask you, Kathy, with that kind of disclosure, and you know, every couple's going to be in a different place, and you should talk to a counselor about how to go about dealing with maybe unsaid things. We don't want to put a blanket here. But in that context, for a lot of wives particularly, that could be the dagger of death to that marriage. How did you absorb that and then say, okay, let's move forward? How did that happen?
0: What's interesting is I thought in the counseling that Tim was being honest. I mean, I didn't think for a minute that he wasn't sharing. I mean, we're paying for counseling and we're wanting help in our marriage. So I really thought that he was telling me everything in counseling. And actually, after the 2 years, I even told Tim, I said, you know, I don't need to do this anymore. Like, I felt like we had worked through all we needed to work through. I felt like we were good.
1: Enough.
0: I felt like it was enough. Like, you know when you're done counseling.
2: And I was 90% truthful.
0: Yeah.
1: Right.
0: But
1: no,
0: that's a good point. And then at that turning point is when he started having anxiety. So he kept seeing the counselor. But what was interesting, I really think when Tim started getting unhealthy with anxiety, depression, and that man that was so controlling in our marriage, that shifted. And he couldn't control anything. And so our marriage started to look different, to where I was always controlled by Tim. Well, now I had to step up and I had to take care of him. And my heart for him changed. And I felt like for the first time in our marriage, I had a different kind of freedom, but I wanted to be there. Yeah. So when he, at the point when he told me everything, there was not one part of me that wanted to leave him. I was hurting for him and the burden he had been carrying. And actually what happened with me was our marriage kind of started to make sense. Everything that I had been doing and I would tell him, I realized he had been doing the same thing. And what I felt like was, for us, everything was finally out there. Now we could start healing.
1: Yeah.
0: And that's the thing with secrets. Yeah. You can't heal a marriage if you have secrets.
1: Yeah.
0: And that's why we could never heal.
2: And Kath also talked about the anxiety starting then. Actually, that's when it became debilitating. Right. I had anxiety off and on from my 20s, and it was from my lifestyle. I look back at it, but I could work out or I could have a few drinks or do something to overcome it. But eventually that didn't work anymore. I mean, because I say this all the time, I didn't become a man until I was 47 years old. I was a boy because of the way I handled things. But that anxiety got debilitating, where I could not even get up anymore.
1: Well, and it kind of goes to the pride of a man.
2: Yeah.
1: Right? And that's what the Lord was after, I think.
0: He
1: uses these circumstances or our sinfulness to point us in a better way. That's the irony. It I think it's what Paul says about how sin works in us and how God uses that to draw us to him. You know, Tim, you're very vulnerable as well, like Kathy, but we touched on it last time, but I did want to go a little deeper. Your stepdad, who one of several stepdads who beat you, speak to that, because this is also abuse, and you learn things in that environment that help you to cope but end up being unhealthy. So describe what you went through as a child in a little more detail. Did you ever have reconciliation?
2: Well, I did. And when my brother passed away at age 43 in hospice, his dad was on the other side of the bed.
1: And he was the stepdad.
2: He was the stepdad. And I did tell him, I want you to know that I forgive you for what you did to me when I was a little boy. Mm-hmm. But I did that for my brother. I was not a Christian. Somehow, something came into me to say that.
1: And you're right at the bed. Your brother's hearing this?
2: Yeah. Oh, yeah.
1: Oh, wow. And how did the stepdad respond?
2: He just didn't really say much, and he just kind of backed away. But he did put me in the hospital twice from beating me. But my mom married another guy that did. He also abused me physically, too. Looking back at it, though, I want you to know that caused a lot in my marriage, because Jake, in counseling, he said, that's one of the deals. You're trying to survive.
1: Yeah.
2: You're not going to let anybody control you. You're going to control everything, because if you lose control, then there's a chance that you're going to get hurt because of your childhood.
1: I think God's given us those abilities to protect ourselves, but then we need to hand it over to God. It's as if he's given us the tools as a child to get through horrific things, and we create these mechanisms of coping. And then when the Lord says, okay, you got to give that back to me now. Mm. And how many adults never find that moment? But it's so hard. It's so hard. But how many crippled, emotionally crippled adults are there out there, even in the church,
0: right,
1: that have not been able to make that jump to say, God, I know you own it all. Romans 8:28. All things work for good? Seriously? Mm-hmm. All things? Seriously? I mean, look what you guys have gone through.
0: Right.
1: Can you say that? That all things have worked for good?
2: I believe so, because without a doubt, because I can see how he's using that for others to help them. We don't know what part of our story is going to help somebody. And we wrote the book just so if we could help one couple. And that happened early on. We know that. So it was pretty cool. So I get it. And we need to share our story out of obedience to the Lord.
1: You know, yesterday you mentioned Pastor Bill, who counseled you even to leave the same church, go to a different church, right? Mm-hmm. Speak to the importance of the people in your lives that were those mentors. They may not have carried the label, but how do you become that mentor? How do others like us, how do we become that mentor alert?
0: Let me say something to that when you say that, I think about Tim and I and not having those mentors.
1: Yeah.
0: You know, and that's why it's so important when we are talking to couples, or we'll have a group of couples over and we're like, you guys need to be sharing this with other people because people just don't know. I remember when I was handed that book, Experiencing God, and just new Christian. And
2: did you want me to read it?
0: I read it and I thought, why has nobody told me these things? And I just realized it's so important. Like when Pastor Mel told Tim, you need to be praying with Kathy.
2: This is a great story.
0: He comes home. We had been reading the Bible. He comes home and he says, Mel says I need to be praying with you. So I was like, okay. So Tim starts praying. So every day, Tim's praying.
2: This is like 15 years ago.
0: Tim's praying. He's saying a prayer. We're reading the Bible. He's praying. 10 months later, I finally looked at him and I said, do you think when you get done praying, you could not say in Jesus' name in case I have something to say? So we could pray together. But Mel said, you need to be praying with Kathy. So he took it as he needs to be praying.
1: Yes.
0: So now when you said that about couples praying together,
1: yeah,
0: the divorce rate goes way down. Well, that we do not miss a day. We pray together every single day.
2: And we model that to other couples. Every one of our marriage classes, any kind of a Sunday night deal, no matter what it is, we model it. In fact, we have the couples do it. Reach across to each other. You'd be surprised how many couples that have been going to the Christian church, believers, 25, 30 years, never prayed together.
1: Hmm. Well, I think that, and maybe not reading the word together, too.
0: That's a huge one.
1: Combination is so big, and we're seeing it in all the research on the strength of marriage, strength of family. But I was really curious about your kids, because they're watching this marriage that's disastrous. Just speak to that process of them watching this. Your three children, at what age did they ever say to you, Mommy, why do you and Daddy fill in the blank? And then what did they see now at the end? And they've all become believers, which is awesome.
0: You know, when they were little, I mean, they say, you know, I was there when they were little. I was the on-hands mom, and Tim was working, and we shielded them, you know, during those years. Tim just wasn't around a lot. He was working a lot. And then, but as they got older and they heard the fights, and TJ says in one of the videos, he'd hear us yelling late at night and wondered when we were going to get a divorce. Mm-hmm. And so, but when things changed for us, when we gave our life to the Lord, you know, they were watching like...
2: They were suspect of it too a little bit because
0: they wondered,
2: it was another self-help thing they thought. Mm-hmm.
0: They wondered how long it was going to last. Really.
1: Right.
0: And a lot of our family wondered how long it was going to last and thought we were just, you know, it was just another thing that mom and dad were doing. Mm. But now it's been 16 years.
2: Well, TJ would say, you know, it wasn't different that we were even going to church, but he said it was a little weird how we went about it, because all of a sudden we were all in like a fire hose. Even our business, we were a BMW dealer. We changed everything. We closed on Sundays. We took all the car pictures off the walls. We put Fruit of the Spirit paintings on the wall, scriptures on the TVs instead of ESPN. I mean, everything changed.
3: I wanted to ask you about that, Tim, because you had your boys working with you.
2: They're my partners.
3: And they saw these changes, mm-hmm. and it was kind of distressing to them. You were kind of a Jesus freak.
2: Well, they didn't like, They didn't like it. They talked to their mom.
0: TJ called me one day, and he says, Mom, you have to get Dad to stop. And I said, what? What are you talking about? And he goes, Mom, we are a BMW car dealership. We are selling cars here. And Dad is talking to all of our customers about Jesus, and he's praying with the customers. You got to get him to stop.
1: That's awesome.
2: I was a fire hose, but we know what we were selling. We were hitting all of our numbers with BMW. Our customer satisfaction was the top in the country. We were really doing well.
1: Right, you probably saved a couple of marriages along the way.
2: We could have.
1: But there were
3: tensions with the boys.
2: Yeah, though, especially with Blake. We had the music. Well, as soon as I would leave the dealership, he would change it, and I would change it back. Well, finally, we had cameras everywhere and over the top of the sound system. It was a high-end sound system, and in the closet I put a sign, whoever changes this next does not work here anymore.
1: Ooh.
2: And I signed my name. So I get called to the sales office, Tim Bush sales office. And so I go to the sales office. He said, Dad, I'm going to close the door and I want you to listen to me. Dad, I don't even know who you are anymore. We're trying to run a business here and I don't know what to do with
1: you. How old is he at this point?
2: He's at this time, I would say mid-20s.
1: Okay.
2: And wow. I said, so Blake, let me ask you this. And this came from the Lord because it wasn't for me. He said, did you like me better before or do you like me better now?
1: Mm.
2: And he said, you know, now that you say that, I like you better now. I said, okay, dude, let's just get back to work and not mess with the radio anymore. Everything's good, right?
1: It all gets back to the radio.
2: But the coolest thing, he talks about this in one of the QR code videos too. He said, you know, after I talked to my dad, I kind of felt like maybe I need to do something with my faith. Mm. And it wasn't very long after that, he gave his life to the Lord.
1: Mm. Wow.
0: And not only did he give his life to the Lord, he actually got up at the church and shared his testimony.
2: Yeah.
1: Oh, man.
0: So, yeah.
1: Well, and I think, you know, when I look at that, how many parents are going, I totally blew it spiritually. I didn't model the right things for my kids. That right there demonstrates that can be corrected. I mean, the result is in the hands of the Lord.
0: Right.
1: But for you to be able to have that conversation with your son, that's a brilliant conversation.
2: Well, Jim, we talked about those stakes in the ground yesterday. And I think when you really think about your stakes, when you think about how your impact goes, 100 years from now, no one's going to know us.
1: Right.
2: But what we do today could impact our great-great-great-grandkids that we don't even know.
1: Mm-hmm.
2: And so if we're literally loving Jesus and accept him, and our kids do, and our grandkids do, and we see that. There's a video, it's our favorite one, it's the shortest one too, about our grandkids. And our grandkids talk about us and marriage. How we are in marriage. And our littlest grandkid, she says, when I grew up, I want to have coffee with my husband. And the reason she says that, because she sees Kath and I drinking coffee and reading the Bible and praying together. She's 6 now, but she was 4 and a half when that happened. So they see everything.
1: Yeah. Well, again, in that modeling, you know, we don't understand how we model things before Christ, after Christ. And if we're not doing it well, the kids see it and they understand it and they start to repeat it. That's the breaking of the cycles that you've talked about the last couple of days. And Amen. This has been terrific. I mean, that's what's so good. Kathy, and really, let's end with both of you answering this question. You know, those couples that feel stuck, they're identifying. Your story has so many touch points with people, whether it was childhood abuse, physical abuse, sexual abuse, whatever it might have been, how that distorted how you process life, and then how God reeled you in, even with all those shortcomings. I am amazed that you guys are married. I mean, it's that kind of story. It's like, oh my, if a couple can survive this, couples can survive anything. And you guys have demonstrated that. So really, it's that last piece of advice to the couple watching or listening going, man, we're living part of that story. What do we need to do to have what they have? What do you say to them?
0: Well, first I want to say, not are we just married, but we are in a thriving marriage. Mm-hmm. Because there's a difference.
1: Yeah.
0: Because we were just married for a lot of years. But I would say the biggest thing is hang in there, be committed, and with the power of Christ, you can have a thriving marriage. And I know for Tim and I, our commitment to being in God's Word every day, you've talked about that so much. And I know there's so many Christians out there that don't read God's Word. And if you don't know the blueprint for your life and what God wants for your life, you're not going to know. I didn't know what God wanted for me as a wife. I had no idea what my role was as a wife until I read it in the Word. I mean, He tells us how to live our life and how to live it so that we're blessed. And I believe that if you're a wife and you're struggling in your marriage, the first thing that you need to do is get your life right with Christ. And that's how you're going to have a great marriage. You're going to be a great wife. But it's just getting lined up with Christ.
1: And it's not just the head knowledge of that.
0: No.
1: It's got to be the heart, it's reading it, it's living it. And when you make mistakes, apologize and keep moving. I think those are the paybacks. Tim, that's pretty good. I know it's if you can add to it.
2: Well, I really do have just a couple. I agree with Catherine, everything she said. I can tell you that when you realize that your wife, and guys, I'm talking to you whether you're not a Christian or you're thinking about it or you're a long-term believer, your wife's a gift from God. She's a daughter of the King. And I want her to feel that way. And grabbing her hand and praying with her, and then when I say every day, I thank God for the gift of my wife, and she hears that. I think there's something powerful in that. Every wife wants to feel like she's a gift. And other than my salvation, Kath is my greatest gift on this earth. And I couldn't always say that, because I used to think I was my greatest gift. And that's a complete transformation, because she is so amazing. But seeing our sons see that in their wives, and seeing our grandkids see us, and how they interact with Kath and their girlfriends. I love it. And I think long-term believers could catch something from that too.
1: Without a doubt.
2: Yeah.
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0: listening to Night Vision right across Australia. I hope you're having a good night wherever you live. And I hope it's not too cold. I tell you, can I just tell you, I just have to put it out there. I'm really over the cold. I'm so looking forward to spring and I'm counting down the days. It's not far away now. Okay, I said I was going to share with you some information about the ancient city of Hattusa and the biblical Hittites. So in modern day Turkey is the ruins of Hattusa. If I'm pronouncing that correctly, it's spelled Hattusa, okay? The once mighty capital of the Hittite Empire. It was identified in 1834 by Charles Texier, and it's been yielding extraordinary findings, miles of massive double fortifications. One day, I'm promising myself, one day I'm going to visit this place. There's more than 100 defensive towers, monumental gateways such as the Lion Gate, royal complexes are there, as well as the Great Temple. Far from being a minor tribal settlement, Hattusa is a highly organized and sophisticated Bronze Age power that dominated much of Anatolia, modern-day Turkey, and even rivaled Egypt at its height of power. The Hittite Empire collapsed around 1200 BC during the widespread upheavals at that particular time in history, and the city was gradually abandoned, and its ruins are a testimony of just how strong that used to be at its peak. Now, critics of the Bible have claimed that Hittites were either mythical or exaggerated, but Scripture is very consistent in its presentation of them as a real and seriously influential people. In Genesis 10:15, they're listed among the descendants of Canaan. In Genesis 23, Abraham purchased a burial cave from Ephron the Hittite, which demonstrates that they had established their presence in the land during the patriarchal period. Later on, the Hittites appear repeatedly in Israel's history when they're named among different inhabitants of Canaan during the Exodus in Exodus 13, Numbers 13, Joshua 11, and even integrated into Israel's own society. And the most notable man was Uriah the Hittite, one of David's loyal soldiers. We all know about Uriah the Hittite. So during Solomon's reign, the Hittites were mentioned in connection with trade, horses, chariots, and royal marriages. And you can read about that in 1 Kings 10 and 11. So the archaeological recovery of Hattusa dramatically confirms what the Bible had recorded all along, that the Hittites were not a fictional footnote, but a formidable civilization. The discovery of royal archives, diplomatic treaties, advanced legal codes, monumental architecture reveals people of political sophistication and incredible military power. And this all aligns naturally with the biblical portrayal of them as a significant regional presence, sometimes adversarial, sometimes neighborly, and occasionally even allies. The fall of the Hittite Empire, which I said was around 1200 BC, was very likely due to a drought, internal unrest, foreign invasions. Just sounds like the normal state of play, doesn't it, when an empire falls? And that matches, again, the broader collapse seen across the Eastern Mediterranean world at that same time. Yet world empires crumble, but the biblical record doesn't crumble, it endures. Far from being contradicted by archaeology, the stones of Hattusa actually stand as silent witnesses to this very day that the Scripture's historical framework is rooted in real places, real nations, real events, real people. We can trust our Bibles. That's basically what I'm trying to say. You can trust your Bible. It's true. And I'd love to know your thoughts about it. 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

0: 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I'm Mandy. It's always lovely to hang out with you in the evenings. And Freed People is coming up with Pastor Adam Ramsey.
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4: 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Today, Pastor Adam Ramsey unpacks the fear of the Lord, not the kind of terror that runs away from God, but the kind of awe that can't bear to be away from Him.
5: I'm reminded again, a couple of weeks ago, I shared the story of Paul Kingsnorth, who's a writer and a philosopher and over in Great Britain, and shared his story of his conversion from atheism not too long ago, from atheism to Buddhism. So he rejected God completely. He's like, no, I totally reject God. And then it was eventually, you know, now there's some sort of spirituality, connection with nature and the universe. And so converted to Buddhism. And then from Buddhism, connected to becoming a Zen witch. And in the middle of that time there, I shared the story a few weeks back of where he felt like he was being pursued by God, hunted even, and he couldn't get away. The goodness of God was pursuing him. And he eventually became a follower of Jesus from being an atheist, Buddhist, Zen witch, now Christian. And in his essay, The Cross and the Machine, which again, you can read it online, I highly recommend it. It is a fascinating, fairly short read. Paul Kingsnorth writes in that essay, right at the beginning, that he had been engaged in a genuine search for the truth, not merely a speakable truth, but a truth I would surrender to. What a good line that is. Not merely a speakable truth, but a truth that I would surrender to. A truth I would surrender to. In other words, not just a true truth, but a beautiful truth, a compelling truth, a truth that makes sense of my life in this world and my life in this world. David has experienced this very thing in the goodness of God. And he is writing to us about a truth you can surrender to. Oh, taste and see that the Lord is good. Blessed is the man who takes refuge in him. Oh, fear the Lord, you his saints, for those who fear him have no lack. The young lions suffer want and hunger. But those who seek the Lord lack no good thing. He's contrasting the sufficiency of God's grace with the most capable creature in the animal kingdom. He's going, all right, young lions, man, they can get food whenever they want it. They can get sustenance whenever they want it. They are incredible hunters. But even the young lions suffer lack and want. Yet those who seek the Lord, they lack no good thing. And what you will find, church, is that when you're going through it yourself, your experience of God's goodness will be the very thing that anchors you in the day of trouble. And when you've tasted it, when you've seen it, when you're reminded that there is a God, and He answers those who seek Him, and He will be enough for you every day of your life through every hard thing you'll ever walk through. It's then we'll be able to say with David, magnify the Lord with me. taste and see that he is good. And then the second half of this psalm is basically a lesson. Verse 11, he says, "Come, O children, listen to me. I will teach you the fear of the Lord." So the first half of this psalm is a song where David's basically saying, "Rejoice with me." And then the second half, it's like a father speaking to his sons and daughters saying, "Learn from me. Learn from me." And the lesson that David wants us to learn is this lesson of the fear of the Lord. Now, what is the fear of the Lord? Well, I'll illustrate it like this. There's two ways that you can be afraid in the presence of someone who is greater than you, okay? The first way you can be afraid in the presence of someone who is greater than you is you're afraid of being hurt by them because they're greater than you, okay? They're powerful, but they're not good. And therefore, the person who's fearing that person or being, they say, well, because of how cruel or untrustworthy or unpredictable you are, there is a terror, a fear in me that makes me want to get away from someone like that. That's the first way you can be afraid in the presence of someone greater. But there's another way you can be afraid in the presence of someone greater than you, and it's not a fear where they are untrustworthy or cruel or unpredictable, but it's a fear that comes from how much you love and admire them. Have you ever met your hero? Have you ever stood before someone that you admired and revered so much that you got all nervous? You couldn't get your words to make sense? It's like, I thought I grew up speaking English my whole life, but not today. That's a positive fear. And the first is a fear that says, you're so cruel and untrustworthy, I need to get away from you. But the second one is such a trembling awe that says, you're so amazing, so incredible, I don't want to be away from you. That's the fear of the Lord. And the fear of the Lord changes the way that you live. David makes this very practical, and he says, What man is there who desires life and loves many days that he may see good? In other words, he's appealing to everyone wants a good life, right? He says, keep your tongue from evil and your lips from speaking deceit. So the fear of the Lord will work itself out in the way we speak. Again, going back to that idea of we have a prophetic witness through our gratitude in a culture of grumbling. David says, let your lips speak no deceit. Keep your tongues from evil. Turn away from evil and do good. Seek peace and pursue it. The eyes of the Lord are towards the righteous and his ears toward their cry. The face of the Lord is against those who do evil, to cut off the memory of them from the earth. So once again, David's saying at the end of the day, there's two ways. You can come towards God and taste and see and experience the goodness of God, or you can turn your back to God and you will deal with the consequences of living as your own God, of following in the footsteps of Lucifer, a beautiful angel who didn't want to love, serve, enjoy, treasure God, but wanted to be God. And that's what sin is. Saying to God, I don't need you, I don't want you. I'm reminded just now, even as I'm speaking, of C.S. Lewis's incisive quote where he said, at the end of the day, at the end of all things, either we will look to God and say, thy will be done. And that's the fear of the Lord. Or God will look to us and say, thy will be done. And that is separation from him. The contrast is showing us here of the posture we're to have in light of who God actually is. And David is saying, if you've received the goodness of the Lord, if you've tasted that, let that now mark the way you live. Let your life be marked by a sense of what you've freely received, freely give. Not that the goodness of your life earns or completes your salvation. No, it reveals that you've tasted and seen that God is good for real. And then there's the most beautiful couple of verses here in verse 17 through 19. And David says, when the righteous cry for help, the Lord hears and delivers them out of all their troubles. The Lord is near to the brokenhearted and saves the crushed in spirit. Many are the afflictions of the righteous, but the Lord delivers him out of them all. precious good news. Are you brokenhearted? The Lord is near to you. Do you feel crushed by your inability to make life work? The Lord saves the crushed in spirit. Are you going through trials right now, even as a follower of Jesus? Many are the afflictions of the righteous. But the Lord delivers him out of them.
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0: That's Jay King. I'm Mandy. This is Night Vision, and I've got to share something that is just really lovely about a verse that we all know, and it's from Psalm 46, verse 10. It says, "Cease striving and know that I'm God. I'll be exalted among the nations. I'll be exalted in the earth." Now, have you ever heard the term used by someone saying, "Be still and know that I'm God"? They're actually quoting the verse I just read to you, Psalm 46, verse 10. Usually, typically, the explanation then goes on to say that this verse is telling us to find a quiet place, meditate or repeat words or verses over and over and over again until we reach a quiet place to hear the voice of God. Something like that or a variation of it. But can I just tell you, context, context, context. It's so important we never, ever let go of context. Because if you read the whole of Psalm 46, to get the context of why the psalmist then goes on to say, "Be still and know that I am God," because he's prophesying. Remember, the word of God is God's word, right? Psalm 46 describes a world of utter chaos, utter drama and conflict, disruption. And verse 10, you get to verse 10, and it's God telling his people, "Cease striving and know that I'm God." In other words, when the world around you is in chaos, when everything is falling apart, and you see upheaval and drama, and you feel like giving into your fears to hide away in a cave somewhere, stop trying to fix it. Don't try to flee from it or force everything to stop. Just stop striving and understand that God is. God's got you. God's got everything. What is he? What is God? He's God. He knows all things. He hears all things, has all power and knowledge. God has all things under his direct control, and the world isn't anywhere except where it's supposed to be on his timetable. Listen, there are days when the pain levels get too high, the disappointment gets too deep, and the fear can be crippling when life gets like that. It's easy to lose sight of the fact that God is our refuge and our strength. Desperation can either drive us away from God or right into him. So remember, when the storm is raging and the disciples were, remember this situation, the disciples were fearing for their lives on the boat, right? What did Jesus do? He stood up, he rebuked the wind and told the waves to hush, be still. The sea became instantly perfectly calm. If your life feels like it's out of control, don't look to another person to fix it or even for yourself. Come to Jesus in the middle of the chaos. You don't have to go into the desert, gaze on your navel, repeat some verse over and over and over again to know the peace of God. That's not what Psalm 46:10 is talking about. Psalm 46:10 is saying, right in the middle of the world going crazy, you can be still and know that I'm God. I've got it. I've got you. All right? Take a moment to be calm and know that he's got everything in control and he's promised to walk you through it. I'm having to learn this myself. I've been learning this lesson over and over and over again for the last 3 years. I've said it before, I'm a slow learner, a fast forgetter. I'm having to learn this myself. And it's really important that you and I realize we are not alone. He is with us all the way. This is Night Vision. I'm Mandy. And it's just about time for Pastor Jeff Vines.
1: August 11 is Census Night, where we can all play a role in Australia's future. 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We asked researcher Ruth Powell what the census actually means when it asks what religion you identify as.
2: There's believing, belonging, and behaving. When we're talking about identifying, we're talking about a statement of belonging. Do I feel I belong to this group? The other parts of being religious, though, are how you believe. Do you believe in God? What do you believe about Jesus? And then there's behaving. Do you pray? That's a religious behavior. Do you read the Bible?
1: Whether you believe, belong, or behave like a Christian, we encourage you to express your faith on Census Night by selecting the box that best describes you. 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
5: This is about what you're chasing in your life. This is about your motivation. This is about why you do the things you do. Why are you doing the things that you're doing? 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You can go run away from the Father and live in a distant land because you don't like his rules and you don't like his laws. You don't want to obey. You want to do your own thing in your own way. But you can also stay home with the Father, go to church, do good things, read your Bible, and believe that God should bless you because you deserve his respect. After all, you are a good person. Both of these people are at odds with the righteousness and law of God, the one who stays home and tries to be a do-gooder and the one who goes to a far distant land. Why?
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1: Romans chapter 2 and Romans chapter 3. In chapter 3, verse 9, and just put a finger there, put a bookmark there, but we're going to get to these. We're in a series, and we've been talking about how we want to experience God. And we've been talking about the barriers that keep us from doing that. Now, we've repeated this every weekend because we don't want to miss this. What we're saying is that we don't want to just go through the motions anymore. We want to come to church on the weekend, and we want to, even in our devotional life, during the middle of the week or our prayer time, whatever it is, we want to move beyond the mundane or just going through the motions into an actual experience of God. Now, obviously, you're not going to have these mountaintop experiences all the time, but there should be seasons in your life when you're really sensing, feeling the presence of God. I mean, God is meant to be experienced. He's meant to be known. It's a relationship, a relational God, which is unique to the Christian faith. So if it's unique to the Christian faith, if you're a Christ follower, there should be an experience that you have with God, that you walk with him, that you sense, you hear his voice, you look for wisdom in every aspect of your life. Now, because there are barriers, and we've tried to go through all of them, we've named this series The Power of One, because every barrier is overcome not by you trying harder, but by understanding the position that you have because of the power of one, namely Jesus Christ. So it's an understanding that happens. It's the click that fires, and suddenly you have it. Now we come. Let's go to Romans 3 first. In verse 9, we come to what I consider to be the most difficult section in this series. It is the section, when I was in seminary, that I just mold over day after day, because look at what Paul says. This is what he says about all of us. He's not just talking about Jews anymore or Gentiles. He's talking about everybody. And he says in verse 9, there is no one righteous, not even one. There is no one who understands. There's no one who seeks God. All have turned away. They have together become worthless. There's no one who does good, not even one. But just stop there for a moment. Really? No one does good? I mean, I've seen people that seem to be impressive philanthropists. I've seen them do some good in the world. There's no one really righteous at all. I mean, there's some people may be completely righteous, but they do some righteous deeds, not even one. There's no one who even understands. I mean, nobody has understanding. And then he says, their throats are open graves. Their tongues practice deceit. The poison of vipers is on their lips. Their mouths are full of cursing and bitterness. Their feet are swift to shed blood. Ruin and misery mark their ways, and the way of peace they do not know. There is no fear of God before their eyes. Whew! That's harsh. Especially when you consider he's not talking about them. He's talking about you and me. Now, for a long time, I got around this passage by saying that, well, the Apostle Paul is speaking in absolutes here. He's saying that there's no one absolutely righteous. Now, that would make sense, because you have to be absolutely righteous to be saved under the law. But that's not the point. Now, we're going to go on a little journey together. You're going to help me. You got to stay glued in, okay? If you approach anything in your life and the model is wrong, no matter what it is, if you have the wrong grid when you're approaching anything in life, anything, it'll be disastrous. Quick example. My granddaughter wanted a sandbox. I told you this story a few weeks ago. The problem is I did finally get it all put up. The sand's in there. It took a long time to load that sand in the sandbox. But then I realized where I set it up was directly in the sun. Well, the sun hits it and the sand gets too hot, so now she can't play in it because her grandpa's not very smart. So we ordered a canopy on Amazon. So the box came. I came home one day from work, Robin, no one was there, so I thought, I'll just put this thing together. The problem is, this is not my gift. I got it out, I looked at the photo, I thought, I can do this. And then about an hour later, I'm so frustrated. I'm saying things in my mind that I haven't said in a very long time.

0: because the model or the grid is all wrong. What I see as the end product is not right. The way I see things going together is erroneous. So it's a disaster. So finally, little Owen, my grandson, who's only 6 months, came over and put it together in about 2 minutes. Actually, his dad put it together. It must have taken him. I went upstairs to grab something. I might have been there 10 minutes. I came down, it was up. Because Delaney is wired that way. He has the right model, the right grid. The reason I was so desperate for you to bring an unchurched friend to this series is because Paul's entire point of Romans 1-3 is, spiritually speaking, we're all sinners before a righteous and holy God. I think you understand that, don't you? We're all sinners, all of us. The problem is that outside, looking into the church, and maybe we did this to ourselves, there's an erroneous model, and the primary erroneous model, the wrong grid, is simply this. When people from the outside come in investigating Christianity, they think like this, okay? And it's the wrong grid, it's the wrong model. So what's gonna happen? They think, okay, I'm gonna go to this church, they're gonna tell me the good things I gotta do and the bad things I gotta avoid doing, and then I'll be accepted. So when they come, that's what they're looking for us to tell them, here's the good, here's the bad, do the good, avoid the bad, God will accept you. That's how spirituality works in the modern world. If I do this for God, he's gonna do it for me. That's the model. So when people invite their non-Christian friends, basically they come investigating the good life, the bad life, in hopes of adopting the good life so they can get God on their side and avoid the bad life. Now you say, Pastor Jeff, it seems to me that Romans 1-3 is repetitive. It is, and you know why? Because this has to be hammered into your mind. It's counterintuitive. It's against everything you think. Romans teaches us that if that's your model or approach to God, that the grid is wrong. That is not what Christianity's all about. It's not about adapting good things and avoiding bad things, and then you'll be saved. Because this is what Romans 3 tells us. There's no one righteous, not even one. There's not one who understands. There's no one who seeks God. All have turned away, which is a definitive line we'll get to in a moment. They have together become worthless. There's no one who does good, not even one. One more time. So if you think that Christianity saves you by giving you a list of things you gotta stop doing and things you gotta start doing, you're wrong. Jesus is calling you to something, and this is what we try to communicate to our unchurched friends. He's calling you to something you cannot conceive. There's nothing else like it, which means it's not on your mental map. It's a sort of category buster. You don't know where to put it. It doesn't fit anywhere. And if you, as a Christ follower, think that your whole Christian life is about doing this list of good things and avoid this list of bad things, you will never understand Jesus. And you will hate the law, you will find your faith laborious, and you will have no joy, only frustration, because deep down inside, you know you're not righteous. So what peace can you possibly have? Now, I need to quid pro quo here. You do understand we're talking about the difference between righteousness judicially before God and a relative righteousness that we have in the world, in society. Now, of course, there's a difference in righteousness, good and bad, in society. All sins are not equal in society, right? If I tell you today that I played golf this week and I shot 68, that would be a lie. If I told you that I shot 68 people with my new gun on the way home, that's also a bad thing. Those two sins are quite different in society, aren't they? One you kind of get away with, the other is horrific. It's a crime, you'll pay the penalty. So I am not suggesting for a moment there aren't societal differences in the amount of good and evil, okay? And you have to stand for what is good in society. You do, but you gotta do it in love. But judicially, before God, you and I, somewhere in our lives, have to come to the conclusion that we bring nothing to the table. And only then will you start treating your neighbor as you would like them to treat you, and you will not look down upon them spiritually speaking, but you will love and you will pray for, and you will realize in the eyes of God, we're all in the same boat and it's sinking. Now, Romans 3:12 says that all have turned away. This is about direction, and this is going to help us understand what he means when he says there's no one righteous, there's no one who seeks God, no one who understands God. Listen now. This is about what you're chasing in your life. This is about your motivation. This is about why you do the things you do. Why are you doing the things that you're doing? And we said in the past, Paul says that there are two ways to live life. You can go run away from the Father and live in a distant land because you don't like his rules and you don't like his laws. You don't want to obey. You want to do your own thing in your own way. But you can also stay home with the Father, go to church, do good things, read your Bible, and believe that God should bless you because you deserve his respect. After all, you are a good person. Both of these people are at odds with the righteousness and law of God, the one who stays home and tries to be a do-gooder and the one who goes to a far distant land. Why? Why? There are entire theological movements based on this premise. You see them on television. You see them with televangelists. They will tell you they have foolproof formulas. If you do this, God will bless you. And the blessing is always monetary. He'll give you money or success. The problem is, and this is what we've been talking about. Now here we go. We're going in, you know, round third. We're getting serious. It's getting real now. The problem is, when he says no one seeks God, it's what we've been saying for the last 3 years. Most of us are not seeking God. There's no one who seeks God. We are seeking things we can get from God. You're not seeking God. You're seeking things you can get from him. And quite frankly, in the beginning, it's okay, but you're supposed to grow out of that. You know, when I'm in high school, I'm about to play a basketball game, and I pray. And my fellow players see me praying. God, help me play well. Help me do well. Help me succeed. Now, I'm not really after God in that prayer, right? I'm after God to help me achieve something. God, help me play well so that I will be noticed, so that I will get the award, so that I'll get the girl, right? So I'm not after God. I'm after to get something from him. Now, imagine a young athlete praying this prayer. Lord, help me play my best. But if in your divine plan, in order for you to achieve a higher purpose, a purpose that I may never discover or see, it is important that I do not play well, then not my will, but yours be done. Imagine that kind of prayer from an athlete. Tim Tebow, very unique, very unique. He was asked one time by a journalist, why do you always thank God at the end of that touchdown? Do you think God is on your side? This is when he played at Florida as an All-American. I love Tebow's response, and I quote, he says, of course not. God is on his side. I am merely acknowledging that any good thing I accomplish, the praise goes back to God because he gave me these legs, this arm, and this opportunity to play the game I love. Tebow knows that he's not trying to get God to help Florida win. God's on his side, his own side, and he always has his purpose. But that's a very mature way of looking at God. And while it is true that we seek blessings from God, all of us do, and it's okay. You seek forgiveness. I want forgiveness, mercy, grace, wealth, health, even prosperity. What Paul tells us is no one seeks God for the sake of knowing and experiencing God, that we seek him to get something from him. And until you change that, you'll never know him and experience him the way he's meant to be known and experienced. Now imagine this, here's a great example. Imagine me going to Robin, my wife, before we're married, and I say this to her. Robin, I'm just gonna be honest. I think you're pretty, you cook quite well, you'd be a very good companion for me. I think the sex would be good. So although I'm not really interested in knowing you on a deep and personal level, will you marry me? You with me? But is that not what we, God, I think it'd be cool to be in your kingdom and the things you could do for me. But as far as really knowing you and seeking your heart and really seeking you above and beyond all things, I'm not sure I want that. Most people still look at salvation in the way the Greeks looked at their gods. We're not after a relationship. We're after propitiation. Propitiation is actually a word that Paul uses in another section of the book of Romans. And the Greeks believed that when there's pestilence or famine or drought, that what you would do is you would take an offering into the Greek temples and you would drop it onto the altar floor and you would run away. And when you ran away, it was assumed that the gods would exact their wrath on the sacrifice instead of on you. Propitiation means a sacrifice that turns away wrath. So most of us give, serve, and sacrifice in order to turn God's wrath away from us, not so that we may enter into relationship. Now, we have moments when we do it for the right reasons. Some of us do what we do for restitution. We know that we haven't lived appropriately in the past, so we want to make up for past sins. So we do what we do not because we love God and want to experience God, rather we want to merit his acceptance and forgiveness for what we've done in the past. Propitiation. What are you saying, Pastor Jeff? I'm saying that even when we do good things, that's me too, we often have ourselves in mind. You know, AA will tell you that when you have a husband who's an alcoholic and the spouse is kind of carrying the weight of the marriage, his wife constantly bails him out by telling his workplace he's ill, he's not feeling well. She calls. She makes excuses for him all the time. She saves his bacon with work, with relationships, with family. And from time to time, she'll actually turn on him. And she'll say, "Don't you see the things I'm doing for you? Have I not held everything together while you're struggling with this? Don't you see how much I serve you and give to you?" AA will tell you, the minute the husband finally gets into rehabilitation, the marriage will often end. Why? She needed him to be a mess so she could rescue him. She was not loving and serving him. She was loving and serving herself. It is possible to do all the right things for all the wrong reasons. Paul says this is the case with most of us. We tend to do the good out of self-serving motives, not to save someone else, but to save ourselves. Now, could we not talk about this for a while? We could, couldn't we? And we're all guilty of it. Until the Holy Spirit of God comes in to change your heart, this will be the way we treat God. None of us truly pursues God to get God. We have moments, but they are few and far between. We pursue him to get something else. Blessings from him, health for our children, wealth, forgiveness of sin, which is a good thing, heaven, eternal life, the avoidance of hell. That's the human experience. That should help you understand why some Christ followers will walk away from God later in life. Why? Because the grid is wrong. The model has always been wrong. Their assumption is if I live a godly life and raise my children up in a godly home and go to church and read my Bible, then God owes me a good life, right? So something happens, a tragedy occurs, and suddenly the grid is thrown out the door. Something's wrong. The model has been all wrong. And they walk away, feeling that God has not upheld his end of the bargain. And yet James says, "Consider it pure joy, my brothers and sisters, whenever you face trials." Remember the word, periosmos. Stepping on the grapes in the vineyard or the wine press and squeezing them until the good stuff comes out. That's the word, translated trial. So the writer, James, tells us, consider it joy, because sometimes when these trials come into your life, God is pressing you and squeezing you so the good stuff can come out. But he also says, because you know that the testing of your faith, testing is totally different than the word trial. It's not periosmos, it's dokimion. Dokimion is when you test something to prove whether or not it's authentic. Sometimes God sends or allows, who knows, we're not God. But pain and stretching and squeezing is very much a part of the Christian walk as God forms and shapes you into his image. And if your grid is wrong, if you came to Christ because you thought that if you did everything right, your life would go exactly the way you want it to, then you'll get to a point in your life when you think you know better than God how your life should be going. And here's the reality. You do know better than him if the end goal is you. But if the end goal is him, you're right on schedule. You know the cultural lie? You know what it is? One of them? Here's the lie of the American Western culture. You can be anything you want. No, you can't. If that were true, I'd be playing in the NBA right now. You can't be anything. God wired, shaped, and formed you. You have a calling on your life. And he's going to continue to do whatever he has to do to get you to play the role he's called you to play. You may kick, you may scream, you may try to go a different direction, and he loves you, so he's going to put up roadblock after roadblock, and you're going to think he's abandoned you, when in reality, you're right on schedule. You're right where he wants you right now. You were born with gifts and talents and abilities conducive to achieve the plan of God for your life in this world, and as a result, my goodness, you have infinite worth and purpose. You can't have a greater worth and purpose than the purpose and worth that God gives you and your place in the world. Now, stay with me. I know we're doing this a little differently, but you're good, right? You're still awake. There are times I'll be seated in my office, and this has happened numerous times in my life, and I'm sitting there praying, and I've been praying for a while, and finally, it'll just come to my mind, why am I doing this? Why am I praying? I pray people die. I pray the church still struggles. I pray people lie and wound each other. I pray my daughter is ill. I pray Robin's still angry with me. Now, that may have something to do with me, but I still pray. I still pray. And don't you think that I say, what's the use? And I remember maybe 33 or 34 years old, I'm thinking, what am I getting out of this? And suddenly the voice of the Lord, that wasn't audible, suddenly the voice of the Lord said, now, young Jeffrey, now we're going to see if you are serving me or if you are serving you. Are you submitting to my plan or are you hoping to get me involved in yours? You don't know what God causes in your life, what he allows in your life. You don't know. The only thing you know with certainty is it can't be apathy. You can't be because God doesn't love you because he's already given his son for you. That can't be why that's happening.
1: 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Thanks for joining us. Next time, we'll bring you the rest of this message from Pastor Jeff.
0: Until you fear the Lord, you can't even think in right terms. Psalm 134, because you've forgiven me, I fear you. So whatever the fear of the Lord is, it is increased when you see his provision. Now, in my mind, it should be called joy then. If I see what God has done for me, I should be joyful. Why should I be fearful? Because the fear of God in the Bible is the humbling joy in response to the salvation of God.
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5: Can

Stars go dim. This is Night Vision and I'm Mandy. Very, very pleased to be with you at your place. You know, sometimes I'm going through, you know, newspapers and Christian websites and the rest of it thinking, okay, there are things we need to pray about. You know, I'm going through the newspaper, I'm thinking, my goodness, there are so many things that we could be praying about: people, circumstances, situations, government, world affairs. There's no shortage of things to pray about. In fact, if you want to learn to develop a prayer habit every day, can I suggest you just use the newspaper, open it up, point your finger at an event or something, a story, and pray about it and learn to pray that way. I've been having to teach myself to do that. Anyway, I say all of that to say that I read a headline yesterday that said more than 47,000 businesses collapse under Labor as construction, hospitality bear the brunt. Now, I don't know what it's like where you live, but I can tell you just how many times, well, I don't know that I could tell you actually, how many times I have walked through the different shopping centres around where I live and seen all of a sudden one of the businesses is closed and it's now an empty shop space. I was just walking through a shopping centre yesterday. I had to get the, you know, the little nose pads on your glasses. I have a pair and it's always falling off. The left one side's always falling off. So I was going into the optometrist to get it fixed. I passed four empty shop spaces. Two of them were new. It was only just the end of last year that four businesses in there closed, all on exactly the same day. It's a really common occurrence. There have been so many. It's heartbreaking because many people are now dealing with the financial costs of that are outstanding to the business owners. Tens of thousands of people potentially now unemployed, which is going to have devastating effects on goodness knows how many family members and communities. And this really does warrant our prayers. So would you join me as we pray? Lord Jesus, you said that we could come to you with all of our needs. And there may be even people, Father, that we're praying together tonight who are among those who've lost their jobs. And there will be those who are not listening and praying tonight who have lost their jobs. And we pray earnestly for all of them, those who've lost businesses, their livelihoods, and a means to be able to feed their families. Tens of thousands of business closures, 47,000, Lord. We pray for financial miracles, for people to be able to support themselves and their families. Father, in the middle of this, the financial challenges that we are all facing, we pray that all those impacted, we pray, Lord, they would call upon you first and foremost. Lord, the pressure of losing incomes can be some of the most fear-inducing and stressful situations to be in. And it hurts everyone involved. Lord, right now, groceries, fuel, electricity, everything is increasing in cost and losing employment is devastating. So we pray that you would be the security net for these people. We pray that they would call upon you for answers and direction. And Father, please provide them with capacity to to resolve the issues connected to the businesses that have folded and new employment for all needing work. Lord, please be the answer to all of their needs and issues so they can continue to live, meet the needs of their families, build their communities. But more than anything, Lord, more than anything, we pray that they would call upon you, they would find you, come to know you, and that you would establish your kingdom and be glorified as a result. We pray this in Jesus' incredible name.

0: Welcome to Night Vision. Mandy here with you. Foundations is coming up. We're in a series called Replacement Theology. We're up to part 9. And it's all about how the Gentiles are grafted in. We haven't replaced the Jewish people. We've been grafted into. And we spent basically the last 8 episodes on the very uncomfortable topic of what replacement theology is and how it manifested itself, how it impacted, continues to this day actually, the Jewish people. And what it is, it's the belief that the Christian Gentile church has entirely replaced the Jewish people. So we're continuing the series, but changing our focus slightly to the biblical teaching that Gentile believers haven't replaced the Jewish people. Rather, as I said, they've been grafted in instead. That is coming up in just a moment on Night Vision.
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2: Have they, which is the Jews, stumbled that they should fall? Certainly not. But through their fall, to provoke them to jealousy, salvation has come to the Gentiles.
3: And here's the thing. We were supposed to provoke them to jealousy and we've repelled them instead by our actions.
0: Foundations. Understanding the Jewish foundations of our Christian faith. With Robbo Robinson and Mandy Warby.
2: We're working through a series on replacement theology, learning about the dreadful treatment of the Jewish people at the hands of people who were under the banner of Christianity. The sad consequence is that the Christian community doesn't understand their Jewish foundation and heritage, and the Jewish community have been repelled from Christianity by this example from the church. We're going to begin today learning about the grafting in of the Gentiles to the covenant God made with the Jewish people.
3: Yeah, we've got to tackle this grafting in because there is a great deal of confusion about that, but we kind of need to set a little bit of a, no pun intended, a bit of a foundation for it. Learning about church history and its poor treatment of the Jewish people has been very hard for me, and it's hard for a lot of people when they learn this. And it's especially hard because it kind of challenges our doctrinal views and positions. It can be hard to change those, and no one likes to think that they've been wrong or that they've been duped. But remember, the truth is important. Jesus actually said, if you know the truth, it's going to set you free.
2: Yeah, so true. Now, let's just reset a definition of replacement theology. We've already explained this in previous episodes, but essentially it's the belief that the Gentile church has completely replaced the Jewish race as God's chosen people because they rejected Jesus as Messiah when he came the first time. So this belief sort of then rolls into the fact that all the blessings, covenants, and promises that God gave to Israel are now conferred to the church, while all the curses and judgments fall on the Jewish people.
3: Yeah, it's very convenient for Christians, Christians, isn't it?
2: Very much so.
3: And we also learned that there have been some very famous preachers in both Catholicism and Protestantism who believed that they were doing God's work by persecuting the Jewish people, inflicting them with really cruel treatments. And for most Christians, that's the biggest shock of all. I've actually stood at Yad Vashem, the Holocaust Museum in Jerusalem, read some of these things out to our group of pilgrims who've come with us, and they're mortified, had no idea.
2: Yeah.
3: So it's a shock.
2: Yeah, it certainly is.
3: Now, somehow, our believers in Jesus, we've got to recognize this collective history. I'm not saying we specifically have targeted Jews, but we have to accept that this is our tribe, not make excuses for it. To acknowledge the truth and the tragedy of it and start to build bridges with the Jewish people. And not even with the motivation of let's convert them all, because that was forced on them by the quote-unquote church for century after century.
2: Mm.
3: Let's stand with them and love them in Jesus' name because we're Christians, because simply because we should. And pray that God will open their eyes. Remember, Paul said that he desired to provoke the Jews to jealousy. He loved his own countrymen so much. He even said that if it was possible, he'd even give up his own salvation for their sake.
2: Yeah, that's right. Yeah.
3: You know, he loved his brethren. Get them becoming saved, their conversion, that is God's business. It's the Holy Spirit's job to do that. It's not mine.
2: That's so true.
3: And as a Christian who loves the Jewish people, it's a delicate balancing act. But we should be standing with them whether they believe in Jesus or not. It's a great responsibility we have.
2: Yeah, certainly is. Well, let's just read that. You mentioned about Paul and that sense of him wanting to provoke the Jews to jealousy. This is in Romans 11, verse 11, where Paul says, I say then, have they, which is the Jews, stumbled that they should fall? Certainly not. But through their fall, to provoke them to jealousy, salvation has come to the Gentiles.
3: And here's the thing. We were supposed to provoke them to jealousy and we've repelled them instead by our actions. So how are Jews and Gentiles supposed to come together? And I want to say right from the outset that there are not two ways of salvation. There's not one way for the Jews and one for the Gentiles. Salvation is in no other name but the name of Jesus. We've got to be clear on that.
2: Yeah, that's right. And I mean, this is really clear in Acts the first few chapters of Acts, I guess they were really wrestling with this whole thing of Jews and Gentiles and how it all worked. But there's actually a really interesting passage in Acts 4, verses 10 to 12, where Peter was addressing a group of Jews, and he said this, "Let it be known to you all and to all the people of Israel that by the name of Jesus Christ of Nazareth, whom you crucified, whom God raised from the dead, by him this man stands here before you whole. This is the stone which was rejected by you builders, which has become the chief cornerstone. Nor is there salvation in any other, for there is no other name under heaven given among men by which we must be saved."
3: And Peter said that to a Jewish audience. Remember Acts chapter 2 when he shared the gospel to all of the Jews that were there for the Feast of Pentecost? They were all Jews, and thousands of them came to faith that day. So Jews have always been coming to faith in Jesus Christ. It's just that there's this judicial blindness that collectively sits over the whole, while they've always been Jews believing in Jesus. It's very important that we don't forget that. Don't forget, too, that Jesus actually said to his disciples in John 14:6, and again, 100% Jewish, "I am the way, the truth, and the life, and no one comes to the Father except through me." So there's only one way of salvation for Jew and Gentile, and it's through Jesus.
2: So true. And that's the thing, that there's not a certain way for Jews, a different way for Gentiles, but it's important that Gentiles have a vastly more challenging task, I guess, because of what we've talked about, the things that have happened against Jews. We just are responsible for showing the love of Jesus to them and let God do what God does.
3: Absolutely. I mean, it's becoming a lot more apparent to Gentiles who do love the Jewish people that loving the Jews, standing with them in solidarity, is the greatest way to demonstrate the love of Jesus. Doing what we do in Jesus' name. Because, I mean, Ian and I are part of an organization called Christians for Israel, and we've been involved in many projects bringing care and comfort to the Jewish people. Even after October 7, you know, we raised a lot of funds through that organization to help the communities in the Gaza envelope, those kibbutzim that were decimated, to help them rebuild. And it staggered the Jewish people when we did that. And so often when we do those things, they ask, "Why are you doing this?" We say, "It's because we're Christians. It's because we love Jesus that we love you." And then they experience this solidarity without condition. We're not there to try to convert them, but we are praying for them that God is the one that will open their eyes. But it gives us a great opportunity when they say, "Well, what is it you actually believe?" So we tell them, and then they kind of scratch their head a little bit because they're not used to Christians loving them.
2: That's so true. Now, we quoted from Paul earlier, but there's a whole passage, three chapters, in fact, in the book of Romans, where he really dives into this and sort of, I guess, moves away from his teaching to Gentiles and speaks specifically to Jews.
3: Yeah, because if you read the whole of Romans, it's about salvation, who qualifies for it, who doesn't qualify for it, how it comes about, who gives it, how somebody receives it. And what we learn is that it's completely a work of Jesus. He's the one who gives it freely. He's the one who sustains us. He's the one who protects us and carries us. He's the one who even gives us the actual faith to believe in the first place. There's nothing that we do to contribute. And then to confirm that, listen, when God calls somebody and he doesn't change his mind about it and he says, "Let me tell you about the Jewish people. What is the benefit of being a Jew?" He goes all through that. He talks about the election of the Jews, God sustaining the Jews. Yes, they have fallen because they've sinned, but God is committed to them. And has God done away with the Jews? Paul says, "May it never be." And then it culminates in chapter 11 about the Jew, the Gentile church being grafted in, even though the natural olive branch is broken off for a time. He actually warns the Gentile church, "Don't you be arrogant thinking you're all that."
2: That's right.
3: Because if God dealt with the natural branches, he's going to deal with you, the wild olive branch. And then he says, and when the natural olive branch is grafted in, how glorious is that going to be? And then in chapter 11, he goes on to say that when the time of the Gentiles is come in, at that time, because it was for our benefit that they were cut off, that when that time is fulfilled, all Israel will be saved.
2: Yeah.
3: So, I mean, they are not without God. We've got to, again, emphasize, we are not saying in any way, shape, or form that there are two ways of salvation, one for the Jew, one for the Gentile.
2: Mm.
3: We are all saved by faith, through grace, in Jesus Christ alone. There is no other way. But even in their unbelief, the Jewish people are God's chosen people. They are elect. He has not forsaken them. And if you look at their history throughout the ages, He has always been with them and even has them where they are today.
2: So we're going to unpack this idea of being grafted in more on the next episode of Foundations as we continue this series on replacement theology.
0: This has been Foundations, a look at the Jewish foundations of our Christian faith. 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This is Night Vision with Mandy Walby. Stay a while and be inspired.

0: This is Night Vision. Mandy here with you. It is time for the story. Now, their guest tonight was born in Singapore, was given up for adoption, and her name is Amy Koh. And she's going to be sharing what it was like for her growing up, feeling like she was unwanted and rejected. Now, she was wanted because she was wanted by the people who adopted her. She was loved. But that feeling that the person that birthed you gave you away, I can't imagine, it would be devastating. But you know what? Despite all the pain and struggles that she has lived with, especially in the area of trust, you'll never guess where she found her hope. Of course you will. Of course you'll guess. You'll know straight away. She found it in God. And she's put her faith and trust in him. Okay. And there was other pretty significant challenges along the way. Well, we're going to listen to Amy to find out how God transformed her life and gloriously saved her. And that is coming up on the story on Night Vision.
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4: In 1 Corinthians chapter 1, verse 8, we hear, Jesus will keep you strong until the end, so that there will be no wrong in you on the day our Lord Jesus Christ comes again. That was 1 Corinthians chapter 1, verse 8.
1: Vision. The story.
5: I could not know about a father's love, because later on when I believe in God, they say, imagine him. It's like he's like just like your father, kind and protective. But I have never had the experience of being wanted.
6: G'day, I'm Jimmy Colfax. Welcome to The Story. Well, Amy Koh was born in Singapore and was given up for adoption a few weeks after she was born. She later found out that her adoptive father never really wanted her. She says, I've experienced pain in my life and I wasn't able to trust anyone. Today, Amy will share her story and the miraculous ways God has shown himself to be fully worthy of her trust, especially after the doctors told her she only had months to live. Amy Koh is chatting with Eric Scatterbo. Be fully worthy of her trust, especially after the doctors told her she only had months to live. Amy Koh.

0: Yeah, that's so interesting. So in the culture, the Chinese heritage culture in Singapore, the paternal
1: Yes.
0: grandmother had enough power to tell her sons to give up one of their children for adoption. Is that right?
1: Yes. Yes, because they believe in filial piety. You are
0: What is that?
1: you honor your country and your parents.
0: And so your mother was forced to give you up by her mother-in-law.
1: Yes, that's right. And much later, I found out that the adopted parents, only the mother, my adopted mother, wanted me and not my adopted father because they already have their own biological son. And that explained, but much later when I knew about that, that explained why I always feel that preference treatment is given to my brother, my adopted brother, and not me. And it's very hurtful, and that's why I could not know about a father's love, because later on, when I was believe in God, they say, imagine him. It's like he's like just like your father, kind and protective. But I have never experienced, never have the experience of being wanted.
0: Wow. I mean, already we're hearing at such a young age, you had this theme of rejection. First, your parents put you up for adoption. Then, kind of a worst case scenario, the mother, the adopted mother who wanted you, passed away, and you were left to live with the adopted father who really didn't want you. So, again, a feeling of rejection. Is that kind of the theme in your early years of your life?
1: Yes. And that's why I have been seeking for hope in in something higher, something better. And that's why it leads me to many exploration of different beliefs. I just attend because I just thought, you know, there must be something that can fill me because I do feel that I am empty, that I wanted something. And later on, when I was, I think, in my 20s, I do meet Christian people who bring me to church. But at that time, I still don't find an answer because I look at the people and I find that I don't see Christ in them. And I think that also made me highly critical. And actually, it's much to my own disadvantage to look at people. But then again, nobody come and tell me that you should focus on God and not on people. And it took me until I'm 34, I become a Roman Catholic.
0: That's when you were baptized?
1: Yes, I was baptized.
0: Now, would you say you were devout, or what level was your devotion at that point in your life?
1: Just to obey, follow all the rules. I attended catechism classes, so understand that you cannot have abortion and you know all the sins and learn about venial sins, mortal sins, the need for confessions, purgatory, and you know all the it's a lot of rules, but
0: So
1: I
0: how did you
1: am
0: do?
1: happy.
0: You were happy?
1: I'm happy with the rules because I have been always thinking that, like Singapore government, you have to be law abiding. With my father, I have to, you know, work for his approval, get good grades, be obedient, you know, don't go out late. If you go out, you must let him know where you are. So it's all, a very obedient person. But now that I become at this stage, now I realize that these are just easy to follow, you know, exterior rules. But internally, I am rebellious. It took me a long time to fully surrender to God.
0: So it sounds like following all those rules in a religion kind of fit in with the theme of your life

0: up to that point, which was following the rules of your school, the rules of your adoptive father, etc. So kind of fitting in and obeying was the theme of your life up to that point. But you did come to a point where following rules was a bit of a challenge. Is that right?
1: Yes. When I just feel that it doesn't guarantee that I will be safe and happy, that sometimes it's too hard to forgive.
0: Well, following rules just tires you out after a while. I mean, there's more to life than just following rules.
1: Yes. And of course, there is your own desire, your own wants. Mm-hmm. And I'm very, highly sensitive. Mm-hmm. And of course, always because I'm still thinking about myself, my own needs, my own, own welfare, more like self-centered. Mm-hmm. And then, of course, and things do happen. I said, I've been trying to be so good, to be law-abiding, and yet, why do unhappy things happen to me? And that's when I feel very disappointed and start to close up. I put on a mask. I'll just smile. Mm. Everybody thought I'm very happy and contented. But deep inside, I am hurt and don't trust people.
0: Yeah.
1: Because they to me, what they say is they just give lip service. They don't they don't honor their words.
0: Yeah.
1: And that's when trust in humans are eroded.
0: Yeah. So initially it sounds like the following the rules was comfortable because that's what you're used to. But as time went on, correct me if I'm wrong, but that was when you found out that just obeying rules did not bring joy and happiness in and of itself. Is that right?
1: Yes, it doesn't.
0: And then also you were taught that not attending church was a type of sin. Is that right?
1: Yes. And that's why I have to make a confession. And I thought it's become quite a regular event.
0: So why did you stop attending church?
1: Because I thought it's hypocritical to make a confession knowing that I will break it again, that I will miss church because I'm too tired or have something, more attractive, that took more of my interest.
0: Oh, so you were attending church out of obligation.
1: Yes.
0: To follow the rules, but not because you really wanted to. But then when you didn't go to church, then you were told it was a sin, but you could take care of that sin by confessing it. But you had no intention to change the way you were living as far as going to church was concerned. Is that right?
1: That's right. And after that,
0: kind of a
1: that,
0: vicious circle you got yourself in.
1: Yes. So after that, I just thought, I think I did have that bit of conviction that is hypocritical. Mm-hmm. So I stopped attending the Roman Catholic services.
2: You're listening to The Story. Our guest today is Amy Koh, who's originally from Singapore, but now lives in Perth. As we're hearing, Amy was given up for adoption a few weeks after she was born. Also, she later learned that her adoptive father never really wanted her. These and other experiences had led her to have a lifelong feeling of rejection. However, we'll hear how God begins to heal her wounds and how Amy was reunited with her birth mother when we return.
3: Packed with inspiration. Night Vision with Mandy on Vision Christian Radio.

0: It's only for a moment. This is Night Vision and Danny Gokey, great vocalist. I'm Mandy. We are in the middle, or just at the beginning, really, of a conversation on the story with Amy Koh, a lady born in Singapore, given up for adoption and, you know, experienced a lot of, you know, trauma and challenges that comes with being given up for adoption. We're going to get the next portion of her story, and it is next on Night Vision.
1: Hi, I'm Jimmy Colfax, and this is The Story. Our guest today is Amy Koh, who is originally from Singapore but now lives in Perth. As we heard before the break, Amy was given up for adoption a few weeks after she was born and grew up with a feeling of rejection. Next, we'll hear how she finally reunited with her biological mother.
2: After my adopted father died, 2 years after his death, I returned to Singapore, I say, for one last visit. By that time, I was already in Perth. So I returned to Singapore for one last visit. Mm-hmm. That was in 1998. And prior to migrating to Australia, I did try to look up my biological family. But they have already moved away from their old address. Mm-hmm. And I go back to look for her is because to look for my mother was because back in 1989, when I don't have a family, so I thought I will create one, you know, by having raising a family of my own. Mm-hmm. But in 1989, I had an ectopic pregnancy. And for the next 9 years, I remember at the anniversary of when I had the baby, I lost the baby.
3: Mm-hmm. Yeah.
2: So when in 1998, I thought when I went back to Singapore, I said, how can a mother who has given birth to me, how can she ever forget me when I myself could still remember the anniversary date of a fetus? In, you know, that I lost. I haven't, he hasn't even did any kicking or, you know, or been born or been held by me. So I said, I will want to look for her one last time. What I want is to find out why. Why am I given up? What's wrong with me? Why don't you want me?
3: Yeah, I'm hearing this theme in your life of your deep desire to be a part of a true, healthy family with a mother and father and love and siblings. That sounds like that was a deep desire that you've always had. But unfortunately, up to this point in your story, different things have all, well, it's been kind of a worst case scenario. You ended up with the adopted parent that didn't want you. And then now you're finally seeking your biological mother. How did you finally get to meet her?
2: So I believe it's God's timing, because it's so easy. I went up to the registry of birth and death in Singapore and tried to find out how to get my contact with with my, because I know their names, and so he but they said, it require a lot of official documents, and so I turned away disappointed. And then I was thinking, I look up the telephone directory because I have their English name. And
3: Now in the past you tried to do this, but they were registered in the Mandarin Chinese directory, so that's why
2: Chinese,
3: you didn't find them.
2: Chinese directory. Mm-hmm. And because, of course, I don't know the translation, I didn't think of looking up a Chinese, and I don't know their Chinese equivalent of their names. Mm-hmm. And then behold, that I found the entry of my father's name. So I took down the phone number, and then and I rang, and the number, and a lady answered the call. And so it was a very awkward conversation.
3: Yeah.
2: To say that I am so and so, and I'm, I'm looking up these people who are my biological parents. And I just don't know what to, you know, how to carry on. And at the other end, the lady told me, "I'm your mother."
3: Oh, wow.
2: And I was, you know, stunned.
3: So it was your mother who answered the call?
2: Yes, yes. And she said she knew, you know, without any doubt that it's me because my voice is very much like my eldest sister because I have two older sisters before me.
3: Yeah.
2: And so she then she said, "Oh, you know, where are you?" And I said, "I'm in Singapore." Then she said, come and meet us." And she gave me the address. And that's when I rushed down and and we meet. And so it's and things never look back. I'm so glad that I found her because many years later she brought me back to God.
3: You know, yes, let's find out about that. But before we get to that story, had your mother tried to find you at any time?
2: Yes, she did. But you see, until, you know, Singapore become prosperous and the, you know, the business is really good, then she thought she wanted to look for me. And but by that time when they could find me, we have already migrated to Australia.
3: Oh, I see. Yeah. So, and as you shared earlier, your mother never wanted to give you up. It was the pressure she got from her mother-in-law, which forced her to.
2: Yes.
3: So how did that make you feel when you found out your mother really wanted you?
2: But even before finding her, because I have this, I did believe that when I become a Roman Catholic, the Holy Spirit did heal me in a way because I forgive my mother. Mm. Before that, I was very blame her. How can, you know, you, my mother, give me away?
3: Yeah.
2: But by the time when I was looking for her, I just want an answer of why I was given away. But there was no more resentment.
3: Mm-hmm.
2: And my mother actually told me when she was she came to look for me, she expected me to scold her, to berate her, because she felt a lot of guilt in giving me up, especially when she found out that, you know, I was not that happy with my adopted family. Because from my neighbors, they're aware of, you know, all the duties I have to look after my adopted father. And so she felt very guilty. But I assured her, and I was so happy that I could tell her that later on, that she should feel proud that she has, as a parent, she has brought me to God. Mm. And what better gift can a parent give to her child than to bring her to God?
3: Mm.
2: Because she will be well looked after. And my mother was very relieved and happy with that. And it's also because of that was in 2005, my mother brought me back to church and she comforted me to say that what happened in your youth is not important. It's better that you are happy when, you know, towards the later half or the later half of your life.
3: Unfortunately, we're running out of time, Amy, but I want you to come back again and tell us how exactly your biological mother led you to the Lord, because that's a whole story in and of itself. So could you come back and tell us that story as well?
2: Sure.
1: Well, that was part one of Eric Scatterbo's conversation with Amy Coe in Perth. And as we just heard, next time Amy will share the full story of the role her biological mother played in leading her to faith in Christ. Also, Amy will share how God miraculously healed her from cancer after she was told she only had months to live. That's all coming up next time. But at this point in Amy's story, we've heard how several themes in her life are emerging. Amy's experienced rejection, loneliness, and distrust of humans. As Amy's story continues, we'll hear how God works in her life to heal her emotional wounds and how the Lord shows himself to be fully worthy of her trust. Amy now says, through various painful trials, God has proved his faithfulness and has won the trust of a broken person with a major rejection issue. We'll hear how that all plays out in Amy's life as we hear more of her story next time. Until then, I'm Jimmy Colfax, encouraging you to share your story with someone today.
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2: With radiation, they said it takes 5 days for it to have effect. So I started treatment on a Monday. By Saturday morning, I feel something was different. And the thought came that when these professionals, these doctors, declare that it's incurable, then God stepped in and made the radiation work.
1: Amy Coe was given up for adoption a few weeks after she was born, and she later learned that her adoptive father never really wanted her. She says, I've experienced pain in my life and I wasn't able to trust anyone. We'll hear how God has shown himself to be fully worthy of her trust, especially after she was healed from cancer. That's all coming up next time.
4: The Story. Just another way Vision is connecting faith to life. Understanding from the Bible to help overcome life's challenges. Night Vision with Mandy Wolby on Vision Christian Radio.

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0: When we fall apart, well, when we fall apart, we go to Jesus. At least we should. It should be should be the first thing we do when we fall apart. And I don't know if you've ever fallen apart. I've had numerous times in my life where I have fallen apart. And God has been ever faithful. You're listening to Night Vision. Mandy here with you. And the spotlight is coming up now. Every night this week and for the entire week, we're going to be hearing from satellite engineer Dr. Mark Harwood. He actually works at Creation Ministries International. And he's been communicating with us why the moon is a great source of confusion, bafflement, head scratching to many scientists, because the moon is a real challenge to evolutionary theory and understanding. And I say theory because, and I also say creation theory. And do you know why? It's because we weren't there to see it happen. Whichever, you know, when you say, well, it was either creation or it was evolution, none of us alive today were there to see it. Okay? And therefore, because we weren't there to see it, it's a theory. Okay? Because in order for something to be a fact, a scientific fact, it has to be observable, replicable, and measurable. Well, creation happened once, and none of us were there to see it. So then, to be fair, we say it's theory. However, I believe the theory of creation. That's me. Anyway, enough of that. Let's get straight to the spotlight and the conversation with Creation Ministries International and engineer Dr. Mark Harwood.
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4: 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My name's Jen Spiker and today I'll be highlighting a video from Creation Ministries International. Dr. Mark Harwood is a former Australian aerospace engineer and for a number of years has been a speaker for Creation Ministries International. Dr. Harwood is renowned for his expertise in satellite communications and for his advocacy for the biblical account of creation. The Creation Ministries conversation I'm highlighting explores why the moon continues to baffle scientists and what its unique features reveal about its true origin.
3: The Spotlight with Jen Spiker.
5: With the aid of some very clever measurements of the moon's gravitational field, they've discovered that the crust on the far side of the moon is about 20 kilometres thicker than the crust on the near side of the moon.
6: Wow.
5: And they say, that's the answer to why there are maria on our side but not on the other, because the crust is so much thicker that it survived the impacts without shattering and without releasing all the magma, right? So you don't get these lava flows on the far side of the moon. But an alternate explanation is that this face towards us, got so pounded that the crust was so mashed and so much lava came out that it hasn't had time to recover properly. And remember, according to the Bible, this happened probably about 4,500 years ago, likely at the time that the flood was triggered. And the flood occurred about 1,600 years after the creation, according to the Bible's timelines. And that makes a lot of sense. So you have a rapid, relatively recent bombardment.
6: Yeah.
5: And it's on the face that's looking at the Earth. Now, think about this. So there's the moon, we're looking at it.
6: Yep.
5: These things have hit that way, we're looking at the side. So they must have come from behind the earth, probably hit the earth, right?
6: Yeah, hit me in the back of the head.
5: Hit in the back of the head, exactly.
6: That's right.
5: Except that, and you would think, therefore, there should be ample evidence of large craters, massive craters on the earth.
6: And do we have those?
5: And we do, but they're not on one side.
6: Okay.
5: They're distributed. The reason being, of course, that the earth spins much faster than the moon. The moon's very slow. Remember, it takes 27 days to turn once. We go around once a day. That's what a day is.
6: Yeah.
5: So if this bombardment lasted a day, say, it would have still distributed massive craters all around the earth.
6: Amazing.
5: Now, there's a great video in this series done by Dr. Taz Walker. And he talks about cratering on the earth and the moon and some of the large craters we find on the earth. Now, just think, the impact on the earth's crust would have been absolutely devastating. And some biblical creationists, I'd be one of them, would argue that that was likely one of the triggers that started Noah's flood by fracturing the plates, what we now find as continental or tectonic plates on the earth, at the initial part of the flood when the fountains of the great deep burst forth.
6: Yeah.
5: Maybe these two things are correlated. Makes a lot of sense to me.
6: All right. And are there any other evidences that could point towards a recent creation?
5: Yeah, there is. One more, which is interesting. The Apollo missions, I remember I said brought back rocks. And so in the analysis of those rocks, they've discovered that there was a past very strong magnetic field on the moon. And that's pretty perplexing because today there's virtually none. So the secularists have thought, how could the moon have had a significant magnetic field? In fact, it appears to have been stronger than the Earth's magnetic field is today.
6: Stronger.
5: Stronger. So it was quite something. So the view today from the secular point of view is that magnetic fields are supported by large circulating currents inside a planet or a moon.
6: Yeah.
5: But to have a circulating current, you need some medium for it, and they want it. They need to have large bodies of molten material in the mantle of the planet or moon, and you need a fairly fast spin rate to keep sustaining a current which will sustain a magnetic field. So the Earth, for instance, is supposed to be 4.5 billion years old. Its magnetic field is presumably been around that long. There's evidence that there have been many reversals. But to sustain it, how does it keep on? Because if it's just a single current, that will decay in time. It'll run down.
6: Yeah.
5: Does that make sense? Because things always run down, left to their own devices. They're like a spinning wheel. They don't just get slower and slower. You've got to spin it up again if you want it to keep going.
6: And so does the magnetic readings that we have on those rocks indicate that it was only 6,000 years old or?
5: No, what it indicates is that the magnetic field was once very strong, and if the secular model's true, there must have been a very strong current.
6: Yeah.
5: But here's the problem. The moon doesn't have a very large molten mantle to support such a current, and it spins far too slowly. Once every 27 days is not enough to keep a circulating current going for 4.5 billion years, or anything like it, in fact. So there's no practical solution to that in the secular model. But from a creation point of view, it's perfectly reasonable that God could have created the moon with a magnetic field, which has now decayed away over 6,000 years.
6: Makes sense.
5: So once again, it's a challenge for the secularists. Now, but just bear in mind here, we're not trying to prove the Bible with science, as some people think we do. If I was doing that, it would be like to making science the benchmark and testing the Bible against it.
6: Yeah.
5: Right? But it's not like that. The Bible is God's word and it's the truth. So it's the benchmark, and we use the Bible's record of history to interpret the evidence that we see in the world around us.
6: Okay.
5: So that's why when we look at the evidence, we see it makes a lot more sense in the context of a recent creation and a creation that shows evidence of purposeful design.
6: So we've covered a lot of ground today talking about our amazing moon. We've seen clear evidence of design, evidence of a rapid process, failure of evolutionary models to explain the moon's origins, even though we've walked on it, and unmistakable evidence for a recent creation. What are our takeaways for today?
5: Well, I think the big takeaway is that The evidence in the world around us points to a creator God.
6: Yeah.
5: And there are things that prevent people from believing in God. You know, in Hebrews chapter 11, verse 6, I think it says, without faith, it's impossible to please God.
6: Yeah.
5: Anyone who comes to God must believe that he exists.
6: Okay.
5: And that he rewards those who diligently seek him. So the evolutionary story basically tries to explain the universe without God. So the more it's presented in our culture, the more people, it sort of soaks in, you know, and you think, well, maybe there's no God. So how can you come to a God whom you're not even sure exists? I mean, there are lots of stories where people do. They say, God, I don't know if you exist, but if you do, then, and God honors their prayer. But you see, it becomes an intellectual barrier. People,
6: yeah,
5: they just won't even consider Christianity because they believe that science has proven that the Bible is wrong. And if that's the case, then that becomes what in 2 Corinthians it says that we demolish arguments and every pretension that sets itself up against the knowledge of God.
6: Yeah.
5: And evolution is just such a pretension because it shuts people down from even considering that there is a God. So the message from the moon, I think, is that the moon is an example of God's creative handiwork. It's an example that of the truth of God's word, which describes what God did in the creation week. And that means that we can have confidence that the Bible is actually true. So what does the Bible say? Well, it says that we have a choice to make, and how we respond to that choice is going to determine our eternal destiny. Because mankind rebelled against God, we've cut ourselves off from him because of our rebellion, or sin as it's called in the Bible. But God has made a way for us to come back into relationship with him. And it's through faith in his son, the Lord Jesus Christ, who gave his very life for us because he loves us so much. He wants to be in relationship with his creation. And the Bible says that it's by faith that we can be born again, renewed, receive God's spirit, and be in a relationship with our creator. And that's an awesome thing. I look back on my own life and I realize that it was just transformational for me to know that I could be in relationship with my creator and that I have an eternal destiny with him. So the message of the moon is consider that there is a creator God and consider how you will respond to the truth claims that he makes.
6: Yeah, wow, Mark, that's amazing.
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0: At Sanctus Real with you are, I am Mandy. This is Night Vision and I'm very, very happy to be hanging out with you this evening. I hope you've had a good day. Happy Thursday. Only two more sleeps to the weekend, boys and girls, two more sleeps. Now, Pastor Ken League is coming up and he's been sharing each night this week about false teaching on Set Free. And tonight he's going to be pointing out that there is one teaching that we can absolutely trust. And that teaching is, drum roll please, the Bible. And he's going to explain how we got the current version of the Bible and why we can trust its authors. It's a really good lesson in Christian history as well. It's coming up on Set Free with Pastor Ken Legg. This is a new day.
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6: In the Bible, in Psalm 11 verse 7, it says, the Lord is righteous and he loves justice. 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
8: Jesus said, if you hold to my teachings, you are really my disciples. 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
9: Paul made a very helpful comment when speaking to the Corinthian church about the activity of Satan. He said, we are not ignorant of his devices. How true that is. All we need to know about the way the enemy works is found in the Bible. He's incapable of coming up with fresh tactics and new ways of working. Basically, he does what he's always done. And what is it that he's always done? Well, let's go back to the Garden of Eden. And there we will discover two of his devices. First, he cast doubt upon the Word of God. Has God said? But then when Adam confirmed that God did say that the day that he ate of the forbidden fruit he would die, we see his second tactic, which is to deny the Word of God. You won't die. Sadly, Adam believed the lie, and it led to his death and the downfall of the human race. And when Jesus encountered the same enemy in the wilderness, he overcame him every time by asserting, it is written. The enemy's devices are to lie against the truth. It's no coincidence that the first piece of armor we're told to put on in spiritual warfare is the belt of truth.
8: This is Set Free with Ken Legg.
10: Hi, and welcome to Set Free. It's Phil here, along with author and teacher Ken Legg. And this week we've been looking at the subject of false teaching. It's a very important point that Ken has just shared with us. Nothing is new with Satan, really. He cast doubt upon the Word of God from day one, and he hasn't stopped doing it since. Now, Ken, yesterday you shared how the Gnostic Gospels started to creep into the church in the first couple of centuries, and for that very purpose of undermining the Word of God. How did the early church deal with that?
9: Well, one of the ways they dealt with that problem was through what we call the canonization of the New Testament. That's a long word, isn't it? But the word canon originally means a measuring rule or a standard. As they dealt with that problem was through what we call the canonization of the New Testament. That's a long word, isn't it? But the word canon originally means a

0: And it was a long process. And remember that the church was scattered, of course, in many parts of the world, and they didn't have the modern means of communication. Mm. So it took a number of years, actually, to be finalized. The thing to keep in mind is that these books were already received and accepted.
1: Yeah.
0: There was no problem with the New Testament books because they were already authenticated, if you like, by their very nature. But it was just when these other books started to come in that they were then saying, well, you know, why can't we be a part of the New Testament? They had to go through the same sort of stringent tests, if you like.
1: Yeah.
0: Now, it's interesting because someone has said that the canon is not an authorized collection of books, but a collection of authorized books. That word authority is an interesting word, I find, because it contains the word author. Mm. Now, these books were given biblical authority because it was clearly recognized that God was their author. And that's why they appeared in the New Testament.
1: Mm. So what was the standard or the measuring rule that they applied?
0: Well, there's a number of tests or questions, if you like, that they asked about each individual book. Let's just look at those for a moment, Phil. First one was, first of all, which is a good place to start, does it actually have any kind of inherent claim to divine authority? I mean, does it claim to be the Word of God? Does it have a thus says the Lord about it, you know, which is a very, you know, sensible question to ask.
1: Yep.
0: Secondly, did the writer have recognized authority from God? Was he a prophet? Was he an apostle? One who was actually raised up to speak on God's behalf, you know, like Paul, for example.
1: Yeah.
0: A situation in his second letter to the Thessalonians. Now, there was a letter that seemed to be circulating saying that the day of the Lord had already come. You know, the second coming had taken place. First question Paul asks is, did I sign that letter? Was that from me? Did it have that kind of authority? And that put to rest that matter of this false teaching that was circulating. You know, it was just, it didn't have that apostolic authority. A third question was, you know, was the book itself authentic? You know, was there anything in it that showed it to be, you know, clearly flawed as being a fake or a fraud? Was there something inherent about it that just gave the game away? The fourth thing is, and I think this is an important question, Phil, is it dynamic? This letter that's circulating, this book that's being passed around and being sort of put forward as the scriptures, part of the scriptures, is it dynamic? Does it come with the power of God? You know, the Bible says that the gospel is the power of God to salvation. There's something about the scriptures that you read it and it's powerful. You know, like it's sharper than a two-edged sword. It's not like a work of Shakespeare that, you know, you think, oh, that's a nice writing, a nice work of literary art, you know, but does it have the power of God? Is it able to change your life, you know, from the inside out? Another question is, does its teachings contradict other parts of the Bible? You know, we talked yesterday about the Gnostic Gospels and this rumor that was going around that Jesus got married to Mary and they had children and et cetera, et cetera. So is there anything there that sort of contradicts what's written in other parts of the Bible? And the last thing that they asked was, does this book have Catholicity? Now,
1: that's
0: that
1: a big word.
0: It is a big word, and people automatically think Catholicity, Roman Catholic Church. Now, the word Catholic just means universal.
1: Yeah.
0: So the scriptures that we have today, they were universally accepted. They had been, you know, throughout the years. They were embraced by all the churches. But some of these imposters, you know, you might find a little group over here that was warming to them, but other churches just rejected them out of hand because they knew that they were not the Word of God because of these other tests that we've just talked about. They'd applied those and rejected them.
1: Funny, I could never figure out as a kid. I grew up in the Anglican Church, and one of the creeds talked about, we believe in the Holy Catholic Church, or words to that effect, and I could never quite figure that out. Yeah. But it means universal, of course. Now, I think one of the more important points in that list is that the writers in the New Testament books had recognized authority from God to speak on his behalf. You know, they were apostles and they were prophets.
0: That's true. In fact, it's clear, Phil, from the New Testament that the role of the apostles was to lay that foundation for the church to be established upon. And their particular role was crucial. You know, the Bible says that we're built upon the foundation of the apostles and the prophets. You know, we find in the Acts of the Apostles that the early church came together around the apostles' doctrine. So their role obviously was crucial. Now, I find this interesting that when there was an issue in the early church in the New Testament, they came together to resolve it because they were working in different parts of the world. You know, Paul, of course, being an apostle to the Gentiles and then the others to the Jews. You find there was a problem over the Galatian issue. And they came together. You read about it in Galatians chapter 2, I believe it is. And there we see four of these apostles coming together, Peter, Paul, John, and James. Now, you think about those guys, Phil. Those four men wrote at least 22, maybe 23 of the 27th.

0: seven books of the Bible. And so there was an issue. What is the true nature of the gospel? Is it law-based or is it totally free of the law? Is it, you know, Christ-centered? And they discussed it and they said, well, this is the gospel we're preaching. And Paul said, well, this is the gospel I'm preaching. And they'd never met. And yet they were preaching the same gospel. And the Bible says they extended the right hand of fellowship to one another. They shook on it, in other words. So the role that the apostles had to play in the formation of the scriptures was absolutely crucial.
1: Mm.
0: Now, some people say, well, okay, well, those men that you mentioned wrote 22 or 23. We don't know actually who wrote Hebrews. So that one aside, you know, they wrote, say, 22 out of the 27 of the books of the New Testament. What about the others? Well, there was Mark, and we know that Mark had an incredible close association with Peter and Paul. Then there was, of course, Luke, who wrote two of the books, and he had a very close association with Paul, and he did his research very carefully. He makes a point of that.
1: Yeah.
0: Then there was Jude and James, and they were both half-brothers of Jesus. They were actually right there with the apostles from the beginning of the church, and they were called apostles later on. And so basically you can see that their role in providing the church for generations to come with the scriptures that we believe in and build upon, their role was absolutely crucial. Now these other guys who came sometime 100 years later, they were imposters, and their purpose was to do what Satan has done right from the beginning, which was to cast doubt upon the true word of God. Has God said? But as we said, Phil, we're not ignorant of his devices.
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Welcome to Night Vision this evening. It's David Leonard, I'm Mandy, and it's time for a musical interlude. Now, the song I've chosen to share with you tonight is by an artist called Sarah Groves. The song is called The Word, and it was released in 2001, so it's 25 years old. It was from an album called Conversations. Now, it's the very first song that I ever heard of Sarah Groves, because it was actually the first song she released, and I still think it's her very best. It's a song about the Word of God, and it's singing about its power, its relevance today, as it has always been throughout history. It's also a confrontation that many people have with the Word of God, in that they're a bit bored with it. It's like they're looking for something a bit newer, a bit freshier, a bit hip, you know, cool, a bit trendy, a bit woke, which is not cool. And they're looking for something a bit more exciting, as though the Word of God needs a freshen up, because it's not quite good enough, right? Modernized, get with the times. Let me read to you the second verse, because it describes many in the modern progressive Christian movement today. She immediately makes a turn back to the authority of the Bible. This is the second verse, right? Quote, "People are getting fit for truth, like they're buying a new tailored suit. Does it fit across the shoulders? Does it fade when it gets older? We throw ideas that aren't in style in the Salvation Army pile and search for something more to meet our needs." It's because we've got bored with the Word of God. I want something a bit new, something a bit trendier. Anyway, have a listen to The Word by Sarah Groves, and then we'll catch up just very briefly at the end of the song. This is Night Vision.

you like it? Sarah Groves, the word. The old word is the new word. The old word hasn't worn out. It's not boring. It's not obsolete. It's not done away with. It's the new word. It's always going to be new and fresh. It's the living, breathing word of God. Remember, Paul said the word is living and active, and it's able to separate and divide between spirit, soul, bone, and marrow. The word of God is never outdated. And it's not a welcome message today, if we're really honest, but God's word is truth. It's absolute truth. Progressive ideas, liberalism, modern trends and views are never going to change that fact. And remember this too. We're supposed to conform to the word, not the other way around. We are not to try to make the word conform to our preferences or the ethos of the world. If we don't like or understand something in God's word, it's really important that we understand this. God will not be changing his mind, which means we're the ones who have to do the changing and conforming. Again, I know that's not a welcome thought or idea these days, but it's the truth. This is Night Vision. I'm Mandy, and Forerunners is coming up real soon. Tear off the-

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1: Consider Psalm 119, verse 103. How sweet are your words to my taste, sweeter than honey to my mouth. In ancient Jewish culture, formal education began at 6 years of age. Jewish boys enrolled in the local synagogue school called Bet Sefer, which means house of the book. By the time they graduated, 4 years later, they had memorized the entire Torah, every jot and every tittle of Genesis, Exodus, Leviticus, Numbers, and Deuteronomy was engraved on their cerebral cortex via memorization. There goes our excuse for not being able to remember, right? In some Jewish teaching traditions, children were introduced to Scripture with sweetness, including honey, to associate God's word with delight. Then they would recite Psalm 119, verse 103. How sweet are your words to my taste, sweeter than honey to my mouth. This was the first and perhaps most important lesson in their entire education. The rabbi wanted his students to fall in love with the word of God. He wanted them to taste and see that the word is good. Jeremiah thought so. He said, "Your words were found, and I ate them, and your word to me was the joy and rejoicing of my heart." David said, "The entrance of your words gives light. It gives understanding to the simple." Solomon said, "For the Lord gives wisdom. From his mouth come knowledge and understanding." When you acquire a taste for God's word, the Holy Spirit, who is the author of the word, will do two things for you. First, he'll reveal it to you, and second, he'll remind you of it. So acquire a taste for God's word. That's Vision's word for today.
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0: Ah, yeah. Isn't that good? Point of grace there. The song is called Stand, but in that line at the end, your word is the light. Whoa, isn't that good? I'm Mandy. This is Night Vision. It's time for Forerunners, and I'm going to tell you about an incredible, faithful hero of the faith. His name, and he's often quoted and referred to by the late Dr. Chuck Missler. I'm referring to Dr. Martin Lloyd-Jones. That is coming up on Forerunners in just a minute on Night Vision.
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0: One of our faithful heroes of the faith is David Martin Lloyd-Jones. David Martin Lloyd-Jones was born on December 22, 1899. He was a Welsh Protestant minister, preacher, and a medical doctor who was influential in the reformed wing of the British evangelical movement in the 20th century. For almost 30 years, he was the minister of Westminster Chapel in London, and he was strongly opposed to liberal Christianity, which had become a part of many Christian denominations. He regarded it as aberrant. Martin believed that true Christian fellowship was possible only amongst those who shared common convictions regarding the nature of the faith. Martin was well known for his style of expository preaching, and in the Sunday morning and evening meetings he preached at, he drew crowds of several thousand, as did his Friday night Bible studies. He would take many months, even years, to expound a chapter of the Bible verse by verse, and his sermons would often be an hour each, and his in-depth style of teaching attracted many students from universities and colleges in London. Martin's preaching style was described as being logic on fire because he believed that the use of logic was vital for every preacher. But his view of logic was not the same as that of the Enlightenment mentality. Those of the Enlightenment believed in the elevation of human logic and reason, while Martin believed in the logic and reason based on Scripture, evidence, and the illumination of God the Holy Spirit. And this logic became most evident through expository preaching, which protected the scripture from misinterpretation and twisting it by keeping it in its context and cultural setting. Dr. Martin Lloyd-Jones once said, "If we believe that Jesus of Nazareth is the only begotten Son of God, and that he came into this world and went to the cross of Calvary and died for our sins and rose again in order to justify us and to give us new life, and prepare us for heaven, if you really believe that, there is only one inevitable deduction, namely, that he is entitled to the whole of our lives without any limit whatsoever." Dr. Martin Lloyd-Jones died on March 1st, 1981, and shortly after his death, a charitable trust was established to publish his sermons, and currently there are 1,600 sermons available. And the Trust also produces a weekly radio program using his messages.
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Thank you so much for keeping me company over the past hours of night vision. I am so grateful for you for giving up your time, because your time is precious, and hanging out with somebody for a few hours in the evenings, it means a lot. So I do appreciate it. Thank you so much. Now, before I say a proper goodbye, let's go over our memory verse with the Treasury Project for this week, Romans 12:18. If possible, so far as it depends on you, be at peace with all men. Once more, because it's so important. If possible, actually, let's go back. Romans 12:18. If possible, so far as it depends on you, be at peace with all men. Magnificent encouragement and advice from the Apostle Paul. All right, Mandy saying goodnight. I'll be back with you tomorrow from 7 Queensland time. Seriously looking forward to it. But I do want to leave you with the Aaronic blessing. Yivarechecha Adonai v'yishmerecha ye'er Adonai p'navilecha v'hunecha yisa Adonai p'navilecha v'yaseim lecha shalom. May Adonai bless you and keep you. May Adonai shine his face upon you and be gracious to you. May Adonai lift up his face upon you and give you his peace. Shalom, v'lalitov, goodbye and good night.

0: On Vision, that's the Afters, new day, new life. It is a new day, or for much of the nation anyway. A little after midnight in Eastern States and Territory. A little after 11:30 p.m. Central, a bit after 10 p.m. on a Thursday evening in WA. Steve Mack with you. Great to have your company. On the way this hour, a little bit later in the hour, a Friday funny, some comedy from Tim Hawkins talking about his eye doctor. Also on the way this hour, Dr. Camille Magley talking about changing nations, Scotland's contribution to national identity is the subject. And in just a few moments, Insight for Living with Chuck Swindoll.
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6: You've probably felt it. That quiet nudge in the middle of a noisy day. That inner whisper that says, wait, or go, or not this one. You couldn't quite explain it, so you called it a hunch. But what if it was something far more significant than that? Hi, I'm Clayton Bjellin, and today on Insight for Living, Chuck Swindoll invites us to slow down long enough to hear what God may already be telling us. In a world that never seems to stop accelerating, where stillness feels almost countercultural, this is your invitation to understand those unidentified inner promptings.
7: Two sections of scripture will be our reading this morning. First, from Genesis 1, I'll read a couple of verses from that first chapter, and then locate Psalm number 139. Psalm 139. Following the reading in Genesis 1, I want to read a few verses out of that 139th Psalm. First, Genesis 1, beginning at verse 26, and then Psalm 139. Then God said, "Let us make man in our image, according to our likeness, and let them rule over the fish of the sea, and over the birds of the sky, and over the cattle, and over all the earth, and over every creeping thing that creeps on the earth." God created man in his own image. In the image of God, he created him. Male and female, he created them. And then Psalm 139, beginning at the first verse. Notice it is a prayer. "O Lord, you have searched me and known me. You know when I sit down and when I rise up. You understand my thought from afar. You scrutinize my path and my lying down and are intimately acquainted with all my ways, even before there is a word on my tongue. Intimately acquainted with all my ways, even before there is a word on my tongue."

0: 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Chuck titled today's message, Those Unidentified Inner Promptings.
1: There are times we just don't know how to describe what's going on inside. We have struggles that occur, and because we are not able to get our minds around them, we're at a loss to know the solution. And so we wrestle, and we wonder through this uneasiness how we're going to get through this, how we're going to make this decision. On the one hand, it looks good this way, but on the other hand, it seems wrong. And then something happens. Something occurs in the unseen realm, down deep in our spirit, that changes us. And we feel, this is right. And we go there. Or we are assured, this is wrong, and we don't. Amazingly, we look back on those times and feel so grateful that at the time of decision, that right decision was made. There are other occasions when we can't quite see what the Scripture is teaching. We're working on a verse or a section of the Scriptures, and we can't, again, get to an understanding of what that's about. And so we pray and we wait and we check other verses and we fall back on what we have been taught, and we go to books that we have, or we talk to people we respect, and nothing seems to break through. But then over a relatively brief period of time, the light dawns and you see as you've never seen before. It comes to light. It's one of those aha moments. We call that insight. Why is it we don't realize that was the Spirit's working in an inner prompting, in a realization of revelation or illumination as we see truth like we've not seen it before, and the mystery leaves and clarity replaces it? The first thing I described, we could call intuition. We just felt like we should do that, or we should not do that. This, which I've just described, we call insight. We get an insight into some truth that we had been wrestling with over a period of time. Can't tell you the times both of those experiences have happened to me. One more. You're experiencing a strained relationship with someone you have been working with, or you're related to, or you've known very well, and the strain won't go away, and you can't seem to broach some way to reconcile the strain. It goes on. And after a while, it eats away at you, and you maybe try to confront something or address something, and it doesn't get accomplished. In fact, sometimes in doing that, you make things worse. And then it's like, without your involvement at all, there is a phone call, and following the call is an encounter where there's reconciliation. Why is it we don't realize that that whole thing fell in the category of the work of the Holy Spirit? I want to talk about this today, and in doing so, I have to tell you, I have never heard it addressed publicly. I've never heard anyone talk about UIPs. Well, I've heard a lot about UFOs. And in fact, let me just say this as a sidebar. I once checked into a hotel, didn't know it at the time, but a convention of UFO people were there. If you ever find out that that has happened, don't check into that hotel, trust me. every elevator ride, everybody in the restaurant, everybody waiting for a taxi, every long line to whatever was filled with people who saw things in the night that for the life of me.

0: I could not see. Right next to my room was a couple that was, I guess, the ringleaders of the group. So they had people in all the evening and sometime into the wee hours of the morning looking out their window. They'd sometime open the door to step on the ledge and, oh, look at that, look at that. I mean, one night it was about 2:15, I had to get up. I mean, if it was that obvious, I had to see it. And I stood there and I looked. And I looked and I thought, that's it. But it was the reflection from the hall light under my door on my window. So I didn't see it. If it's there, I've never seen it. We're not talking about UFOs. We're talking about UIPs. Those unidentified inner promptings. Those hunches. Those uneasy moments that say, don't go there, or there's danger lurking, or there's harm. Or the other side, and it's so great when this occurs, this is where you want to go. Now, having said all of that, why is it we never give the Spirit of God credit for such things? I know I'm talking about outside our five senses, so this is extrasensory stuff. And so it's subjective. That makes it difficult to address, which may explain why I've never heard a message on it. But it seems to me, thinking about the work of the Holy Spirit, we have an incomplete series without addressing those unidentified inner promptings. And unless I miss my guess, some of you have them right now. You are on the verge of a decision and you don't know what you ought to do. You've prayed, you've checked the scriptures, you've sought the counsel. And remarkably, in God's time, there will be a breakthrough and you'll know what you ought to do. How does that happen? Why does that happen? My Bible is open to chapter 1 of Genesis, and in this chapter we have, of course, the story of creation. And the climax of the creative week is, of course, the creation of humanity. He creates Adam, he creates Eve, and up until now the planets are in place, the sun to rule the day and the moon to rule the night, and the seas are there and land is there and plants are there and shrubbery is there and trees are there in full life and full bloom. But now there is brought on the scene humanity, and there is something altogether distinct about the creation of the man and the woman. And you'll read of it in these two verses, 26 and 27. Then God said, let us make man in our image, according to our likeness. I've got both of those phrases underscored in my Bible. The plants were not made in his image. The animals were not made in his image. The stellar spaces did not bear his likeness. But the man and the woman did and do. See the next verse? God created man in his own image. In the image of God, he created him, male and female. He created them. Three times he mentions image, once he mentions likeness. There's something to this. Anyone who does a study of the creation has to pause here and let some of the wonder in. What is this image? Well, it is interesting when you go to chapter 5 that the image changes. Genesis chapter 5. By the way, when we move from chapter 1 to chapter 5, we have to understand that between the two, sin has occurred. Sin has invaded and polluted the human race. Adam and Eve no longer in innocence. They are now sinners, and they are now distant from God and hiding from him and all that followed that. But now their family comes along, and notice the difference in the likeness in the image. Verse 1, this is the book of generations of Adam. In the day when God created man, he made him in the likeness of God. We just saw that. Read on. He created them, male and female. He blessed them and named them man in the day when they were created. Watch closely. When Adam had lived 130 years, he became the father of a son in his own likeness, according to his Adam's image, named him Seth. Something has changed regarding this image. Adam made in the likeness of God, and Adam and Eve in the likeness and image of God, now they have a son named Seth who comes in the likeness of themselves. Before I tell you the change, let me explain what the image may include, though I realize in doing so it's a little presumptuous. Theologians write volumes on this. So there's all kind of controversy over what it would include or exclude. I want to suggest there is a capacity in humans not found in animals. There is an ability for God to communicate with his own people in a way that he does not communicate with animals. Animals have instinct. We have image. Think about it. There are inner secret chambers within our being. We called it our heart, where the Lord speaks to us, if you will. He prompts us, inner promptings. He urges, he moves, he convicts, he directs, he stops, he guards, he guides. That's why I think Solomon writes, "Guard your heart, for out of it are all the issues of life." Watch over that spirit of yours. When God made us, he gave us body, but along with that, the immaterial soul and spirit. Animals do not have a spirit. There is no connection between God communicating with animals except by way of instinct and the natural order of things. But humans, it's different. Now we see when Adam and Eve have a child, it's in their likeness. He is in their image. One theologian writes this, "Sin damaged the created ideal, but that damage must not have been complete. For this reason, one may say that the image of God has been defaced, but not erased. It has been tarnished, but not destroyed." What are we saying? Only this. When Adam was originally created, he was created to have that sense of community and connection and communication with the one who made him. That broke down, wasn't erased, it was effaced. Wasn't destroyed, it was damaged. And the same is true with us today. We live with a defaced and damaged image. Nevertheless, unlike animals, we are able to connect with our God in the inner person like our pets never can and never will. I know you think your pet's different, but just accept it by faith. Just take it. Oh, the stories I hear about pets. That's another subject. Psalm 139. Turn to Psalm 139. David is all caught up in the magnificent hand of God in his life. I love the way he writes this psalm. It's fast becoming my favorite. "You have searched me and known me. You know when I sit down. You know when I rise up. You understand my thought from afar," meaning long before I have the thought, you already know it's there. You understand it. "You scrutinize my path." That's a wonderful translation of the Hebrew verb. "You scrutinize my path and my lying down. You are intimately acquainted with all my ways." When our kids were little, we bought them an ant farm. Ever seen an ant farm? Little plastic sheets on each side, and inside is sand. And then you dump all the ants inside, and you get to watch them as they move, because they're doing that normally in the ground. All you see is a mound and little creatures that bite you on the feet. But in this ant farm, you're able to watch them as they're making their paths and their move. That's the thought that comes to my mind. The Lord sees us just that clearly, in fact, more clearly. He not only sees our paths, he knows our motives. He knows our words before we say them. He knows our thoughts before we think them. And he's intimately acquainted with all of our ways. This is our Creator. Now go to verse 13 and you will move from that general fact into the womb of the expectant mother. Watch how the probe of God's Spirit drives us to the very life of the embryo, the fetus. David writes, "You formed my inward parts. You wove me in my mother's womb." Very colorful Hebrew wording for putting together, as if putting a piece of tapestry together. All the intricacies of personality, all of the things that make each individual unique, God watches over and cares about and carries out. And then we read, "I will give thanks to you, for I am fearfully and wonderfully made. Wonderful are your works, and my soul knows it very well." One of the old Hebrew scholars writes this about that statement, "fearfully and wonderfully made." Reflecting upon the marvels of the human body, even with his elementary anatomical knowledge, the inspired psalmist is in awe and wonder. As I analyze my makeup, as I realize how you put me together, there is a wonder, there is a fearful realization that I'm different. A better word is distinct. I want to suggest the statement includes secret inner chambers within the capacity of humanity. Hidden capacities within the spirit of human beings, such as the intricate inner systems providing for the reception and the understanding of divine information. All of this is foreign to the natural world, but to people like us, there is an ability to perceive spiritual things so that we can detect the hand of God. I realize as I address this, I'm in a realm that's, first of all, outside my expertise. For some of you, you would think it's in the realm of the paranormal. It could be called that. It certainly is in the extrasensory realm, but you cannot deny it. Occasionally, we have a premonition. Sometimes the premonition is wrong. Other occasions, we were right. We have an uneasy feeling about going into partnership with an individual in business, let's say. The person may be a Christian, but there's something that isn't right in that linkage. And we're held back from it and look back on it later and say, "So grateful I did not go there." We fall in love and the individual meets so many of the things we're looking for in our marriage. And we anticipate possible marriage. And then those inner promptings begin to change. And we're moved in another direction. And even though the other person isn't, we feel the need to break off the relationship. It's an inner prompting that comes from this fearful and wonderful system of guidance. I love the way Eugene Peterson writes about it. Listen carefully. Our lives, that is our experience, what we need and want and feel, are important in forming the Christian life in us. Our lives are, after all, the stuff that is being formed. But they are not the text for directing the formation itself. Spirituality means, among other things, going against the cultural stream in which we are incessantly trivialized to the menial status of producers and performers, constantly depersonalized behind the labels of our degrees or our salaries. But there is far more to us than our usefulness and our reputation, where we've been or who we know. There is the unique, irreproducible, eternal image of God, me. He's right. Romans 8:16 says that God's Spirit testifies to my spirit our spirit, that we are the children of God. Somehow, there is a connection in that inner prompting that assures me I belong to the Lord. Now, some of you still have a little bewildered look. I understand. This is not an easy thing to talk about, but I think it's an important thing to address. I believe that, truth be told, we, as a result of not linking these promptings to the work of the Spirit, we devalue His presence at work within us. We have God the Father who has planned our salvation. We have God the Son who has implemented our salvation by dying in our place on a cross, giving His blood to cleanse us from sin. And then we're left with the Holy Spirit for what? To link up with the Godhead, to live our lives before our God in an intimate manner. It's the image of God in me, in you, that makes that happen.
1: Those quiet inner nudges you've been dismissing as coincidence or intuition, Chuck Swindoll says it's time for us to reconsider. Because when we discount those unidentified inner promptings, we're not just second-guessing ourselves, we're underestimating the Holy Spirit. 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The Overcomers is the first ever Paws and Tales novel, and it has 300 pages of adventure, imagination, and gospel-rooted storytelling designed for the 10 to 12-year-old reader who is ready for something with real substance. 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I'm Clayton Bjellin. 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

0: Phil Wickham with Crowder. It really is Amazing Grace and Michael Tyler. God did it. You're on Overnight, so on Vision Christian Radio. In just a few moments, Dr. Camille Magdaly, Changing Nations this morning, talking about Scotland.
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6: We're talking about making sense of what happens as nations change their borders or even plan to change their constitutions. What sort of things ought we to be cautious about? Looking at this Scottish issue again of recent times, Camille, there are some lessons to learn there, particularly about national identity.
7: There certainly are, Neil. And the fact is, you don't have to be an independent entity to have an easily identifiable and respected national identity, and you can make your mark in the world without having to go it alone. So, for example, in Scotland, Scotland has, for some people, they think of whiskey and golf and drizzly weather, but there's much more to Scotland than that. Apart from the stunning scenery, there is, of course, notable Scots throughout the centuries, like the philosopher Hume, or the steam engine inventor, James Watt. There is a Scotsman named Adam Smith who invented, we say, the modern UK economy. There has been no less than 11 British prime ministers who are Scottish, the last being Gordon Brown. And how can we forget one of the great athletes called Annie Murray, the tennis player who helped win Wimbledon for the UK for the first time in decades. But of course, those are just the secular ones. How about the great reformer, John Knox, who said, "Give me Scotland or I die." What a great prayer, pithy and to the point. And he was so effective that Mary, Queen of Scots, a Catholic of the old order, she allegedly said she feared the prayers of John Knox more than marching armies. And then there is, of course, James the Sixth, King of Scotland, who became James the First. And what did this guy do? He gave us the King James Bible. And let us not forget, the King James Bible not only has had a profound effect on the English speaking church, but it's had a profound effect on the English language. Virtually every page of the King James has idioms that we use even to this day.
6: Are you saying, Camille, that when we talk about a national identity and where there are elements of that history that have brought into the national identity Christianity and stability, and you mentioned great reformers like John Knox, if you change constitutions, if you change borders quickly without the right processes, that you can actually lose that rich heritage?
7: You can endanger your heritage and your identity if you embrace unwise change. Neil, we should never be afraid of change, but it always needs to be change, not for change's sake. That's regression. It has to be change for the better.
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0: Jerry Job, Cody Carnes, Elevation Worship, The Blessing, Lauren Daigle, Let It Be a Hallelujah. You're on Overnights on Vision. I love Fridays. We're going to have a Friday funny. Some Christian comedy from Tim Hawkins on the way.
1: It's the end of the week, so let your hair down and enjoy a Friday funny.
2: I had to go to the eye doctor. I haven't been to the eye doctor in 20 years, man, but I can't see, so I went to the eye doctor. It was horrible, man. They had all these tests that you do, and which were fine, but they had this one test at the end, which I never heard of. It's called the glaucoma test. It's where they shoot a puff of air into your eye. I never heard of that.
3: Doctor's like, yeah, Mr. Hawkins, we're going to do the glaucoma test on you now, okay? What we're going to do, we're going to put your chin in rest. You're going to look through that hole. And what we're going to do, and we're going to shoot a puff of air into your eye. Why? We don't know. Just what they tell us to do in eye school.
2: Like, all right, you're the doctor. Like, put my chin in the rest. I'm like, all right, I looked at a hole. All right. Are you going to do it? Oh! Did I do it wrong? Do I have glaucoma?
3: No, you're fine. Here's your eyeball back. It shot out in the parking lot.
0: I'm just about ready to go get my eyes done again. I'll see how that goes. Right now, Tim Timmons starts with me, Overnights on Vision.
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0: Andrew Rearbud, Do It Again. You're on Overnights on Vision Christian Radio for a Friday morning. Steve Mack with you right across Australia on Australia's Vision Christian Radio. It's great to have your company. And Dr. Michael Youssef leading the way in a few moments. And the message, posing a question, do we stay with the program? Also, a little bit later in the hour, some weird news for you. The Live Lounge on the way with Stephen Curtis Chapman and Delirious. A couple of my favourite bands, a couple of my musicians, a couple of my favourite songs as well, I've got to say. They'll be on my top 10 list for sure. That's on the way right now, though. A quick look at the weather for your Friday ahead, see what we can expect. And heading to Sydney with more showers again, much the same as yesterday, 19 degrees. Melbourne, a foggy start but sunny in 16. Brisbane, some showers about in 21. Perth, also showers in 20. Adelaide, sunny in 17. Hobart, sunny 15. Canberra, sunny after a cold start of 0, 15 degrees for Canberra. And Darwin, a sunny day, a top of 32 degrees.
1: August 11 is Census Night, where we can all play a role in Australia's future. One of the most contentious questions in the census is around religion. Perhaps you don't even like the word religion. 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
2: It's like the word religion has become a bit corrupted, and people want to say, I'm not religious, maybe. 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I don't want to tick any of these boxes because it's bigger and more important than that. What will happen is that you will end up in the no religion box, and people will go, aha, see, church doesn't matter anymore. People don't believe in God. See, they tick the no religion box.
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6: You know, I found myself this week literally weeping uncontrollably before God and saying this, Lord, may this generation be like the Joshua generation. Lord, may this generation have the faith of Joshua generation. May this generation, Lord, have the courage and the victories of Joshua's generation. Joshua's generation could have said, you want me to do what?
5: And that's the title of Dr. Youssef's current series on Leading the Way, You Want Me to Do What? Practical lessons about facing the impossibilities in life with faith. Now, Joshua was charged with leading more than a million people into the Promised Land and then walking around a nearby enemy city with a marching band. Neither situation something familiar to you or me. But God may ask you or me to do something that still causes the words, you want me to do what, to be mumbled toward heaven? Let's listen together to a message Dr. Youssef is calling. Stay with the program.
6: Fear is one of those emotions that I never trivialize or minimize. It's one of those emotions that I never underestimate. And if you've read some of my books, like If God Is in Control, Why My Life Is Such a Mess, you have read some of my testimony of how at times I've experienced what I would call a rash, raw, and naked fear. I know how fear can be one of the most demoralizing experiences in human existence. I know that. And there's nothing wrong with experiencing fear at times. The question is, how do you overcome fear? How do you defeat fear? That's really what matters. Because if fear is not overcome in your life and in my life, why do I say this? Because I have seen it. When continuous fear stays in your life, it robs you of joy. Continuous fear deprives you of your effectiveness for Christ. Continuous fear will steal your God-given potential for Him. Continuous fear will render you useless for the kingdom of God. Because continuous fear is Satan's, continuous fear will render you useless for the kingdom of God. Because

You see, courage is not an absence of fear, but courage is fear that has been overwhelmed by faith. Somebody was lamenting the fact of how fear has kept modern-day Christians, believers, from witnessing for Jesus Christ. Fear of all kinds have kept people's mouths shut, testifying to the power of God's forgiveness and healing in our lives. Because in days gone by, the believers in Jesus Christ saw themselves as a mighty spiritual army for Jesus Christ. In days gone by, Christians viewed themselves as soldiers for Jesus Christ. Christians viewed themselves as warriors for Jesus Christ. Christians viewed themselves as a mighty army lined up behind the commander in chief. And that is why they sang songs like, "Onward, Christian soldiers marching us to war." Today, the Church of Jesus Christ is open for entertainment, and we have ceased to see ourselves that we are men and women, boys and girls of power and might, that we are soldiers enlisted in the greatest army that has ever existed, the army of Jesus Christ. And this poor guy looked around and saw what's happened to the Church of Jesus Christ, to the believers. And he wrote a parody of the song. Here's what he said. I want to read it to you. "Backward Christian soldiers fleeing from the fight, with the cross of Jesus clearly out of sight. Christ, our rightful master, stands against the foe. But forward into battle, we are too chicken to go. Like a mighty tortoise moves the Church of God. Brothers, we are treading where we have often tread. We are much divided, many bodies we, having different doctrines and not much charity. Crowns and thrones may perish, kingdoms rise and wane, but the Church of Jesus hidden does remain. Gates of hell should never against the Church prevail. We have Christ's own promise, but we think we'll fail. Sit here then, ye people, and join our useless throng. Blend with ours your voices in a feeble song. Blessings, ease, and comfort ask from Christ the King. With our modern thinking, we won't do a thing." It hurts, doesn't it? The Israelites in the book of Joshua chapter 6 were a mighty army and saw themselves thus. Because they refused to allow fear to dominate their life. They refused to allow things to detract them from their mission. They refused to allow their previous victories to hinder them from moving into another victory. They refused to allow fear to keep them from conquering walls. And beloved, I want to tell you something. That is what fear is doing to believers today. It is keeping them from conquering the walls of Satan's domain. It is keeping them from bringing down the walls of addictions, keeping them from defeating temptation in their lives, keeping them from reclaiming the places of work and the schools and the neighborhoods for Jesus Christ, keeping them from giving generously of themselves to the work of God here and around the globe, keeping them from telling the world about the one who saved them eternally. Perhaps there was no point in Israel's history before or after this time here in Joshua chapter 6 when they exercised faith and overcame fear than this point here in Joshua chapter 6. You see, the previous generation of Israelites all died in the wilderness. Every one of them got buried in the wilderness. And they never saw the promised land. And there is a good reason for that. Because they were constantly whining and complaining. Because they were constantly criticizing and murmuring all the time.
No wonder God waited until that generation died and buried before he took the next generation on to the promised land. You know, I found myself this week literally weeping uncontrollably before God and saying this, Lord, may this generation be like the Joshua generation. Lord, may this generation have the faith of Joshua generation. May this generation, Lord, have the courage and the victories of

0: Joshua's generation. Joshua's generation could have said, you want me to do what? You want us to do what? Penetrate the impenetrable? You want us to do what? Can't you see this fortified wall here? Can't you see that Jericho is an impossibility, is beyond our ability to conquer? Can't you hear the taunting of the Canaanites of us? Can't you understand how mighty Jericho is? Don't you know that they have an advanced armories? They have advanced weaponries? And furthermore, listen, Joshua, what is this divine strategy? Is that a joke or what? What is this divine strategy? You want us to do what? March around the walls once a day in silence? You want us then on the seventh day march seven times? Then on the seventh day you want us to blow trumpets and shout? What is it going to do to the wall? What is that going to accomplish? This has to be the most bizarre, the most nonsensical strategy. What is this marching supposed to accomplish? What's it supposed to do other than make us a laughing stock of the Canaanites? What is this marching outside of the wall supposed to accomplish other than getting us killed by the spears of the Canaanites? Even Joshua himself, even though he is a veteran of many wars, he must have had his doubts about the strategy. But he responded in unquestioned obedience. And beloved, that's what faith is all about. Listen, we can all spend our time debating what faith is. Faith is very simple. It is expressed in absolute unquestioned obedience to the Word of God. That's what faith is all about. Everything else is just talk. Joshua probably felt that this divine strategy, it just doesn't make sense. But he said, God said, do it, and I'm going to do it. It may not be the most logical. It may not be the most rational. It may not be the most intelligent strategy that he has ever encountered. But he said, Lord, I'll obey whatever you say. It doesn't make sense to me, Lord, but I'll do it. Let me ask you this. What is your Jericho? What is your Jericho? What is your menacing obstacle that stands in the way of your victory? What is that giant that is harassing you and taunting you? What is hindering you from keeping and claiming your school and your workplace and your neighborhood for Jesus Christ? What is that past that is holding you hostage? What is that power that got you in its clutches? So much so that you feel inadequate to speak to someone about the power of God to forgive sin, to heal and restore. Is it fear of rejection? Is it fear of failure? Is it fear of embarrassment? Is it fear of being taunted? I'll make you a promise. If you look deep to find out the cause of that fear in your life, and you keep digging, and you keep digging, and you keep digging, you're going to discover at the root there is disobedience. There's disobedience in your life. So what's the answer? Get on with God's program. You say, how do I do that? What is God's program? It is for you to exercise complete trust in the promises of God. It's for you to develop a complete trust in the presence of God. You see, that's what the Ark of the Covenant was all about. It was representing to them the presence of God. And they're going to say, yeah, we sure helped us across the River Jordan, but can really take us over that wall. That's God's program. How do I trust in God's program? How do I trust in the presence of God in my life? How do I do that? By spending adequate time alone in the presence of your Heavenly Father, developing intimacy with Him. But how does that work practically? As you develop intimacy with God, He's going to direct you. Sometimes God is going to say, keep your mouth shut. It's hard for some. Sometimes He said, you need to speak. You see, for some, God is saying, just love that person, don't say a thing. until the right time. For others who have been silent for so long, God is saying, now you need to speak. See, he will guide you to his program. Listen carefully, please. I'm convinced personally, being from the Middle East myself, I am convinced that the greatest temptation to these guys was to stay silent for a week. You want us to do what? March around and around for first day and then the second day, not saying a mumbling word? I mean, there's no way. How can you do this? I mean, that is a miracle in itself. It must have been killing them. I can't imagine. Some of them want to express themselves. I'm convinced one of them wanted to lean over and say, hey, Joe, I don't like this one bit, do you? And the other say, no, I can't stand this silence. It's killing me, all this marching. Can you believe it? Can you believe this guy, Joshua, telling us they're going to be shouting and blow trumpets and on the seventh day and we're going to have victory? Yeah, this guy is dense. I mean, he really is. He's just dumb. Man, oh, for the days of Moses, he's always listened to our complaints and he always cried to God to change his mind. The silence was killing them. Not only that, but these tribes have always been on each other's throats. I mean, they fought, they argued, they had the worst time. But here, they united. No bickering, no complaining, no murmuring. They were united. How many of you believe that if this body of believers, if this body of believers become united in prayer, become united in tithing and giving, become united in serving, become united in witnessing, become united in mission, become united in reaching out and reclaiming our schools and our workplaces and our neighborhoods for Jesus Christ, how many of you believe that will change a city? I believe that with every ounce of my being. Amen. Give God glory. Amen. You know, I read that General Patton, who was very unorthodox anyway, had a very unusual method by which he promoted officers in the army. Very unusual. He would say to the officers, men, I want you to go behind this warehouse and I want you to dig a trench. I want it to be 8 feet long and I want it to be 3 feet wide and I want it to be 6 inch deep. And then he lets them go do the job. Unbeknown to them, there was a room in that warehouse behind which they're going to dig the trench where all the tools are kept. And next to that room that has the tools in it, he sits there. So as they come to get their tools to dig the trench, he would hear every word they have spoken. Someone would say, this is demeaning work for officers. Some would say, this trench needs to be dug by electric powers, not by hand. Others would complain about how pointless it is to dig the trench in this lousy weather. Others would complain, why only 6 inches deep? But then there would be that odd officer who would say something to the effect, who cares what the so-and-so wants to do with that trench? Let's just dig it and get it over and done with. And that was precisely the officer that was promoted. Now, beloved, listen to me. God, too, is looking for men and women, boys and girls. God, too, is looking for those who will put their faith to work by unquestioning obedience. Because here's the truth of the scripture. When you act in obedience, God will manifest his power. When you act in obedience, God will work in the hearts of others and soften the hardest of them all. When you act in obedience, God will manifest his awesomeness. When you do the possible, God is going to do the impossible. When you follow his strategy, he will give you success. When you get on with his program, he will bless the smallest and the simplest things in your life. He will give you Jericho. Whatever your Jericho may be, he will give it to you. You notice in the scripture says, the Lord already gave it to us. As if this already happened. He will make walls that look impenetrable in your life crumble. He will melt hearts. He will confuse the enemy. When Jesus turned water into wine, he asked for the jars to be filled with water. He said, you know, that's odd. The one who is able to click his finger and change water into wine surely must be able to just fill the jars himself. Just said, let there be water, and there was water. No. He wanted them to be part of the miracle. Just like he wants you to be part of the miracle of saving souls. When he raised Lazarus from the dead, he asked for the stone to be removed. Wait a minute. The God who tells the dead to rise, surely he could click his fingers and the stone will be removed. Sure, he could have done that, but he didn't, because he wanted them to be part of the miracle. God wants us involved in the miracle. Listen, God is the one who does converting of souls anyway. God is the one who brings conviction and reveals to us that we are sinners and heading for eternal damnation unless we repent and turn and receive forgiveness from the hand of Jesus Christ. Only God can do that. But he uses you and you and you and me to be involved in the miracle. What a privilege. What an honor. When you do what you can do, God will do only what God can do. When you reach out in love to that person or this person that God has been laying on your heart, who's desperate to hear the message of forgiveness, to hear the message of peace, inner peace, to hear the message of meaningful life, to hear the message of eternal life, God will soften hearts. When you let his light shine in your life, he will shine his light on the other person's heart. Listen, the secret of success in Jericho was not Joshua's military ingenuity. It was not his skills in warfare. Victory came because Joshua and the people of God heard God and obeyed God. Isn't that simple? And yet most people stumble over it. It is so simple. Listen to God, obey God. Victory came because they followed God's strategy. Victory came because they got on God's program, not their own program. And God will give you victory. When you begin to see your first task as a missionary in your mission field, when you begin to see your first task is obedience. If you sit in the presence of God, unhurried, unflustered, he will give you the words to speak. Oh, sometimes he'll tell you to keep your mouth shut. He is the God of the harvest, and he knows when the harvest is ready. He alone. When you are still and know that he is God, he will guide your words. He will guide your steps. He will guide your mind. He will guide your service. He will overwhelm all of your fears. The ones that are known and the ones that are unknown.
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Terry Mac, Lord, It Feels Good, and Mac Powell, the 99 overnights on Vision Christian Radio. Great to have your company this morning. The Live Lounge on the way real soon, featuring Stephen Curtis Chapman and Delirious. But right now, let's hear some weird news. And some weird news today. This is for the cat lovers, and I know there's a lot of cat lovers out there. Five fun cat facts. Here's one. Most people stroke cats the wrong way. Researchers show they often just tolerate it for the food and attention. The safest spots to pat? Under the chin, cheeks and base of the ears. The worst, their belly and the base of their tail. I know they hate that. That's why I pat them there. Cats prefer to sleep on their left side. There you go. So do I. Cats are believed to be the only mammals who don't taste sweetness. Cats live longer when they stay indoors, and cats have up to 100 different vocalizations, while dogs only bark 10.

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1: Yes, into the Live Lounge for a Friday. And first up this morning is Stephen Curtis Chapman, a song that was released on the album The Glorious Unfolding, which was in 2013. Stephen Curtis Chapman, All Things New, the live version of this song, Overnights on Vision.
2: How's everybody? Y'all have-

Are you thankful tonight to know that the God that we have come together to worship is a God who truly does renew and restore and make all things new? The scripture tells us if anyone is in Christ, he or she is a new creation. So I'm wondering, are there some new creatures here tonight in New York with me? Amen. Well, we need your help. Everybody clap your hands like this, and we're going to worship this God who makes things new and is going to make hearts new here in this place tonight. So y'all clap your hands, and now repeat after me, and let's sing. Hallelujah.

0: Wrapping up the Live Lounge for a Friday morning, Delirious Rain Down and Stephen Curtis Chapman. All Things New, live version of that song, Overnights on Vision. Coming up in a few moments, we'll hear from Aussie band The Sky Pilots.
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0: Desire Queen and Judas on Vision Christian Radio. It is a Friday morning right across the nation, a bit after midnight in the west, a bit after 2 a.m. Eastern, 1:30 a.m. Central. Steve Mack with you, and on the way in a few moments, focus on the family and the message for the mums, finding joy in motherhood. A little later in the hour, Forerunners with Mandy Warby, heading to the nation of the Philippines and kidnapped in Mindanao. And having been to Mindanao many times, I'll be very interested to listen to that. And also, a little bit later in the hour, heading to God's Word, a Bible study in Matthew chapter 12. All that and more, let's kick off right now with some weather details for your Friday, Ed. Sydney, some showers again, 19 degrees. Melbourne, mostly sunny after a bit of a foggy start, 16 degrees. Brisbane and Perth, both looking at some showers and tops around 21 degrees. Adelaide, sunny, 17. Hobart and Canberra, mostly sunny, 15. And Darwin, a sunny day and a top of 30. 2 degrees.
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10: No.
11: Most of the time.
12: Well, a lot of the time she's writing her books.
13: Yeah. Yes,
12: we kind of can't tell. And a lot of the time she's just... she's speaking or she's doing this, so...
13: Sometimes
12: when she's with us, yeah.
9: She's a really happy person,
13: yeah.
9: Isn't she?
13: Yeah, she's happy, but when she's stressed out, sometimes she can be a little bit, you know.
9: Stressed
13: yeah.
9: out? Well, Arlene Pelican is our guest, and her children are pretty honest right now about her happiness level and
14: I
9: some
14: love
9: of the
14: it.
9: Stress. And we're going to be talking about being a happy, healthier mom, even when you do get stressed out, and we're not going to ask your kids about it. Our host is Focus President and author Jim Daly, and I'm John Fuller.
14: Hey, John, first of all, Arlene's kids are awesome kids. I love them, and they are really cute, too. And it's so fun to see your life through the life of your kids. I remember when I first took the role at Focus on the Family, we had a reporter who wanted to come to the house from the Denver Post. And so she came, and Jean was, you know, obviously pretty nervous about that. And this reporter had heard that I said to my boys every day, I love you and I'm proud of you. And so she, at the end of being with us for like 2 or 3 hours, she gets the kids together and she says, hey, there's something your dad tells you every day. What is it? And Troy, I think he was like 5 years old, goes, eat my vegetables. And then Trent said, clean the room. And they just started going through this list of chores. And the reporter starts laughing. And then finally, one of them said, no, he tells us he loves us. And the reporter afterwards, it was so funny. She said, I was expecting Stepford children. It was great to see Christians whose kids have a sense of humor.
4: Right.
14: Isn't that interesting?
9: It is.
14: And
9: yeah.
14: God is in humor. I mean, we're made in his image. I love to laugh. I know the Lord loves to laugh. We're going to talk about how you find that happiness and that joy today with our special guest who's written a book, 31 Days to Becoming a Happy Mom. But before we say hello to her, let me mention a Barna study that caught my attention. This Barna study said 8 in 10 moms feel overwhelmed by stress, and 7 out of 10 say they don't get enough rest. And I think Jean would say that's exactly right. And it went on to say only 19% of moms report being extremely satisfied being a mom. And that kind of breaks my heart that we can't all of us do a better job making sure moms feel appreciated and they're in the right place. So today, for those of you who are struggling to feel that sense of happiness and joy, you're going to want to stay with us because I think today you're going to find it.
9: Well, Arlene and her husband James live in the San Diego area. She's a speaker, a writer, and always brings energy and some fun to the studio, Jim.
14: She does. Arlene, it's great to have you back at Focus on the Family.
8: It's so fun to be here.
14: And I do love your kids.
8: They love you guys.
14: They came with you last time, and it's they just have such great attitudes and personalities. It was great to meet them. So give us the portrait of that happy mom. What does she look like?
8: I think, you know, all of us, we want to be a happy mom, but we're wondering how in the world. What's the how? You know, we wake up, and we are like Mary Poppins. Let's do this thing, and then we go to bed, and we're Cruella de Vil, and we're get in bed, and don't talk to me anymore. You think, what happened in between the 2 points? And I remember when I was working on this book, I was shopping in a thrift store, which is not a slam on thrift stores, because obviously I was there, and there was a mother with these little children that were underfoot the whole time, and you could tell she was very frustrated with them, and at one point, about a six-year-old, obviously I was there, and there was a mother with these little children that were underfoot the whole time, and you could tell she was very frustrated with them.

0: true. I've interviewed a lot of experts from the book. If we can be bold enough and humble enough to try new things and accept some correction, and maybe we're doing too much for our kids instead of too little, where, you know, sometimes we excuse their behavior. Oh, I'm sorry. You know, my kid had a lot of sugar this morning. That's why he kicked you in the shin. Instead, we should be thinking, I have got to correct this, you know. So that's my heart, is to help moms get better habits so that they can enjoy being a mother much more.
1: Well, and I so appreciate that. And to the point that so few moms are feeling that happiness and that joy, that maybe one out of five is what the Barna research suggests.
0: That's right. We're going to push it up to two,
1: actually,
0: maybe three
1: are
0: today.
1: Actually there. But on the one hand, the four out of the five, if you're in that spot, know that you have a lot of company. Yeah. I guess there's some comfort in numbers. You're making me feel a little guilty about that little boy, though, because I was that little boy, man. When I was 5 years old, I remember I was at a store, Crawford's Grocery Store in Southern California. It no longer exists, so I don't have to worry about mentioning the
2: name. Probably because of cranky kids like you.
1: No, I'm sure that's what shut the store down. But I was fearful of being lost in a store. I don't know. I was dealing with a lot. You know, my mom and dad had divorced. But my mom had gone over, and she was looking at corn, you know, how you check the ears of corn. And I said, I'm going to go look for a toy. Is that okay? And she said, sure. And I said, but don't move. And so she said, I'll be right here. And I went down to the toy aisle. I got what I wanted. I was coming back and I saw she was in a different aisle. And I was petrified, angry. And I ran up behind her and I, with my little five-year-old fist, I slugged her right behind in the back. I never hit my mom. Never.
0: No.
1: That wasn't really who I was. Yeah. But just fear drove
0: it. You were so upset.
1: And
0: Why are you not hitting her?
1: Right between the shoulder blades. And I remember the thud. I remember everything. And she turned around. It wasn't my mother. I mean, then I was mortified, and I'll never forget, this woman said, what are you doing? I said, I'm so sorry, I thought you were my mom, which I don't think made it any better. And I went running, crying, and there was my mom looking at the corn. I come running up to her, I'm in tears, I'm going, Mom, I just hit a woman. She's like, what? And
0: I thought it was you, Mom.
1: This was such a good mothering technique. She made me, rightfully, she didn't go with me, but she said, you're going to go back, and you're going to apologize to that woman. Yeah. And she stood at the end of the aisle, out of sight of that woman, and just gave me the hand nudge, you know, like, get going. And I walked up to that woman and said, I'm so sorry I hit you. I didn't know. I thought you were my mother. I'm so sorry. And this woman looked stunned. She's like, I am just glad you're not my kid.
0: And relief.
1: So in defense of that poor little boy, maybe he was dealing with some things.
0: Maybe he had some other things going on. And, you know, this is a great point, because just because you're a happy mom, it doesn't mean you're not going to have these moments where your kids do something that you're like, obviously, I'm clearly unhappy about that. But the key is using those moments then to teach your child something and to learn something yourself.
1: I need to push you a little bit, Arlene, because in the Christian community, that distinction between happiness and joy, the whole world's about being happy. Yeah. And you see it in all the, you know, television programs that I don't watch, you know.
0: Yeah.
1: And it's not about happiness.
0: Yeah,
1: it's really, what we're talking about is joy.
0: The happy mom is not the woman that, you know, is going to get a spa treatment every Saturday.
1: Although that could help.
0: It could help her, but probably not every Saturday. And she didn't just go charge up her credit card to get her a new outfit that she can't afford to make her feel happy. And, you know, so this isn't about, Mom, let's be selfish and let's just do things to make us happy. This is about, blessed are the people who know the Lord. Happy are you when you know God. Happy are you when you follow His commandments. And I think when a mom really, her heart is to seek God, God, how can I glorify you as a mom? And that's her heart. That's her thrust. That's why she does what she does. That joy will come as a result, because the Holy Spirit will give that to her.
1: And it is, that is exactly the right thing. But let me role play and pretend I'm my wife, Jean.
0: Yes.
1: And I'm just thinking, I want to be that. In fact, what you said, I desperately want that every day.
0: Yeah.
1: But man, the dirty clothes, the parenting stuff I have to do, the kids are out of control, whatever it might be, can add guilt that I'm not getting it done. Am I not equipped? Where am I deficient? Mm-hmm. What I so love about moms is they are so quick to look at themselves first. You know, so many of us, particularly guys, we look at the other person first quickly. Moms have an innate ability to say, okay, where am I lacking? But that can add so much guilt to the already guilt-riddled person.
0: And that's actually a really interesting way to look at it, is how can this guilt motivate me for good? How can I use this? Because good mommy guilt says, I yelled at my child this morning, and when they come home from school, I should probably apologize, and I will. And bad mommy guilt says, I'm such a bad mom. I will never get this right. I'm

0: I'm constantly yelling at these kids. So if we can pull away from ourselves and think, what is the action that I need to change, and not focus, because I know that good guilt, it brings you to growth, where that bad guilt just keeps you down, keeps you down, keeps you down. And I think one of the ladies that I interviewed, Karen Eamon, she talked about the race to replicate, that we women, we look around and we look, oh, look at their kids, and oh, they're involved in that. We have to do that. Oh, their kids are so well-mannered or dress so well or they're so athletic, and we think we have to replicate that. And so, ladies, I want to set you free. You don't have to replicate anyone, and be yourself and have your own strengths, and you don't have to do it like the Joneses, and you can decide what's important to us as a family. And I know that's hard, because you look around and you think, well, I don't want to be the oddball. And yet I think you'll be so much more joy-filled if you are living it according to what you want and not what your neighbors are dictating to you of what you need to be.
1: Well, and to be fair, breaking that bondage mm-hmm. is really hard, especially yeah. in a Western culture where advertisers are throwing stuff at us, mm-hmm. culture's throwing stuff at us and our kids all the time to be more like them.
0: Right.
1: What's a practical step where you could say, okay, we're going to carve our own course in a biblical context.
0: Yeah.
1: We're going to love the Lord our God with all our heart, soul, and mind. That's going to be on our walls in our home, and we're going to tell our kids that, and we're going to love our neighbor. But again, how do you practically do that when they walk out the door at the grocery store and they go into a fit?
0: Yeah, and you do think of that Deuteronomy passage where you're on the way when they wake up, when they lie down, on the way that you're teaching them the commandments of the Lord. And I think some of it, that grocery store, it's practicing things at home. And mm-hmm. this could be with your teenager. This could be with your toddler, that my husband James loves to say, don't wait, create. So instead of your child, you know, having this full-blown meltdown, create that at home where they want something at home. Mommy, I want that lollipop. And you say no. And even if you think, hey, maybe I should give it to them, but you think, I'm going to create this so
1: yeah.
0: that they don't get it. And they can have the meltdown at home. And
1: that's
0: then
1: a good
0: you can
1: idea.
0: Deal with it. So kind of create these solutions for your teenager. You know, you could do a job interview at home before they get out there. You know, so just continually think, how can I create scenarios within my home so that when we leave here, my kids are more equipped? And I think that, you know, you're not trying to be a perfect family, but I think where we lose something is we think, oh, we can't be perfect, so we stop trying.
1: Oh, that's interesting.
0: And there
1: yeah.
0: is that striving for perfection. You think of the Apostle Paul, and he said, run your race in such a way that you win the prize. And maybe not everyone's going to be the winner, but you run in the kind of way like, I'm going to win.
1: Yeah, you're trying to
0: and
1: win.
0: I think so much of what we hear as moms is, oh, don't worry, it's, you know, it's not achievable, these, your kids are gonna be terrible. But to think, wait a minute, I can strive towards having a well-behaved child. I can strive towards having a respectful child. It doesn't mean I'm going to hit the mark all the time, but that doesn't mean I shouldn't strive for that.
1: And that's good. Now, to be fair, another thing with Happy For You, you use it as an acronym, each letter being mm-hmm. an action or a word to remember to do.
0: Yeah.
1: And in fact, H is healthy.
0: Yes.
1: That's one reason you can't use the word joy. I guess it kind of disrupts the acronym.
2: Jolly,
1: yes, be jolly. But H for you is healthy. And this can be a real tough one. And again, I'm seeing it through the eyes of my mm-hmm. wife. You're so busy. You got so much going on. It's hard always to plan the meal in such a way that it's exactly the right grams of vegetable.
0: Right.
1: And I know some people can do that.
0: Mm-hmm.
1: We're not in that camp. But
0: we're not either.
1: Yeah, but healthy. Talk about general
0: yes.
1: health.
0: And it's important for that mom to be healthy, spiritually healthy, emotionally healthy, having a healthy relationship with her husband if she's married, and physically healthy. Because we all know, you know, you've been in the airplane, please put on your oxygen mask before helping others. And so sometimes
1: that's
0: we
1: so
0: as moms.
1: Non-Christian, isn't it? I'm not going
0: to
1: do that very well. Wait a minute,
0: you
1: got to help the other person first.
0: So for the mom, you've got to take steps to know that you're healthy, that you've slept enough so you can be nicer to your children, that it's better to say, you know, no to the cupcake spirit, as my husband calls it, which is basically like, I'll make homemade cupcakes for, you know, tomorrow, and I'm up at 10 o'clock making cupcakes. And he'll say, forget it. Tell him you can't do it, and please go to sleep so that you'll be a nicer person to everyone.
1: Let me ask you with that. That's a great example. What drives you to do that as a mom?
0: Yeah.
1: Because I don't think a lot of husbands understand what's, you know, that's a, no, like your husband
0: why
1: saying,
0: is she doing?
1: Yeah, why would you put that pressure?
0: Yeah.
1: I mean, Gene and I have had that conversation.
0: Yeah.
1: Why would you have to make them cookies for tomorrow to take to school? Just give them something like an Oreo, or, you know, don't give them cookies.
0: Yeah.
1: What is it in a mom's heart, which is both so wonderful and at the same time, in the observant husband's kind of realm, going, why are you adding that stress to your life?
0: I think we have this, we want to meet these needs. So if you hear this need, your heart is moved, you're emotional, like, oh, we want that to be the best. Let's do that. Let's bake that. So you want to meet a need. You want to be significant. So you want to be seen as someone that, oh, we can count on her. She serves, you know, and then perhaps, you know, many people really, I am not in this camp, but believe me, because my kids will tell you, my mom can't cook, but there are many women who can, and that's their way to show off in a good way. Look what I can do. These are my gifts. I can design things. I can craft things. I can bake things. So in some ways, it's a very healthy expression. And so just what you've got to ask is, you know, do I have time for this? And if you do have time to make those cupcakes, go for it. But if you realize I've got a million things to do, I can't do this, you just have to say, I'm sorry, I can't do that.
1: Mm. Arlene, speak to the mom who feels just really discouraged by her diet and her inability to lose weight and to get in shape. What are one or two small steps she could take that gives her a sense of momentum and confidence?
0: She needs to lighten up and have a little bit of sense of humor, and then she needs accountability because you cannot do it alone. You know, one year my son Ethan got this bag of Oreo, peppermint Oreos for Christmas from his cousin. They are my favorite.
1: Yes.
0: And because we're trying to be good, we don't buy them, but my goodness, he received them. So as a good mom, I put him on the top shelf and I told him
1: he was
0: about,
1: them.
0: Exactly. He was about five. And I said, you let mommy know when you want these. Well, of course, at night. What do I think? I'm thinking about those peppermint Oreos.
1: You need to get rid of them before your
0: to kids save him.
1: Eat them. Yes.
0: So one by one, I'm eating through the bag. I'm thinking he won't notice. It's a whole bag, and one by one, I am eating through the bag. And I'm not kidding. As God is my witness, I ate through the entire bag.
1: He didn't get one.
0: He didn't get one. And when I ate the last one, I was like, "Oh no!" Valentine's Day, he asks me, "Mom, I think I'd like to have some of those Oreos." I was praying that he would forget. Mom, do you think that I could have one now?
1: You really think a kid forgets about an Oreo?
0: I know. But then he waited till Valentine's Day. So I said to him, Ethan, I am so sorry, but I ate all your cookies. And the shock and awe on that boy's face, Mom, you ate my Christmas present?
1: Oh.
0: And moms, we do not have self-control in these areas. You know, we can think like, I'll eat better. I'll go to the gym, I'll exercise, and we've got all these grand ideas. But unless you have an appointment on the calendar, unless you have accountability of someone,
1: a friend,
0: a trainer, somebody, it's worth the money for your health. And if you don't have the money, it's okay. You go to the library, you get a DVD, and you work out, but you make it an appointment, give yourself accountability, and it will really help because on our own, we do not make healthy choices.
1: Okay, so that's H, just general health, spiritual, physical, emotional. Concentrate on those things. Next would be the A for happy. So what's the A?
0: The A is action oriented because we moms, what are we good at? Talking, promising, lecturing, telling them again and again.
1: I thought that was the dad side.
0: No, yeah. You guys can, do that too. But it's this whole idea that your actions are going to speak a lot louder than your words. And so what are ways that we can actually follow through when we say, when you do that, this will happen to you. And then instead of it happening, you know, we say it again, when you do that, you know, so for us as moms to think, how can I be more action oriented? And, you know, psychologist John Rosemond, you've had him on. I just adore what he has to say. And I interviewed him for the book and he talked about how the mom of yesteryear, the grandma, let's say, would say, clean up your room. And the mom of today says, honey, we're going to have some people over and it'd be so nice if the house could be clean and if your room could be clean. So if you could just put away your things, would that be okay with you? Because that would really help mommy a lot. And the kids are like, no, it's not okay with me and I'm going to keep playing. You know, an hour later, oh, honey, I see you. You haven't moved your things at all. Well, let's play a game. I'm going to put in some things and then you're going to put in some things. Okay, let's play. Oh, you're not playing. Mommy's the only one playing, you know. And we have forgotten.
1: Funny because it's so true.
0: Right? Yeah. So we have become talkers.
1: Okay.
0: We're trying to rationalize and we're trying to reason. But you cannot reason with a 2, 3, 4, 5-year-old. You have to give them this action of, I better clean my room or else I'm not getting supper tonight.
1: So what's the or else? What do you do?
0: Well, that's what, so you have to think about that as a parent. Is it, you know, they go to bed without supper?
1: No.
0: They will survive.
1: No. You wouldn't do that, would you?
0: Oh, I would.
1: There's got to be other ways.
0: I would. We have done where they are served what they didn't eat the meal before.
1: Okay.
0: Which was typically green, you know, like a vegetable or something.
1: Well, I think it sounds
0: we've done that.
1: Go to bed with no Oreos might work in your household.
0: Exactly. to the mother, you know. And so it could be, you know, no video games. It could be less TV. It could be, and you think about it. So look for something that would speak to your child. What's going to cause them pain to make them think, I should not do that again. Mm-hmm. You know, one of the chapters is, whoa, she really did mean it. Because a lot of times our kids are skating by. They're skating by and they just know, I got mom wrapped around my finger.
1: Well, you talked about the magic dollar.
0: Yes.
1: That's a good one.
0: We got so tired of telling our kids, put your dishes away, hang up your backpack. I know this sounds
1: familiar
0: to everyone.
1: We're still tired of
0: doing that. I know, put your shoes away. And so my husband became very creative and he said, here's how it's going to go. When we have to ask you to do something that's expected, we're going to give you a dollar fine. That's a dollar. And when you do something that's not expected, that's really helpful to the family, you'll earn a dollar. So at dinner that very same day, that he goes, okay, everybody owes me a dollar. And the kids were like, what? They were like, tears in their eyes, what? And he's like, no one helped around the table. No one set the table. You guys were all like playing while we were working. That's not going to do it. And they're all like, we didn't know. We didn't know. Well, you know now. And like anything else, we have to, like, you know, you'll do something that'll work for a while and then you forget about it. And then you have to refresh it. And that's where we're at, that we've got to refresh that magic dollar. And we found that we were having a lot of dollars taken away, but then we weren't giving as many dollars. So that's demotivating. So then you're also looking for ways. Oh, you helped your sister with your homework. That's great. Here's a dollar. Oh, you helped me with the morning smoothie without being asked. There's a dollar. So look for ways to positively reinforce your kids. But that dollar did help instead of yelling, arguing, being frustrated. We just say, that's a dollar.
1: I so relate to what you're saying. I mean, we've done it. Similarly, yeah. We didn't call it the magic dollar, but we penalize and we reward in that way with certain things. The other day, Trent says to me, he says, is the only way you know how to discipline is with money?
2: Hey, Jim, just a hint. We're finding push-ups are a really good tool with one of our children.
1: Man, that's do you have to do them?
2: No. But I'm just saying he benefits from the exercise.
0: That's very good.
1: I like that. Push-ups and sit-ups might be a good way to go. Let me talk about the first P in happy. So we got the H of health, A of action, and then P of happy. What is that first P?
0: The P in happy is prayerful. And it's for us to call on God because we have this amazing Heavenly Father, this resource. But you know what we've done? Instead of calling on God, we've called on Google. So when we have a problem, instead of going to God, we go to Google. If we see boogers in our child's nose, we go, we Google that. Oh, what is this disease that my child had? You know, if problem at school, we Google for an article. Like, what am I supposed to do about this?
1: But that can be a good resource.
0: And it can. And so this information is good. However, what do? Sometimes we do that only. And we never pray for our child who's sick. We never ask God, what should I do about this discipline problem? Instead, we're just looking and reading, but we're not calling on God. So the idea is, wow, we've gotten so used to having all the answers in our pocket, and it's hindered us from looking up to God. You know, you think of that psalm that says, I'll lift up my eyes to the hills, from whence comes my help? It comes from the Lord, the maker of heaven and earth. And maybe today it would be rewritten, where does my help come from? It comes from my pocket, from my phone, where it holds all my information. We're so quick to turn to Google to figure out, and our brains are used to that. I type in the question and I get an answer. And that's not how mothering works. It's not how prayer works. It's not how knowing God works. And so I think for us moms to go back to, wow, I need that strong relationship with God. And I know some moms are like, okay, I'd love to pray, but when do you find the time to do that? You know, how can you pray?
1: Sure. I mean, we're already feeling pressured.
0: Exactly. And I mentioned Karen Eamon before, and she homeschooled her kids. And she said, I talked to my friends who their kids went off to school, and they say, oh, I'm reading my Beth Moore Bible study, and I'm sipping coffee. And Jesus is talking to me. And she'd think, I am homeschooling my children, and I'm talking to Jesus between bites and sips and glurps. You know, glurps. Is glurps a word? You know. But that's what she was doing. And she realized, though, even though she was busy, that didn't mean, oh, I just can't pray. It just meant it looks different, that it looks like 5 minutes in the morning, and it looks like at the kitchen sink reading a verse, and it looks like listening to the Bible in your car for 5 minutes with your kids.
1: And it's really keeping your attitude toward God. That's what you're saying.
0: That constant conversation with God.
1: The second P, what is that?
0: The second P is perseverant, and it's this whole idea that this thing is a marathon. This is not this sprint. So motherhood, you don't get to check out at 5 p.m. and be like, woo, done with that. You know, 20, 30 years from now, you're still doing this. So be perseverant, have thick skin. And the key question here is, are you raising a child or are you raising an adult?
1: Yes.
0: Because if you realize I am raising an adult, it helps you really dig in and to persevere when it's tough, because you see the long-term effect and legacy of what you're doing.
1: Just tell us what why is real quick.
0: The why is yes filled, so that you don't feel like motherhood's a prison sentence, but that it's something that has a yes for you.
1: Yeah, try to say yes more than no, but this is Arlene Pelletier, her book, 31 Days to Becoming a Happy Mom. Thank you for your enthusiasm and for the fun that you bring to motherhood.
0: Thanks so much for having me at Focus.
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0: 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You're on Overnights on Vision Christian Radio for a Friday morning. In just a few moments, Mandy Warby with Four Runners and heading to the nation of the Philippines, talking about being kidnapped in Mindanao.
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3: Let me tell you the story of someone kidnapped in Mindanao, Philippines, from Voice of the Martyrs. Now, it's hard for us to imagine how difficult life is for Christians in many parts of the world. Living as a minority in a hostile context is a daily struggle. Many times our Christian family members are threatened or attacked because of their faith. Other times, they're simply overlooked by the judicial system, healthcare providers, and local tribal leaders. They're not afforded the same protections and avenues for justice that their neighbours experience. There was a brother recently in one of the southernmost islands of the Philippines of Mindanao. He is a pastor who's ministering in a predominantly Muslim area. His church has been burned down by the local hostile Muslims, and he still fears for his life. He wears a medium-length, wispy goatee, much like an imam, to avoid unwanted attention from the majority Muslim community. He and his wife do not have any children of their own, but they have reached out to many of the youth in their community. He shared a provoking story about a time when he was kidnapped, along with 29 students that he was leading on a youth retreat. As the pastor and his students walked to the retreat location, they were captured by 25 Islamist rebels. They were marched uphill into the jungle for 3 hours. The male students were forced to disrobe while the female students were allowed to stay dressed. The rebels groped some of the female students, but when the pastor asked the commander to make his soldiers stop, they relented. After the rebels took their clothes, they discovered that many of the students had Bibles in their bags. And when the commander realized they were carrying Bibles, he was scared to touch or desecrate the holy book. The rebels decided to let 28 students go, but kept one student along with the pastor. After a total of 8 hours, the rebels released the pastor and the other student with nothing but their boxes. And as they made their way down the mountain through the thick and thorny greenery, they met crying students who were hiding along the way. It was an incredibly traumatic experience for all of them. He was asked to share any scriptures that were especially meaningful to him during that ordeal. Without pausing, he quoted from memory 2 verses. "Call to me and I will answer you and show you great and mighty things which you do not know." It's Jeremiah 33:3. And this one, "If you abide in me and my words abide in you, you will ask what you desire and it shall be done for you." John 15:7. And as he related the story with tears in his eyes, he said that they were cut up and humiliated, but grateful to God that they were released. And in spite of the opposition, he continues to minister faithfully in this very difficult place. May God enable each one of us to stand strong for him whenever he leads, knowing that he will be with us. Our brothers and sisters in Christ have been suffering for their faith in every country of the world for the past 2,000 years, and in fact, persecution against Christians is worse today than ever. We can't change the attitude of the world, but we can pray that God will strengthen his children as they hold fast to their faith in Jesus in light of the persecution they face.
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Our God, what an awesome God. Phil Wickham there, Brooke Frazier and Shadow Feet overnights on Vision Christian Radio. Going to God's Word this morning, Matthew 12 verse 50 says, "Whoever does the will of my Father in heaven is my brother and sister and mother." Now, I love the word community. I love the concept of people gathering together for the purposes of accountability, learning, fellowship and mission. Besides, of course, it's in the Bible, so hey, it's got to be good. Now, Jesus was teaching a group of people about faith and the kingdom and discipleship. And while he was talking to the crowd, his own family came to speak to him. But instead of dropping everything and talking to them, Jesus continued teaching. And he even used his family as an example. "Who is my family?" he asked, in effect. "Those who do the will of my Father in heaven. They are my family." Was Jesus denying his biological family there? No, of course not. But he was not going to put them ahead of doing the will of God. Jesus redefined family and community here in a radical way. Instead of simply being a gathering of relatives or like-minded neighbours, the community became a people we gather with for the purpose of faith, mission, and a challenge in living for God. Who is your family? Who holds you accountable to God's purposes in life? And who walks alongside you in both good and bad times? With whom do you gather for the purposes of faith building, mission, and challenge? Wherever you find those people, that's your family, the community of God. Let's pray. Well, Father, thank you for the community that you have built around us. Help us to find people to walk with us through life. In Jesus' name, amen.

0: Natalie Lane, The Long Way, overnights on Vision Christian Radio for a Friday morning. On the way in a few moments, Dr. Chuck Missler, 6640, heading again to the book of Haggai, part three of that message on the way. Also, a little later in the hour, the word for today, you will conquer your Jericho, part one of a series there. And later in the hour, a wander down memory lane. It is Friday, the 17th day of July, 2026. Right now, though, a quick look at the weather for your capitals for your Friday. Sydney, showers again in Sydney, 19 degrees. Melbourne, mostly sunny, 16. Brisbane and Perth, showers and 21 degrees. Adelaide, a sunny day and 17. Mostly sunny also for Hobart and Canberra. Looking at tops of 15 degrees. Bit of fog in the morning for Canberra, though, and a cold start. And Darwin, a sunny top of 32 degrees for the top end.
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8: Welcome to 6640, the ministry outreach of Koinonia House and Koinonia Institute. Today's Bible teacher is Chuck Missler, connecting the Bible to your life and the world around you. In today's study, Chuck completes his teaching on the book of Haggai.

Verse 13. Then said Haggai, if one that is unclean by a dead body touch any of these, shall it be unclean? And the priest answered and said, it shall be unclean. Very interesting concept here. Something that's holy doesn't transmit that holiness by contact. Something that's unholy does. If you study the ritual law, if you study the Torah, if that's why a Jew would not want to touch something dead, because he becomes ritually unclean, has a whole procedure to go through. That's why they marked all the tombs. See, around Passover time, they had visitors from all over. Every able-bodied Jew had to be in Jerusalem for Passover, actually for a Feast of Unleavened Bread, but they used Passover connotatively to refer to the first three feasts, Passover, Feast of Unleavened Bread, Feast of First Fruits. That's one of the three feasts. The other one was Feast of Shavuot, Feast of Weeks, and also the Feast of Tabernacles. Every able-bodied Jew had to be in Jerusalem. So around those holiday periods, there were crowds of people that were tourists. Well, if they inadvertently went over a gravesite, they were ritually unclean and couldn't celebrate the Passover. So what they did is they marked them all with whitewash. So around the holiday period, all the graves get marked so that a stranger won't inadvertently, you know, travel there. Because that was such a familiar sight, that's why Jesus could make that remark, ye are like whitewashed sepulchers, but inside full of dead men's bones. In other words, he's using that idiomatically, but of course that the whole idea of marking them was to prevent becoming ritually unclean. Touching something that's unholy made them ritually unholy. And what we have here in these two verses is just a summary of the ritual law in the Torah. So holiness cannot be communicated by contact, but unholiness can. Dirty water will discolor clean water. By pouring clean water in a glass of dirty water, does the dirty water become clean? Not really. Measles is communicated by contact. Can the absence of measles be communicated by contact? That's the analogy. Maybe a clumsy one, but an analogy. And by the way, ceremony cannot cleanse a sinner. You cannot run with the wrong crowd and stay clean. And as Jeremiah 17:9, the heart is, what is a human heart like? Desperately, in fact, the term is incurably, wicked. God never cures our heart. He gives us a new one. Interesting. If we could see ourselves, we probably couldn't stand ourselves if we saw him as God saw us. I'm always reminded in Shakespeare's Macbeth, Lady Macbeth walking asleep, rubbing her hand and exclaiming, out, damn spot, out, I say. Here's the smell of blood still. All the perfumes of Arabia will not sweeten this little hand. How true. Or the heart either. And of course, there's lots of scripture, and again, I'll spare you that. Verse 14. Then answered Haggai and said, so is this people, and so is this nation before me, saith the Lord, and so is every work of their hands, that which they offer there is unclean. Their unclean hearts made their service for the Lord unclean. And that's why the strange idea emerges from the scripture that an unsaved person can do nothing that's acceptable to God because he's unsaved. Salvation comes first. You don't get saved by works, but once saved, then your works count. You follow me? That's the concept. Verse 15, and now I pray you, consider this day, and you don't get saved by works, but once saved, then your works count. You follow me? That's the concept. Verse 15, and now I

By the ninth month, by the way, is the month of Kislev on their calendar. That's the month of Hanukkah. That's the month that they later rededicate the temple after it was desecrated by Antiochus Epiphanes. I think there's some interesting modeling one might do here. Verse 19. Is the seed yet in the barn? Yea, and as yet the vine and the fig tree and the pomegranate and the olive tree hath not brought forth. From this day I will bless you. And now he goes on to reveal his program. And again, the word of the Lord came to Haggai in the 24th day of the month, saying, incidentally, there are two messages the same day, if you've been watching this. One was the people, now this is to Zerubbabel. Speak to Zerubbabel, the governor of Judah, saying, I will shake the heavens and the earth. I will overthrow the throne of kingdoms. I will destroy the strength of the kingdoms of the heathen. And I will overthrow the chariots and those that ride in them. And the horses and their riders shall come down, every one by the sword of his brother. Now, by the way, in verse 22, I will overthrow the throne of the kingdoms. Do you notice something interesting there? It's singular. A lot of kingdoms, a lot of nations in the scope of this passage. One throne. A lot of people are sort of aware that that our world seems to be run by a conspiracy. Libraries are full of the so-called conspiracy theory books. There indeed is a conspiracy, because there is a master conspirator. And it ain't David Rockefeller. It ain't the head of the House of Rothschild. Whatever these people may be guilty of, the real master conspirator is none other than whom? Satan, exactly right. There's one supreme rule over the earth. It's permitted by God for a while. But there's going to be a replacement soon. Hallelujah, that's right. Verse 23. In that day, saith the Lord of hosts, will I take thee, O Zerubbabel, my servant, the son of Shealtiel, saith the Lord, and will make thee as a signet, for I have chosen thee, saith the Lord of hosts. Notice he says, in that day, not this day, that day. This is yet future. The signet was an authentication of royalty, technically a ring or an emblem that would be pressed on a seal to authenticate that the message really came. It was a form of identity, authentication. And Zerubbabel, the son of Shealtiel, appears in each of the genealogies of the Messiah. Many people get confused by that, because if you study the genealogies in Matthew and Luke, you find Zerubbabel, the son of Shealtiel, in both of them, but they're in different generations. They're not the same guy. Some people think they are. It doesn't work. But it's interesting that identity authenticates both the genealogies. The temple was indeed completed about 4 years later. They viewed it as meager, but God viewed it as great because of Matthew 12:6. Now, there is a lot more to talk about here, and I think I've allowed myself a little time to get into another issue here. We're dealing here with the exile, they've come back from Babylon. They're starting a period of their history, the post-exile era. And between here and, of course, the New Testament period, there's a lot that goes on, the book of Esther and a lot of other things. But I tend to get fascinated with this preoccupation with dates. And one of the interesting things is if you go through the calendar and go through the calendarization carefully, you'll discover that the period between the temples, when the temple was burned down and the temple was rebuilt, turns out to be 25,200 days, or precisely 70 years, taking 360-day years. Many people are aware in broad terms that it was 70 years for the captivity, and it was also 70 years for the desolations of Jerusalem. Well, let me back up. There are two phrases in the Old Testament. The servitude of the nation of Israel when they went into captivity under Babylon, that was predicted to be 70 years. And indeed it was. There's also the phrase, the desolations of Jerusalem. And they were predicted to be 70 years. And most commentators fall into the trap of presuming those two phrases mean the same thing. And Sir Robert Anderson and some other more perceptive scholars point out that they are both 70 years, but they're not coterminous. They deal with different things. The servitude of the nation is one thing. The desolation of Jerusalem is another. And it will be useful, before I get into something else here, to highlight the whole situation with Nebuchadnezzar. Nebuchadnezzar laid three sieges to Jerusalem. He succeeded in the Battle of Carchemish, in which he defeated the Egyptians, and thus made Babylon the number one power in that region. And then he lays siege to Jerusalem.

0: During the siege, he finds his father's died, so he's no longer just general, he's king of Babylon. So he sets up a vassal king, takes hostages to assure loyalty, namely Daniel and his friends and some others, plunders the temple, goes home. First siege of Nebuchadnezzar. It triggers a period of time in which, from that point on, the house of Judah was slaves to Babylon. They were subject to Babylon. Some were deported, some still lived there, but they were subject to Babylon as a province, as a the king was a vassal king. The false prophets ultimately put him on an ego trip where he rebels against Nebuchadnezzar to throw off the yoke. The false prophets said, we're God's people, God will deliver us. Jeremiah and Ezekiel both preach against that. Don't do that. Nebuchadnezzar is God's instrument of judgment. You are to yield to him. That's what God's instruction was to through those two prophets. But ultimately, of course, the king gets on his ego trip and rebels against Nebuchadnezzar. Nebuchadnezzar lays a second siege. These sieges lasted a couple of years, typically. I mean, they weren't just a weekend kind of deal. But anyway, he lays siege, again puts them down, and substitutes Zedekiah, as the nephew, as the king, goes back to Babylon. Same story. Zedekiah gets put on an ego trip by the false prophets. Again, Jeremiah and Ezekiel both tell him, don't do that. In fact, he even throws Jeremiah in prison as a traitor because he's on this Babylon kick. And Zedekiah ultimately rebels against Nebuchadnezzar, which leads to the third siege of Nebuchadnezzar. Now, Jeremiah and Ezekiel had been preaching that if you don't yield to Nebuchadnezzar, God is going to destroy Jerusalem. If you read your Bible casually, you may not pick up on this. Being slaves are one thing. Having the city destroyed is another. The third siege of Nebuchadnezzar starts a period called the Desolations of Jerusalem, because in the third siege, Nebuchadnezzar doesn't just plunder the temple, takes captives. He takes them all captives, and he levels the place. He's had enough of all of this. And so he goes home. That starts a period called the Desolations of Jerusalem. Now, 70 years from the first siege of Nebuchadnezzar, Babylon falls to the Persians. Cyrus the Persian releases them to go home. The servitude of the nation is over, but Jerusalem's still in rubble, okay? 70 years from the desolation of the third siege of Nebuchadnezzar, Jerusalem's reestablished. Not completely, there's other things going on, but that's the point. Now, the reason I'm getting into this, there's a very, very strange prophecy in Ezekiel chapter 4. And in the interest of time, I'll just summarize it. Basically, Ezekiel is told to reckon out 430 years. He does this. There's a whole series of strange things God has Ezekiel do. He acts these out in the marketplace. One place is he sits and he makes a little sandbox, puts a little wall and puts a pen, and it's his way. It's communicating to the people that they're going to be besieged and so forth. Well, he's told to lay on the side, not all day, but ceremonially, for 430 days. 430 days, he goes out and lays on the side. And anyway, the point is, what the message of it is, as explained in Ezekiel 4, is 430 years of judgment are predicted upon the nation. Now, this is the only place in the Bible where it expressly says it's a day for a year. The days are intended to lay out 430 years of judgment. Now, 70 years we can account for, because that's the Babylonian captivity. That leaves a problem period that scholars wrestle with, because you take 70 from 430, you have 360 years of judgment. Where do they fit in? And it turns out you can play all kinds of games. They don't seem to fit anything very cleanly. And that's just one of these problem passages in prophecy. Many years ago, gosh, almost 15, 20 years ago, I was reading one conjecture. Someone pointed out in Leviticus 26, four different times in that book, it implies that if you don't obey me the first time, I'm going to multiply your punishments by seven. And this particular scholar says, gee, let's take that literally and see what happens. They didn't obey the first time. Go, okay, what is seven times 360? It turns out to be 2,520 years. And they said, that's interesting, because that's roughly the period of time from the Babylonian captivity, when that was all over, to when Israel's regathered in the land. I was intrigued by that, and yet it bothered me, because I don't believe you ever use the word approximate or about and God in the same sentence. It either fits or it doesn't, you know? But I also was intrigued to notice that nobody that I could find had ever applied the lessons we've learned from Sir Robert Anderson and Daniel 70 Weeks and all that, that God deals in 360-day years. And we could spend all night explaining why that goes on. But basically in Genesis, if you notice, there are always 12 30-day months that make up a year in the way that God reckons the time. In the book of Revelation, the same thing. So for a number of reasons we could just speculate on, God seems to deal in 360-day years in terms of his reckoning of time. And so I thought, that's interesting. I don't know if anybody has ever applied that to this theory that, gee, maybe you take the 2,520 years and treat those as 360-day years, not 365. I wonder where that leads. And so, in other words, you take 430 minus 70, it gives you 360. If you multiply the problem years by 70, you get 2,520 years. Well, 2,520 years, if you render them as on a 360-day basis, just multiply that out, is 907,200 days. I know that excites you. The question is, what is that on our calendar? If you render that into our way of reckoning, well, let's see. That requires a little explanation. See, the real problem you've got is leap years. You ever notice leap years? The Julian year is 11 minutes and 10.46 seconds longer than the mean solar year. Therefore, the Julian calendar contains three leap years too many every four centuries. This one day per four doesn't quite do it, okay? In 1752 AD, they recognized that there was an error, and they had an error of 11 days accumulate by then, and that was all corrected by what's called the Gregorian calendar reform, and they declared September 3rd to be September 14th, thus picking up those 11 days. And they also changed the formula so that the even century years were non-leap years. In other words, 1700, 1800, 1900 are common years. The year 2000 will be a leap year to keep the thing sort of in balance. Well, anyway, the problem is, how do you get the days for the leap years? Well, you see, if you take 2,484, you get a little too many. So 2,483 years. If you divide that by four, you got 621 days you got to add, except you get three too many for each century. That gives you 18 too many. But 11 have already been corrected for on our calendar. So that means you've got seven that you have to deal with. So if you take the 721, drop off the seven, you got 614 leap days, if I can call them that. You with me so far? So anyway, the way this works out, 2,483 years, 9 months and 21 days will add up to 907,200. So that's a long way of saying that the 2,520 years on a 360-day basis on our calendar would add up to 2,483 years, 9 months and 21 days. And I know your pulses are quickening with excitement. What do you do with that? I don't know, but let's go on a little bit. Let's be consistent. And also recognize that when we speak of 70 years, we're really talking about 25,200 days. If you use 69 years, you're only 2 days off. Because again, we're going to be consistent with 360. You with me so far? Okay, now the question I have then is, okay, where do I apply this? Well, the 7 years back, the servitude of the nation started in 606 BC. 69 years after 606 is 537 BC. And if you take July 23rd, 537 BC, and you're going to add the 2,483 years, 9 months, and 21 days, you got to remember there's no year zero. So you'll be off a year if you just do it algebraically. But it's interesting to me that the servitude of the nation Israel, if you take the Babylonian captivity, when that was completed, then count this peculiar period of time, you come to May 14th of 1948, the day when David Ben-Gurion, using Ezekiel as authority, announced on international radio that the name of the new Jewish homeland was Israel. What a coincidence, huh? Well, that might be contrived. That's the first siege of Nebuchadnezzar. The servitude of the nation, the rebirth of the nation. The third siege of Nebuchadnezzar starts this period called the Desolations of Jerusalem. Take the 587 BC, take your 69 years, you get to 518. And by the way, if you take the 9th of Av and put it on our calendar, you're talking August 16th of 518 BC. I'm using it as a minus year here. Again, there's no year zero, so you got a 1 year error if you do it algebraically. If you take the 2,483 years, 9 months, and 21 days, you come to June 7th of 1967, when the first time that the city of Jerusalem, the old city, biblical Jerusalem, was under the control of the nation of Israel as a result of the Six-Day War. Interesting, interesting thing. Times of the Gentiles are coming to an end. It's interesting that the dating of all of this apparently is important enough in God's perception that he raised up Haggai in a little brief book which covered a little brief period of history, but was entirely apparently focused on getting them to move to finish the temple. It also fascinates me. I think there's much more to be learned as we study this chronology, because it's interesting that they finished that temple and dedicated on the anniversary, in anticipation, unknowingly, of course, of the dedication of the temple when it was rededicated after its desecration by Antiochus Epiphanes, who, of course, is a type of the Antichrist, as Jesus points to him in Matthew 24:15. That occurred several centuries later. But the timing, I think, is significant. The fact the Holy Spirit puts these months and times in there, I think, is for our learning. I think God rewards the diligent. So this is just conjectural, just a speculation, and yet I think it's interesting. I think it's exciting that Israel is getting ready to rebuild their temple. When they're going to rebuild it, I'm not sure, but I know it's at an appointed time. They're preparing. Jesus himself pointed again to the rebuilding of the temple as a major milestone prior to his second coming in Matthew 20, in the confidential briefing to his disciples. When four disciples got a confidential briefing, and the key to that briefing was the desecration of a temple that is now being prepared to be built. What an exciting time. But setting aside the chronology and the prophetic, those aspects of this, what's the real message of Haggai? Five times he says, consider your ways. He wasn't talking to unbelievers. He was talking to the remnant. He was talking to the right people that were in the right place at the right time who had the right motives. I'm going to suggest that all of us here are here at the right time, most exciting time in history. And we're in the right place. He's where God has planted us. I think most of us here have the right motives. If I ask for a show of hands, how many of you would like to make glorifying God the number one priority in life? How many would? That's great. We got an A+ in good intentions. But the book of Haggai is about shoe leather. I'm going to borrow something I learned from John Ankerberg back last fall. Hadn't planned on it, but I think I'm going to do that. We're going to close for a word of prayer, but let's do this a little differently. Those of you that are willing to commit yourself to doing something for the Lord that the Holy Spirit will lead you to do, stand where you are. Just stand where you are. And just pray about it. And when the Lord tells you what it is that he would have you do, go ahead and be seated. Just pray in your own way to the Lord. Ask him to show you what he would have of you in these days. Some unique ministry, some unique commitment, some unique thing in your life. And when the Holy Spirit speaks to you in some specific terms, something that you're going to undertake, something that you're going to commit yourself to in the immediate future, when you know what that is, go ahead and be seated. And now why don't we all just stand for a final closing prayer. Father, we just thank you for the ministry of Haggai. We thank you for your word, Father. We thank you for the example that that faithful remnant set. When they heard your word, they obeyed and they feared you. And Father, as we become increasingly sensitive to the events on the horizon, as we become more and more aware of the signs of the times, as we become more aware that you're not far away from wrapping up this era of history as we know it, we just ask you indeed, Father, to light a path before us. Let us know those specific things that you'd have us do, that we might be participants and not spectators only. that we might be sensitive to your priorities in our life, Father, that we indeed would be more diligent and more faithful at putting you first above our own cares and concerns. Help us, Father, to be ever more effective for you, not by power nor by might, but by your Spirit, Father. And as you've spoken to some here, Father, on some specific things, Father, we just pray that you would encourage, strengthen, and open the path before them. And Father, we would just all join in asking you to help each of us to grow in grace and in the knowledge of our Lord and Savior. For we indeed, we come before you in the name of Yeshua HaMashiach, our Lord and Savior, Jesus Christ. Amen.
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3: Consider Joshua 6 and verse 2. The Lord said to Joshua, "See, I've given Jericho into your hand." Here's what you need to know about the walls of Jericho. They were immense. They were wrapped around the city like a suit of armor, 40 feet above the ground. They were impenetrable. Here's what you need to know about Joshua. He didn't bring the walls down. God did. And God will do that for you too. Your Jericho is your fear, anger, bitterness, or prejudice. It's your insecurity about the future, your guilt about the past, and your negativity, anxiety, and proclivity to criticize, overanalyze, and compartmentalize. Your Jericho is any circumstance, attitude, or mindset that keeps you from joy, peace, or rest. Jericho blocks your way, so its walls must fall. Joshua 1 verse 11 says, "Go in to possess the land which the Lord your God is giving you to possess." The verb translated as possess means to occupy by driving out previous tenants and possessing in their place. But Satan won't leave without a fight. He will resist. He will push back, but he will not win. Why? Because God has already declared that you're the victor. The Lord said to Joshua, "See, I've given Jericho into your hand." God didn't say, "Joshua, take the city." God said, "Joshua, receive the city I've taken." The same can be said about you and your challenge. Now you might ask, if God's done it for me, what do I have to do? First of all, receive your victory by faith just as you received your salvation. Secondly, speak victory. Be sure your words line up with God's words. And third, walk out your victory one day at a time. You will conquer your Jericho. And that's Vision's Word for Today.
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Ben Fuller and Turn, Unspoken, Just Give Me Jesus on Vision Christian Radio for Friday morning. It's time right now to do this. It's Friday, the 17th day of July, and it's World Emoji Day. Make sure you send lots of people lots of emojis today, just no text, just emojis. We know how... just think back, I mean... In ancient Egypt, they used hieroglyphics. We've gone back to that, haven't we, right, with emojis. Well, Donald Sutherland, born in St. John, Canada, 1935, passed away 2 years ago now, aged 88. Canadian actor and father of actor Kiefer Sutherland. His movies include The Dirty Dozen, MASH, Kelly's Heroes, Clues, and Ordinary People. His 90s films include roles in Lock Up, JFK, Backdraft, Without Limits, and Cold Mountain. And he also played President Snow in the Hunger Games films, none of which I have seen. There you go. Another actor, David Hasselhoff, the Hoff, born in Baltimore, Maryland. He's 74, American actor and singer. The Hoff was the star of the TV series Knight Rider, which I loved, and Baywatch. From 75 to 82, he appeared in The Young and the Restless. One other birthday today, Julie Bishop, born in Lebethel in South Australia, 70 today, Australian politician. She served as the Minister for Foreign Affairs from 2013 to 2018 and as the Deputy Leader of the Liberal Party from 07 to 18. She chose to be a candidate in the second vote for the leadership of the Liberal Party in August of 2018. However, Scott Morrison was elected as party leader and thus Prime Minister in the second round. A few events on this day. The British royal family changed their name from Saxe Coburg Gotha to the decidedly more English-sounding Windsor on this day, 1917. And Pastor Sir Douglas Nicholls experienced a conversion to the Christian faith, 1932. He was ordained as a Churches of Christ minister in Fitzroy in 1945. He was also the pastor of the first Aboriginal Church of Christ in Australia. He began playing VFL football for Fitzroy in 1932 and played a total of 54 games. The AFL named Indigenous Rounds after him, and they continue to do so. The Sir Douglas Nicholls Round, I'm pretty sure it is called from memory. A few events and birthdays on this day. It is World Emoji Day, Friday, 17th of July, 2026.

0: Matthew West. We're not loved because of what we have done. We're loved because of what he has done. He is good. Matthew West there and good. It's Steve Mack with the Overnights for a Friday morning. Great to have your company. And on the way in a few moments, Bernie Dimas and a different perspective. God speaks when we are afraid is the message. Weird news this hour. We're going to talk about cats nicely. And later in the hour today with Jeff Fiennes. Towards the end of the hour, we are going to have a little Bible study in Matthew chapter 12. Stick around for all that and more. Right now, though, the weather around the capitals for your Friday ahead. Sydney, another showery day, 19 degrees. Melbourne, mostly sunny and 16. Brisbane and Perth, showers and 21. Adelaide, mostly sunny, 17 degrees. Mostly sunny also in Hobart and Canberra, 15 degrees. And Darwin, a sunny day, a top of 32 degrees.
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5: When we're afraid, it seems as though nothing anyone else says or does can make a difference. But, well, what if God has something to say, and what if He does actually make a difference? Would it be worth listening to? Hi, I'm Bernie Diamond, and welcome again to the program today as we take another look at the fear we all experience in life from time to time from a different perspective. You know what I've noticed about those times when I am truly, truly afraid? It seems that nothing anybody says or does can make a difference. When you're going through some really tough times and you just don't know what the future holds, and everything looks bleak and grim, every eventuality we imagine has a bad outcome. Because when we're afraid, it seems to me that we lose hope. And hope is being able to see into the future and believe that something good is going to happen. A place without hope is a dark and dangerous place indeed. And yet that's where we so often find ourselves in life. Yesterday on the program, we saw how one of Israel's kings, Jehoshaphat, the king of Judah, was faced with overwhelming odds, a massive army, three nations coming against him at the same time. There was no way that his small army could ever win that battle against this mighty enemy. No way. Or was there? Now, old Josh, he didn't panic, nor was he frozen with fear. He went to God and told God just the way it was. 2 Chronicles chapter 20, verse 12. O God, we are powerless against this great multitude that is coming against us. We do not know what to do, but our eyes are on you. There you have it. Well, right now, we're going to take a look at what happened next. Did God respond? Did he? And if he did it make any difference? Because as I said right at the beginning, so often when we're afraid, it seems that nothing anybody else says or does ever makes a difference. Well, let's have a look. We're going to read the next part of the story. It begins in 2 Chronicles chapter 20, verse 13. Meanwhile, all of Judah stood before the Lord with their little ones, their wives, and their children. Then the Spirit of the Lord came upon Jahaziel, the son of Zechariah and the son of a whole bunch of lineage. Then the Spirit of the Lord came upon Jahaziel, the son of Zechariah, one of the Levites in the middle of the assembly. He said, "Listen, all of Judah and the inhabitants of Jerusalem and King Jehoshaphat, thus says the Lord to you, do not fear or be dismayed at the great multitude, for the battle is not yours, but God's. Tomorrow, go down against them. They will come up the ascent of Ziz, and you will find them at the end of the valley before the wilderness of Jeruel. This battle is not for you to fight. Take your position, stand still, and see the victory of the Lord on your behalf, O Judah and Jerusalem. Do not fear or be dismayed. Tomorrow go out against them, and the Lord will be with you." Then Jehoshaphat bowed down with his face to the ground, and all of Judah and the inhabitants of Jerusalem fell down before the Lord, worshipping him. And the Levites stood up to praise the Lord, the God of Israel, with a very loud voice. They rose early in the morning and went out into the wilderness of Tekoa. And as they went out, Jehoshaphat stood and said, "Listen to me, O Judah and inhabitants of Jerusalem. Believe in the Lord your God, and you will be established. Believe in his prophets." When he had taken counsel with the people, he appointed those who were to sing to the Lord and to praise him in holy splendor as they went out before the army, saying, "Give thanks to the Lord, for his steadfast love endures forever." If you didn't know better, you'd say they were nuts. And right in the middle of this frightening time, God ups and speaks through this man. The Spirit of God falls on this man, Jahaziel. It wasn't such a funny name to them back then. And what does God say? "Do not be afraid, do not be dismayed at this great multitude, for the battle is not yours, but God's." And again, in verse 17, "This battle is not for you to fight. Take your position, stand still, and see the victory of the Lord on your behalf. Do not fear or be dismayed. Tomorrow go out against them, and the Lord will be with you." Now, I want to just think through that for a bit, because this is so important. This is the crux of the whole story. You see, we think in our human thinking, we've always been taught to be self-reliant. God helps those who help themselves, right? But here, God is saying exactly 180 degrees the opposite. This nation of Judah, God's chosen people, the remnant of Israel, the rump, if you like, these people who've put their faith in their God against overwhelming odds. In fact, they had nowhere else to go. They are facing certain absolute annihilation. Remember, we're not talking about some football match here. This is not like your team annihilating my team on the weekend and on Monday morning we talk about it. This is complete death and destruction. So they turn to God with fear in their hearts. That's what it said right at the beginning. It said Jehoshaphat was afraid, and just like you and I would be, but he set himself to seek the Lord, and he proclaimed a fast through all Judah, and they waited on God. They could have panicked. They could have been immobilized with fear, but instead he waited on God, and God spoke, and God said, "This is my battle and not yours." Well, could have been immobilized with fear, but instead he waited on God, and God spoke, and God said, "This is my battle and not

0: seek God, to inquire of Him, to discover that what God really wants to say to you is this battle is not for you to fight. Take your position, stand still, and see the victory of the Lord on your behalf. Do not fear or be dismayed. Tomorrow go out and the Lord will be with you. Come on, this is where the rubber hits the road. And look at how Judah and the King Jehoshaphat responded to this incredible message from God. Did they scoff in disbelief? Did they have a church council meeting to debate the matter? How did they respond? Jehoshaphat bowed down with his face to the ground, and all of Judah and the inhabitants of Jerusalem fell down before the Lord, worshipping the Lord, and they all sang. And they went out to meet this massive army singing God's praises. Come on, this is where it's at. God is a mighty God, and He's a loving God. And when we go and inquire of Him from deep within our fear, He'll take charge. He fights the battles we can't fight. And sometimes it's not about defeating some enemy out there. No, sometimes He has to do a work of grace in our hearts to change us and heal us. So often we think we know what the answer should be, but actually we haven't a clue. So often we plan this victory or that, but when we put it in His hands, His victory and His outcome are so perfect. We don't have time right now, but if you read on in this chapter, 2 Chronicles chapter 20, you will discover that God won a mighty victory against an impossible enemy that day, and God's chosen people just stood there and watched. They didn't have to lift a finger. It was God's battle and God's victory. He wants to do that sometimes in our lives. And when we're racing around panicking, or when we've closed our ears frozen in fear, we miss out on that. On that day, God's chosen people discovered that the battle truly belonged to their God. Before I go, I'd just like to remind you that if you have a prayer need, we would absolutely love to pray for you, because the only sort of prayer that the Bible teaches about is the sort that has powerful results. So if you'd like us to pray with you, in fact, if you'd like our whole prayer community to pray with you, stop by online at powerfulprayer.org to share your prayer request. It's completely confidential, your name won't be displayed, and in fact, while you're there, perhaps you could pray for one or two others as well and leave them a word or two of encouragement. 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God's Word says that the prayer of the righteous is powerful and effective. So please allow us to pray for you and with you, and let's just see what God does, how He intervenes, how He chooses to bless you. 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I'm Bernie Diamond, and I'll catch you again same time Monday with a different perspective.
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0: As band reuse Outrun You and New Harvest, I Can't Stop Praising Him. You're on Overnights on Vision Christian Radio, coming your way still within the next 40 minutes or so. A Bible study in Matthew chapter 12. Today with Jeff Vines in just a few moments as well. And the message, well, the series is called The Power of One, and the message today continuing from yesterday, you don't seek God. Right now, though, some weird news. And some weird news today. This is for the cat lovers, and I know there's a lot of cat lovers out there. Five fun cat facts. Here's one. Most people stroke cats the wrong way. Researchers show they often just tolerate it for the food and attention. The safest spots to pat: under the chin, cheeks, and base of the ears. The worst, their belly and the base of their tail. I know they hate that. That's why I pat them there. Cats prefer to sleep on their left side. There you go. So do I. Cats are believed to be the only mammals who don't taste sweetness. Cats live longer when they stay indoors. And cats have up to 100 different vocalizations, while dogs only bark 10.
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3: Radio. Until you fear the Lord, you can't even think in right terms. Psalm 134, because you've forgiven me, I fear you. So whatever the fear of the Lord is, it is increased when you see his provision. Now, in my mind, it should be called joy then. If I see what God has done for me, I should be joyful. Why should I be fearful? Because the fear of God in the Bible is the humbling joy in response to the salvation of God.
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0: This is Today with Jeff Vines. Welcome, my name is Bill. Thank you for being here with us. Pastor Jeff is continuing his message about the gospel and how sometimes we don't actively seek God. If you've missed any of this series, you can catch up wherever you listen to podcasts. Just search for Today with Jeff Vines. Pastor Jeff speaks about fearing God and what that actually means. So open your Bibles up to Romans chapter 3, verse 9, and let's finish this message with Pastor Jeff. Romans 3, verse 9.
2: Now, stay with me. I know we're doing this a little differently, but you're good, right? You're still awake. There are times I'll be seated in my office, and this has happened numerous times in my life, and I'm sitting there praying, and I've been praying for a while, and finally it'll just come to my mind, why am I doing this? Why am I praying? I pray people die. I pray the church still struggles. I pray people lie and wound each other. I pray my daughter is ill. I pray Robin's still angry with me. Now, that may have something to do with me, but I still pray. I still pray. And don't you think that I say, what's the use? And I remember maybe 33 or 34 years old, I'm thinking, what am I getting out of this? And suddenly the voice of the Lord, that wasn't audible, suddenly the voice of the Lord said, now, young Jeffrey, now we're going to see if you are serving me or if you are serving you. Are you submitting to my plan or are you hoping to get me involved in yours? See, you want to have infinite knowledge and there's no way you can. You don't know what God causes in your life, what he allows in your life. You don't know. The only thing you know with certainty is it can't be apathy. You can't be because God doesn't love you because he's already given his son for you. That can't be why that's happening. You know, let me keep going here. I met a young girl out here a couple of months ago, and I noticed she had been coming for a long time, but I noticed I hadn't seen her mother in a long time. And I said to her, where's your mom? And here's her response to me. She's struggling with COVID. She's taking a break from church and God for a while. She can't harmonize COVID and God. Let me get this straight. COVID happens. See, the grid is wrong. The model is wrong. You thought that God can't exist in a world where COVID happens. And yet, did Jesus himself not say, I have told you these things so that in me you may have peace. In this world you will have trouble. Take heart, I've overcome the world. You got the wrong grid. And you know who can be the worst? Pastors. Oh yeah, we can be the worst. We can stand backstage and have this deep, meaningful prayer, God, help me when I go out there. Give me the words, Lord. I'm not concerned about you. I'm concerned about me looking good. God, help me to be good so I can gain a following, so my name can become a household name. And sooner or later, he has to break you and you realize God's not going to share his glory with anybody. You know, I know we're still down this rabbit hole. Shorter sermon if you stay with me. You're focused, so I'll cut it. The first 7 years I was here, I'd get invited to speak at a lot of different places. So I was down in Anaheim a few times, out of real life. And I went around the churches and I'd walk backstage after the service and I would hear the people, the musicians talk about how, man, these people are so dead. Now, I didn't find that when I was preaching, I found they were pretty alive. They were upset. Nobody's doing anything. The first three rows are standing, they're worshiping, but everybody else, they're just kind of there like this. For a long time, I thought, you know, they're right. What's going on here? Finally, I got the nerve to say something. Maybe they're not the problem. Maybe they know it's all about you. People are smart. And they don't want to follow you because they know you're not there for the glory of God. You're there for you. I shared with the staff this past week that for the first time in my life, I don't lose sleep over our worship team. And it has a lot to do with Chris Fink. He's a son of the house. He grew up. He's been here since he was 16, probably younger. And everything he does is for the glory of God. Now, he's not perfect. I'm sure he's got his own problems. Play golf with him. You'll discover them. But But still, how do we fix all this? Because this is hard to take. Their throats are open graves. Their tongues practice deceit. Their poison of vipers on their lips. Their mouths are full of cursing and bitterness. Because I look out, and quite frankly, honestly, you look pretty handsome. You do. You look pretty good. But according to the Bible, you're the walking dead. So am I. That spiritually speaking, listen now, underneath all our good deeds, charity, service, and generosity is anger, discontent, entitlement, envy, jealousy, pride, and narcissism. Spiritual leprosy. What will cure us? Please follow me here, please. Number one, there's only two of them. The first thing you got to do, I know this sounds harsh, but the shock factor, the first thing you got to do is shut up. The first thing you got to do is stop talking. Verse 19, now we know that whatever the law says, it says to those who are under the law so that every mouth may be silenced and the whole world held accountable to God. Paul is hammering us with our inability to keep the law and to pursue God for the sake of God. And you will never, oh man, you will never receive God's salvation until you shush, until there are no excuses for yourself. There's no positive thinking about how you're gonna do better tomorrow. You're not saying to yourself, well, I know I've been bad, but I'm gonna turn this thing around, because the focus is still on you. You're still in control. It's still up to you. But neither is it masochism. Remember what we said, transparency without repentance is just useless. I'm pretty sure God knows that you've got issues. You can tell all of us if you want, but I'm pretty sure he knows. So what do we do then? You have to come, and I mean to the very end of yourself, not just halfway. You gotta come to the end of yourself. You've not only gotta repent and say you're sorry for the wrong you've done, you've got to repent and say you're sorry for the reason you did the right. You got to come to the end. Remember I mentioned John Gershner, the great preacher in the 70s? He says, because of the gospel, the way to God is wide open. No sin can hold you back because he's offered justification to the ungodly. Nothing now stands between you and God but your good works. All you need is need. All you need is nothing, but most people don't have it. The only way to open yourself to salvation is to repent of your wrongs and the reason you did anything right. We need something completely different than something just to help me live a good life. The first thing you got to do is you really got to come to the end. I mean the very end. As long as you're still singing that song, I'm basically a good person. I've been to church. I'm one of the right. You don't know the salvation of God. You got to be quiet and realize you got nothing. And then here's the second thing. You got to fear the Lord. Romans 3:18, this is the definitive line, which is the last line in the section I read. There is no fear of God before their eyes. Now, how will fear of the Lord help us? And second, what is the fear of the Lord? Because the fear of the Lord is a major theme in the Bible, isn't it? The fear of the Lord is the beginning of... And that's right, there are two verses, but what else? The fear of the Lord is the beginning of wisdom. Wisdom. Okay. Well, what does that have to do with me experiencing God? Until you fear the Lord, you can't even think in right terms. You can't think straight about reality. You're in darkness until you fear the Lord. Okay, well, okay, what is fear then? Deuteronomy 10 tells us to love and serve the Lord with all our hearts. Here we go with the heart thing again. Psalm 119:38 says that because you have fulfilled your promise to me, I fear you. Because you've been good to me, I fear you. Psalm 134, because you've forgiven me, I fear you. So whatever the fear of the Lord is, it is increased when you see his provision. Whatever it is, you get more afraid or fearful, whatever that word means, when you see what he's done for you. Now, in my mind, it should be called joy then. If I see what God has done for me, I should be joyful. Why should I be fearful? Because the fear of God in the Bible is the humbling joy. The humbling joy in response to the salvation of God. Now, stay with me. This is the climactic point, okay? Let me give you two illustrations quickly, and I think in summary, we'll get where we're going with this. Imagine a son who has been separated from his father. Maybe he didn't want to live with the father. He didn't want to live in the father's house, and he just left. But he comes to his senses later on in his life, and he realizes how much he needs his dad. Only now his father is a hero. He's noteworthy. He's respected. Most people can't even get within 10 yards of him. He's so famous. He's so respected. He's a hero. He's above. He's beyond. But the son hears there's going to be a big parade honoring his father. And he wonders if his father even remembers him. So he positions himself in a place where he can see his dad. He hears the father is going to be passing through the street. He's ready, but he's afraid. He doesn't know what to expect. There's going to be security. Will the father belittle him? Will the people around say, yeah, you're his son. Yeah, right. All he wants is his father to acknowledge his existence. You know, he knows he doesn't deserve anything else. Instead, when the father sees the son, he knows instantly who he is because he never stopped looking for him. And he embraces the son and he invites him in. And even though the son longs deeply for this, he knows the father is beyond him, which means he's overwhelmed with joy when the father abandons circumstance and embraces the son. And at that point, the son is affirmed to the sky, but at the same time, he's humbled into the dust. That's what it is to fear the Lord. You know he's above and beyond. You deserve nothing. And yet he gives you everything. You have such a fear and respect and reverence for God that you don't, in your mind, think that there could ever be a possibility that a father like that could love you, restore you, and offer you eternity, and yet he does. You're in awe and wonder and fear, and then you're overwhelmed by joy by his provision of salvation. You're too humble to be self-centered, too joyful to ever be sad again. Do you understand what Paul has been doing? All religions, you seek God until you find him. In Christianity, he seeks you and finds you. God chases you until you catch him. He's the hound of heaven. And when it finally dawns on you what the most amazing, loving, powerful entity did to save you, you will fear and you will rejoice. Now, take a deep breath. Do you realize how blessed you are to see this? Do you realize how many people hear the message of the gospel and they either, it doesn't click? You ever read the parable of the seed and the sower? It doesn't click. It doesn't take root. If what I'm saying right now, you get it? Do you know how blessed you are? You think you got it because you're smart? No, you got it because the Spirit of God opened your eyes. And you know he did. One of the first signs of someone whose eyes have been opened to this truth is their worship is off the charts. Because they know they don't deserve, they don't belong, and yet they are here among the people of God. I don't know exactly how this works, and it's been a theological debate for centuries. It probably will not be finished until heaven comes and God explains it. But Jesus said, if I be lifted up, I will draw all men to me. I think there's a time, a window in every person's life. I don't know how long it lasts, but I believe there's a window. There's a small window of time in everyone's life where the window is open, the door is open, and you see for the first time who Jesus is. And if you don't respond, that window gets smaller and smaller, and the door gets smaller and smaller, and you go into darkness. But if you respond, if you walk through it, if you have the courage to go through it, the conviction when God opens your eyes, you're secure for eternity. Do you know how blessed you are to see this? In the Old Testament, God goes to Hosea. It's a great story. And he says, you see that woman over there, Gomer? First of all, I'd have complained about the name right there. I want you to go marry her. And Hosea says, you know what? I'm a prophet. You're God. You've spoken. I will obey. And not long after the marriage, Hosea realizes this woman has wayward feet. She's unfaithful with many partners. She has children that are not his. He actually names one of the children, not mine. How would you like that to be your name? Let me introduce you to not mine. And her unfaithfulness gets worse. She finally just leaves Hosea and leaves him with all the kids. She goes after another man, and then another, and then another, and another, until the very last man betrays her and sells her into slavery. Hosea turns to God, and he says, "Remind me again why you wanted me to marry Gomer?" God says, "So that you will know something about my relationship to you and know what it's like for me." Now, Gomer, or Hosea, God says, "I want you to go where they're bidding for her. Oh, man, purchase her, take her back, and then you'll really know what it's like for me." Hosea obeys the word of the Lord. There's Gomer on the auction block. She's tied, stripped. People are bidding for her, sold into a life of slavery. Can you imagine how shocked she is when she sees and hears Hosea bidding to redeem her? Hosea bids, purchases, secures. And instead of berating her, he takes his own cloak off, covers her nakedness, and says to her, "Now you will come home and be my wife." Now, do you think Gomer would have feared Hosea? Yeah, she would have been thinking, "I don't deserve this. There's no, what's going on here?" That's called a holy love, reverence, and awe. She does not deserve the love and mercy of the prophet of God. And yet, this is nothing compared to what God says to you and me. You ought to read Hosea sometime. Hosea merely had to go to the next city. God left his throne in heaven and came to earth to find you. We're not seeking him, really seeking him. And he didn't simply have to reach down into his pocket to purchase us. He went to the cross and suffered and died that you and I might be brought into his presence, having met the requirements of the law and the justice and righteousness of God. And he was stripped naked too on the cross so that you and I could be clothed in a robe of righteousness, and so the Father could look at us and say, "Come home and be my son and my daughter." You see, when your eyes are finally open to the gospel, as God's seeking and finding you and coming to us at infinite cost and welcoming you home, it's gonna fill your heart with a holy fear. See, God, help me. Help me to communicate this. Open our eyes. Do you know how privileged and blessed you are? That you're going to be with God in eternity forever. And when that really dawns on you, not only that, it's also going to dawn on you that that's the last place you deserve. See, when it dawns on you, that's the last place you deserve. See, as long as you're bringing something, not as long as you think, "Yeah, you know, I do my thing, God does his, and I'll end up." As long as you're like that, no. But when you say, when I really don't deserve this, and yet God gives me every, when you come to that conclusion, you will begin pursuing God to get God. And when you pursue God to get God, everything will change. You'll begin to experience him. Your sense of fulfillment will be immeasurable. Your worship will be off the charts. Your peace will pass all understanding. There will be this overarching joy, and there will be moments in your life when it feels like heaven has touched the earth. This is the kind of message that I'm just not clever enough, smart enough. Without the Holy Spirit opening your eyes as I said these words, it's useless. But here's how you know that the Spirit of God has opened your eyes. You go out of here and you start going hard after God. Your prayer life changes. Instead of going through your list, "God, do this, God, do this." It's this, "God, before I start, I just want you. And I don't even know how to get you, God." I really don't. But please, give me a revelation of yourself today. That's what I want more than anything else. Now, here's my list, God, but what I really want more than anything, I just want to see you. I want to experience you. I want to feel you, God. When that becomes your prayer, everything starts changing. when he becomes a priority over your business success, over the health of your children, the health of your spouse, over any endeavor, you still pray for those things because you're foolish if you don't. But when he gets there and he knows you want him more than anything else, we'll have revival at One and All Church. And that's why I want to invite you back next week. Next week, I just want to give you a warning. It's going to be different. Next week, we finish the series. And when you walk into this place, as soon as you walk in, you're going to notice something's different already. I'm not going to tell you what it is, but you'll notice. Next week is the first weekend of revival around this place. Everything gets launched. We've done our homework. We've gone through Romans 1 through 3. We know the gospel. Now it's time for you to decide and for me to decide what it is we really want out of life. And it all starts then. Father, I want to thank you and praise you for the truth of your word, how you have hammered into us that only through the power of one can we be saved. Only through the power of one can we be sanctified, made pure, made holy by the Holy Spirit's work in us. Only by the power of one are we able to enter into your presence and experience you and know you and feel your presence and sense your presence and have this overarching joy to be happy even when things around us sometimes aren't going according to plan. Where our worship is off the charts, where we move from the stale, mundane Christianity to this passionate excitement, joyful recognition that you are God who owes us nothing but gives us everything. Open our eyes that we may see and worship you, maybe even for the first time. Nothing to my God I bring, only to his cross I'll cling. Grace, mercy, restoration. May we worship you with a heart of gratitude in Christ's name. Amen.
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0: Kate and Nicole, have your way overnights on Vision Christian Radio. Going to God's Word this morning, Matthew 12, verse 50 says, "Whoever does the will of my Father in heaven is my brother and sister and mother." Now, I love the word community. I love the concept of people gathering together for the purposes of accountability, learning, fellowship, and mission. Besides, of course, it's in the Bible, so hey, it's got to be good. Now, Jesus was teaching a group of people about faith and the kingdom and discipleship. And while he was talking to the crowd, his own family came to speak to him. But instead of dropping everything and talking to them, Jesus continued teaching. And he even used his family as an example. "Who is my family?" he asked, in effect. "Those who do the will of my Father in heaven. They are my family." Was Jesus denying his biological family there? No, of course not, but he was not going to put them ahead of doing the will of God. Jesus redefined family and community here in a radical way. Instead of simply being a gathering of relatives or like-minded neighbours, the community became a people we gather with for the purpose of faith, mission, and a challenge in living for God. Who is your family? Who holds you accountable to God's purposes in life, and who walks alongside you in both good and bad times? With whom do you gather for the purposes of faith building, mission, and challenge? Wherever you find those people, that's your family, the community of God. Let's pray. Well, Father, thank you for the community that you have built around us. Help us to find people to walk with us through life. In Jesus' name. Amen.
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1: 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Vision.

0: Jeremy Rosado, Keep Holding On. You're on Overnights on Vision Christian Radio. Steve Mack with you. Coming up real soon, we have got Tanya Harrison, a God conversation. Also, a little later in the hour, we have got a Friday Funny. Tim Hawkins along talking about his eye doctor. We'll see how that goes. Very funny, actually. And also Pastor Greg Laurie, a new beginning, the refreshing power of revival. That's continuing the message from yesterday. Quick look at the weather for today around the capitals. Expecting some showers for Sydney, 19. Melbourne, sunny, 16 degrees. Brisbane and Perth, some showers, about 21 degrees. Adelaide, sunny, 17. Hobart and Canberra, mostly sunny and 15. And Darwin, a sunny day and 32 degrees. Right now, let's take a little wander. It's Friday, the 17th day of July. It's World Emoji Day. Make sure you send lots of people lots of emojis today. Just no text, just emojis. We know how... just think back. I mean, in ancient Egypt, they used hieroglyphics. We've gone back to that, haven't we, right, with emojis. Well, Donald Sutherland, born in St. John, Canada, 1935, passed away 2 years ago now, aged 88. Canadian actor and father of actor Kiefer Sutherland. His movies include The Dirty Dozen, MASH, Kelly's Heroes, Clues, and Ordinary People. His 90s films include roles in Lock Up, JFK, Backdraft, Without Limits, and Cold Mountain. And he also played President Snow in The Hunger Games films, none of which I have seen. There you go. Another actor, David Hasselhoff, the Hoff, born in Baltimore, Maryland. He's 74, American actor and singer. The Hoff was the star of the TV series Knight Rider, which I loved, and Baywatch. From 75 to 82, he appeared in The Young and the Restless. One other birthday today, Julie Bishop, born in Lebethel in South Australia, 70 today, Australian politician. She served as the Minister for Foreign Affairs from 2013 to 2018 and as the Deputy Leader of the Liberal Party from 07 to 18. She chose to be a candidate in the second vote for the leadership of the Liberal Party in August of 2018. However, Scott Morrison was elected as party leader and thus Prime Minister in the second round. A few events on this day. The British royal family changed their name from Saxe Coburg Gotha to the decidedly more English-sounding Windsor on this day, 1917. And Pastor Sir Douglas Nicholls experienced a conversion to the Christian faith, 1932. He was ordained as a Churches of Christ minister in Fitzroy in 1945. He was also the pastor of the first Aboriginal Church of Christ in Australia. He began playing VFL football for Fitzroy in 1932 and played a total of 54 games. The AFL named Indigenous Rounds after him, and they continue to do so. The Sir Douglas Nicholls Round, I'm pretty sure it is called from memory. A few events and birthdays on this day. It is World Emoji Day, Friday, 17th of July, 2026.
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5: 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But what does success look like? 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If you're a pastor, it's the number of people in your church. But how does God measure success? Jesus upturned our success measures in a sermon early on in his ministry. He said things like, "Blessed are the meek, blessed are the pure in heart, blessed are the peacemakers." Not quite the key performance indicators we would expect. Kingdom measures of achievement are completely different to the world's. They're assessed by invisible qualities such as love, kindness, and integrity of character. That perspective challenges how we measure our success. If we're followers of Jesus, we should ask things like, how well have I loved today? How kind have I been to those who treated me poorly? How well have I forgiven those who hurt me? In God's eyes, this is success. I'm Tanya Harris of GodConversations.com.
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0: Olivia Lane, God Shows Up, and Hillsong Worship, King of Kings. You're on Overnights on Vision Christian Radio. A little over 40 minutes away from this morning's edition of the Rise and Shine Brekkie Show and the latest news, sport and weather also coming your way just prior to that. Right now, let's check out something that happened on yesterday's program.
1: The World Cup semi-finals taking place as we speak. We're actually watching it on SBS Live. You can do that as well. It's free. It's a government service. That's our tax money paying for that. Get some. 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
2: That's right. We'll keep you updated. It's very exciting because... Okay, we've chosen sides here. I kind of was given mine by default, but I'm 100% behind England. Very excited. And I'm mostly excited because right now they have got one of these goal things that they're looking for.
3: It's ball out to Rodgers. Watch Anthony Gordon at the bottom of the screen. Molina doesn't know whether he's running around the front of him or coming around the back of him. He chooses the latter and he controls that finish absolutely perfectly. Eyes on the ball, pick it up off that fast surface and just guide it past Martinez, who has no chance whatsoever with that. It's a brilliant England goal.
2: Brilliant England goal is what I heard there.
1: It was, Phil, and I'm a little bit gutted. I'm a bit invested in this game. I want Argentina to win so badly, but yeah, that was a great goal. England are up 1-0.
2: Yeah.
1: Thank you, sports reporter Phil, for that live update there.
2: They're looking strong. I'm pretty excited. I could see Messi. One thing I'll have to say, I only just discovered what Messi looks like, but now I'm invested in watching him.
1: Yeah.
2: He looks like a gentleman. He is. Even then, he's still smiling. He's just happy to be there.
1: Yeah.
2: I'm not going for Argentina, but look, you have to love a gentleman.

0: in the game. Like, I think that's really, as a mum, I'm like, oh, I'd be proud to be his mum.
1: No, you're right. He is a true gentleman. He's a believer. A lot of these Argentinians are Christians, Phil. They know Jesus, and I think that's a good thing because right now it's looking like they need a miracle to pull off the win. But like I said, Messi plays with such a grace and a dignity. He's not a dirty player. He's just so skillful. He's not a very big player either,
0: Phil. No, he looks little.
1: He's a little guy, and he's been around. I think he's in his late 30s now, and he doesn't have the energy to run the whole 90 minutes. So he strategically walks a lot,
0: okay,
1: and then he runs when he needs to. And that, I love that. I respect that.
0: Well, I can see Andy doing a similar thing if he was playing. But I realised, though, in doing a little bit of research, that there's a bit of grudge between the two teams. Like, some teams, there's no, but here there is, because in a previous World Cup, there was a controversial try to Argentina. It's not a try, is it?
1: Otherwise
0: it's a
1: known
0: goal.
1: As a goal.
0: I'm doing my best here. But the hand of God, like, I've heard that before, but I didn't actually realise it was England and Argentina who were playing at the time. So both teams have a lot, you know, there's a bit of a rivalry.
1: Yeah, that was back in 1986. There was another great player for Argentina called Maradona, and he famously went up to head the ball, and he claims it was his head, but if you watch the video replay, it was his hand. Mm. But then what he said is it was the hand of God, as if, you know, I don't know what happened. God just helped me. So they scored that goal, and, of course, that enabled Argentina to beat the English in that semi-final in 1986, and then they went on to win the whole tournament. So the English have been gutted about that for a long time.
0: Yeah.
1: So you're right. For England to win today, Phil, would be, in their minds, sweet revenge.
0: Yes.
1: And they're very keen. I'll tell you what, I told you when they came out after halftime, the English looked very relaxed,
0: mm-hmm,
1: and very calm. And for me, that's a good sign. When a team looks relaxed and calm in such a big moment, it's a healthy sign that they're doing things right. So you may be the person today who's going to be happy at the end of this game, Phil, not me, but let's see.
0: I'm getting more invested by the minute.
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0: Let's love the outcome. You got this. You're on Overnights on Vision for a Friday morning. Steve Mack with you, and not too far away, we have got Greg Laurie, A New Beginning, and continuing from yesterday's message, the refreshing power of revival. But right now, it's time for a Friday Funny.
1: It's the end of the week, so let your hair down and enjoy a Friday Funny.
2: I had to go to the eye doctor. I haven't been to the eye doctor in 20 years, man, but I can't see, so I went to the eye doctor. It was horrible, man. And they had all these tests that you do, and which were fine, but they had this one test at the end, which I never heard of. It's called the glaucoma test. It's where they shoot a puff of air into your eye. I'd never heard of that.
3: Doctor's like, yeah, Mr. Hawkins, we're going to do the glaucoma test on you now, okay? What we're going to do, we're going to put your chin in the rest. You're going to look through that hole. And what we're going to do, and we're going to shoot a puff of air into your eye. Why? We don't know. This is what they tell us to do in eye school.
2: Like, all right, you're the doctor. Like, put my chin in the rest. I'm like, all right, I looked at a hole. All right. Are you going to... Oh! Did I do it wrong? Do I have glaucoma?
3: No, you're fine. Here's your eyeball back. It's shot out in the parking lot.
0: Very funny. Christian comedian, stand-up comedian, and Tim Hawkins talking about his eye doctor. I need to go and see my eye doctor very soon, my optometrist. We'll see how that goes. Let's get back to the music now with Jamie McDonald. Ain't No Way. You're on Overnights on Vision Christian Radio.

0: Jamie McDonald, ain't no way. You're an overnight show on Vision Christian Radio. Now, something that is coming up very soon, it snuck up on us, it did, the census. It's coming up on Tuesday, the 11th of August. It'll be upon us before we know it. And there's one optional question that matters more than many people realize. It's the question about religion. It's not asking whether you're perfect or whether you go to church every week or whether you like the word religion. It's a way to show that faith is still important in Australian life. If you believe, belong, or behave as a Christian, Vision encourages you to select the box that best describes you, or choose other and simply write Christian. It's one simple way to make your faith visible on census night. 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It's going to be upon us before we know it. 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
4: I want you for a moment to think of someone you know that you can't even imagine being a Christian. 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Maybe it's your son or your daughter. Maybe it's an angry, contentious neighbor. You're thinking they could never come to believe in Jesus. Oh, they could. Listen to this. No one is beyond the reach of God. This is

0: God has given us mere humans the opportunity to participate in giving life. A mum and a dad bring life into this world with their newborn baby. And as believers, we have the privilege of bringing the message of new life to people as we share Christ. But some folks are not easily persuaded. They're stuck in their sin and they don't want to move. Today on A New Beginning, Pastor Greg Laurie points out how we can reach the unreachable. It's part of his series called Refresh.
1: So I want to look for a few moments with you at the greatest revival in human history. And it took place in the city of Nineveh. And of course, the man that God used to bring this revival about was named Jonah. You see, God came to Jonah and he said, I want you to go to the city of Nineveh and I want you to preach the message that I give you to them. And Jonah flat out refused. Why? Nineveh was a wicked city. Nineveh was known for their atrocities and their intense cruelty that they would demonstrate toward their enemies. And Nineveh, the capital of Assyria, they were the avowed enemies of Israel. Therefore, Jonah wanted nothing to do with them. He had no concern for their souls. It didn't concern him that God would judge this nation. In fact, it was his hope that God would judge this nation. So Jonah literally bought a fare on a boat going the opposite direction. Well, that didn't work out so well for him. God sent a big storm and then a big fish, and he gave Jonah a big spanking. And there in the belly of the fish, Jonah called out to the Lord. And then God gave him a second chance. Jonah 2:10 says, the Lord spoke to the fish, and it vomited Jonah onto dry land. And the word of the Lord came to Jonah the second time, saying, go to Nineveh, that great city, and preach to them the message that I give to you. So here was Jonah now, repentant and regurgitated, righteous and ralphed. He was bleached and beached. He was victorious and vomited. And one more, he was regurgitated and revived. Imagine if you were laying around at the beach in Nineveh and you saw this sight. In comes this massive beast cruising through the water. It comes right to the shore. It opens up its mouth, makes a retching sound, and out rolls Jonah. Ta-da! His skin was probably bleached from the gastric juices in the whale's belly. And here's his message. In 40 days, Nineveh is going to be overthrown. So Jonah has prayed in the belly of the beast. Now he's preached to the city of Nineveh, walking through their streets. What happens next? You need to go now to Jonah chapter 3, verse 5, and we read this amazing story. The people of Nineveh believed God's message from the greatest to the least and declared a fast and put on burlap to show their sorrow. When the king of Nineveh heard what Jonah was saying, he stepped down from his throne and took off his royal robes and dressed himself in burlap and sat on a heap of ashes. And everyone prayed earnestly to God. And when God saw what they had done, how they had put a stop to their evil ways, he changed his mind and did not carry out the destruction he had threatened. This is a stunning turnaround. An entire city filled with thousands of people turn to God en masse, and a revival takes place, and the judgment of God is turned away. It just shows us that no one is beyond the reach of God. I want you for a moment to think of someone you know that you can't even imagine being a Christian. It's hard for you to even picture them holding a Bible and saying something like, praise the Lord. But listen to this, no one is beyond the reach of God. Maybe it's your father or your mother. Maybe it's your son or your daughter. Maybe it's someone you know that gives you a hard time at work. Maybe it's an angry, contentious neighbor. Maybe it's a public figure. You're thinking they could never come to believe in Jesus. Oh, they could. And you need to start praying for them that God will reach them. Again, this was a revival. God told these people 40 days judgment was coming and they repented. God tells us in 2 Chronicles 7:14, if my people which are called by my name will humble themselves and pray and seek my face and turn from their wicked ways, then I will hear from heaven and forgive their sin and heal their land. Listen, if you want to see a revival, just do revival-like things. Don't overly mystify this. Just do those things that you know you should be doing as a follower of Jesus Christ. Let me go back to comparing this to maybe the romance between a man and a woman. You know, when you're first taking a girl out as a guy, you want to make a good impression on her, so you actually shower and your shirt is clean and you show her great respect, and maybe as you pick her up, you open the door of the car for her, and then you go to the restaurant, you pull out the chair for her, you take her to a nice French restaurant, then you get married and things change a little bit. You still open the door for the car, but you just close it before she's all the way in. You pull the chair out in the restaurant, but you let her fall and then you point at her and laugh. And you take her to French restaurants. The last one you took her to was, I think it was Jochen's de Box or Le Golden Arches. I don't know, but something's happened. You've sort of slipped away. Go back and do those romantic things again, so to speak, if you want your marriage to be strong. Heard a story about a woman that wanted to divorce her husband in the worst way. She went to an attorney and said, I want to divorce my husband, but I want this to hurt him. I want him to feel a lot of pain. And the attorney said, oh, really? Well, okay, I have a plan for you. He says, for the next 3 months, I want you to smother your husband with affection. Compliment him constantly. Tell him what a great guy he is, how much you care for him. And then when that time has come to an end, you'll drop the divorce papers on him. He won't know what happened. He won't see it coming. It'll even be more painful. She says, I'll do it. And so for the next 3 months, she complimented her husband, affirmed her husband, told her husband how much she loved and appreciated him. And when the 3 months came to a close, the attorney called her and said, all right, let's get this divorce started. She said, divorce? We're going on our second honeymoon. You see, the point is, she did what she probably should have been doing all along. And in the same way in our life as Christians, when we're doing the things we should always be doing every day, getting up and reading the Bible, having a prayer life, being involved in our church, sharing our faith, when we do these things, it fuels the fire of revival and keeps that fire burning. But when we neglect those things, we begin to fade.
0: It's great to have you join us today for A New Beginning with Pastor Greg Laurie from Harvest Ministries in the US. And now Pastor Greg continues his helpful insight on personal evangelism from the message, The Refreshing Power of Revival.
1: Is there somebody that God has called you to reach that you don't want to reach because you have a discomfort talking to a person like that? I've told you before that my mother was married and divorced 7 times, right? And after I became a Christian and a pastor, the Lord spoke to my heart to go back to these husbands of my mother and share the gospel with them. It didn't always go so well. There was one guy who was especially cruel to my mom. He lived in Hawaii. I'll call him Eddie. And he beat my mother and almost killed her. And in fact, one night he knocked her unconscious with a wooden statue, and as I saw her laying on the floor bleeding, I thought my mother had died. She left him after that, and I had a very hard heart toward this man, even after I was an adult. And I was over in Hawaii preaching at the Waikiki Shell, and someone said, Greg, you remember your old dad, Eddie? Yes. He lives right across from the Waikiki Shell. And you know what? He's not doing well. His health is failing. If you'd like to say something to him, I said, I'm good. I don't want to say anything to him. And I felt directed by the Lord to go meet with him. So I took my wife, Kathy, over there, and we sat in his tiny little apartment. He used to live in a beautiful palatial home. And there he was in great pain, obviously, I'm not doing well in life. And I told him what Christ had done for me and how he had changed me. And I said, I would like to invite you to come over here, just across the street, basically, and hear me speak. And he said, no, I can drive you over if you like. And no, he wanted nothing to do with it. So I thought, see, that's why I don't even try to reach these guys. But then there was another guy my mom married named Oscar Laurie. He adopted me. And I always loved this man because he treated me as a father should treat a son. But my mom left him. In fact, she left him and we flew over to Hawaii when she married Eddie. So I was getting out of school in New Jersey and the car was packed up with our suitcases. And I said, where are we going? She said, Hawaii. I said, where's dad? She said, he's not coming. And I didn't see him for the rest of my childhood. But after I was a young pastor, I sought him out, found him living in New Jersey. And I said, let's get some lunch together. He said, oh no, come to my home. We'd like to, you know, get to see you and know you again. And I'll introduce you to my new wife, Barbara. So I took the train out with Kathy and our oldest son, Christopher, to New Jersey there, Red Bank, New Jersey. And he was waiting at the station and I remembered him immediately. And before I knew it, I was calling him dad again. And one night we were sitting at the table and his wife made us a beautiful Italian meal. And she said to me, Greg, tell me how you became a Christian. And then how did you become a minister? And as I shared my story, my dad was just staring at me, not really responding. Oh, by the way, I left out something. He used to be an attorney. So I felt like I was standing before a judge giving my testimony. And I didn't seem like it was going very well. Another thing I left out was my father had just had a heart attack only a short time before and was having serious heart problems and even blacked out at the wheel of his car. And so he was on a restricted diet and he was exercising a lot. So he's listening. I tell my story of how I came to Christ. And then the dinner was done. And Oscar, my father who adopted me, said, Greg, let's walk in the morning. And I said, okay. He knocked on the door of my room at 6 o'clock in the morning, New Jersey time, 3 o'clock in the morning, California time. I was still pretty groggy. And as we're walking along in the park, he says, Greg, I was listening very carefully to what you said last night. And I said, yeah. And he said, I would like to give my life to Jesus Christ. Boy, did I wake up fast. It was like a double espresso. I said, well, Dad, maybe you don't understand what I said. Let me go over it again. And I went over it again. He says, yes, I want Jesus to come into my life. And I said, well, what we need to do is pray. And he drops to his knees. We're in the middle of a park. We're just walking at this point. He drops to his knees. I wasn't going to get on my knees, but since he was on his knees, I got on my knees and I led him in this prayer. And Christ came into his life and he lived 15 more years, got involved in the church, was a leader in his church. Amazing. Amazing story. But, you know, I didn't really want to reach these men that my mother was married to, but I had to leave my comfort zone and go to them. Maybe there's someone like that that you're thinking of right now that you need to reach. Well, bringing this message to a close, God gave a second chance to Nineveh, and God loves to give second chances. The Lord does not want to bring judgment, but we know this. Every nation's days are numbered. Every great world empire that has been on this planet, they had a beginning, a middle, and an end. And the same will happen to the United States of America in God's timing. But here's what we're praying for. One more great spiritual awakening. Maybe two more. Maybe three or four more. That's up to the Lord. But our job, our mission is similar to Jonah. We are to proclaim the good news and tell people that there is a God who loves them. It's a message of mercy, but it is also a message that says there's judgment if we reject that mercy. Classic example, John 3:16 offers both the forgiveness and the ramifications of not accepting that forgiveness. Jesus says, for God so loved the world, he gave his only begotten son, and whosoever believes in him shall not perish, but have everlasting life. So here's the message of love, for God so loved the world that he gave. Here's the message of judgment. Whoever believes in him should not perish. So if I don't believe in him, I'll perish. If I don't believe in him, I'll face the judgment of God. Romans 6:23 is similar. First, there's the message of judgment. The wages of sin is death. But then the loving offer of forgiveness. But the gift of God is eternal life through Jesus Christ our Lord. Years ago, I was walking down the street in Hawaii. Now, I was a young pastor at this point. The guy was holding a sign. It said, the wages of sin is death. And he was yelling to the people, God hates you and God will judge you. And I watched this guy for a few minutes and I thought, he's misrepresenting the Lord. So I walked up to him and I said, excuse me. And he's still yelling, God hates you and he'll judge you. Excuse me. Yeah, what? What do you want? You know, why don't you put the rest of that verse? It is true that it says the wages of sin is death, but the rest of it says, but the gift of God is eternal life through Jesus Christ our Lord. Then he told me God was going to judge me. Well, he was misrepresenting God. Yes, it is true judgment can come, but it's also true that Jesus Christ took the judgment of God on the cross of Calvary in our place. So we don't have to face it. God spared Nineveh. God extended mercy to Nineveh. A spiritual awakening happened in Nineveh. One person put it this way, quote, if God could bring a mighty revival in Nineveh with no better representative than Jonah and no more gospel than he preached in their streets, he can surely do the same thing for America, end quote. Jesus actually validated the story of Jonah. And he said, as Jonah was 3 days and three nights in the whale, so will the Son of Man be 3 days and three nights on the heart of the earth. Here's what Christ was saying. Just as Jonah was in the belly of that beast, so I, the Son of God, will be crucified on a cross and I'll rise again from the dead. He validated the story and used it as a picture of his own death and resurrection. Listen, Jesus died for you. Jesus absorbed God's judgment that you should have absorbed and that I should have absorbed, and he died in my place. Again, God loved you so much, he gave his only begotten Son, and whoever believes in him should not perish, but have everlasting life. Have you asked Christ to come into your life? Have you asked him to forgive you of your sin? Do you have the hope right now that you will go to heaven when you die? If not, wouldn't you like to have it right now? Have you been running from God like Jonah? That needs to stop. Stop running from him and run to him. If you've never asked Jesus into your life, you can do it right here, right now. So if you want your sin forgiven, if you want to know that you'll go to heaven when you die, if you want Jesus Christ to be your Savior and your Lord and your friend, why don't you just pray this prayer after me? Pray these words, Lord Jesus, I know that I am a sinner. I'm sorry for that sin. I turn from it now, and I choose to follow you from this moment forward. Thank you for hearing this prayer and answering this prayer. In Jesus' name I pray, amen.

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Jesus. Nathan Plumridge, Compliments of Gars, Jesus in These Shoes, Micah Tyler. Even then, it's Steve Mack, with you, been with you overnight. It is time for me to skedaddle out of the studio, make way for the Rise and Shine Breakfast Crew. They'll be along right after the latest news, sport and weather from the Vision National News team, which is happening after we hear from Vota. Keep me where you are. God bless. Have a fantastic Friday, a wonderful weekend ahead.

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1: Opening talkback lines as we explore what's called table culture, the place where Christ's love is shared, the divided church finds unity, and broken cities begin to be healed. We'll talk about the Bible and restoring the West, and we'll find out who's on the shortlist for the Australian Christian Book of the Year. 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
2: In this bulletin, an accused terrorist granted bail and a former senator raising concerns over AUKUS. With the details, I'm Tracy Weir. Liberal leader Angus Taylor has rejected claims his party should implement gender quotas. A discussion paper has been sent to party members aiming to find ways to help the organisation connect with the modern Australia. The document warns the party has a problem with women who make up just over 30% of Liberal parliamentarians across all jurisdictions. Former Senator Rex Patrick has expressed his concern about AUKUS at a public inquiry into the Defence Pact. The $368 billion agreement will see Australia eventually build nuclear-powered submarines. Mr. Patrick, who is also a former submariner, claims the AUKUS deal is not value for money.
3: The absolute cost, $368 billion for one capability. And if you look, for example, all the other players that operate nuclear-powered submarines, their GDPs are much, much larger than ours. And so it's like we're someone in the suburbs buying a Ferrari because people in the city can afford them.
2: Hearings have been held in Adelaide as well as Melbourne and Fremantle. An 18-year-old accused of terrorism-related offences in Melbourne has been granted bail, Jordan Tunbridge reports.
4: The 18-year-old was arrested in March after police allegedly found Islamic State material, bomb-making manuals and searches for synagogues, as well as busy Melbourne locations on his electronic devices. A children's court judge granted strict bail after accepting psychiatric evidence there was no imminent risk of violence, citing the teen's autism, social isolation and treatment needs. But prosecutors have already launched an appeal, meaning he'll remain behind bars until that challenge is heard.
2: Jordan Tunbridge. A global Christian TV host is warning that more than 30,000 mosques across Europe are Trojan horses as part of a plan for Islam to dominate the continent. With 50 million Muslims now living in the EU and the UK, Moroccan convert to Christianity, Brother Rashid has told CBN News that Muslims have always dreamed of conquering the world. He explained that King Charles' recent change of title to defend all faiths, not just Christianity, is being seen by many Muslims as another sign of Islam's future domination. An American Christian aid worker for the humanitarian agency Samaritan's Purse is recovering well after contracting the potentially deadly Ebola virus in the Democratic Republic of the Congo. The 60-year-old warehouse worker was evacuated to a German hospital where he is reported to be out of danger. That's the latest news. Sport is next.
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2: Turning to sport, and in the AFL, a Hawthorn star has been ruled out of their game against Richmond on Sunday. Alex Riddell has details.
5: Will Day is only expected to miss 1 week with what Hawthorn have described as a corked calf after playing six consecutive games since returning from a shoulder reconstruction. Teammate Nick Watson returns after a minor hamstring injury, while Josh Battle is back after having his appendix removed. Collingwood's Jeremy Howe will sit out of this week's game as he manages groin and hip soreness. Charlie West and Harvey Harrison have been recalled for the Pies, and Isaac Quainer returns. Sydney's Braden Campbell will make his AFL return after suffering a pre-season shin stress fracture. And Fremantle ruck Mason Cox will play his 150th game this weekend after Sean Darcy was left out of the side.
2: Alex Riddell. And round one of the 154th British Open Golf is underway at Royal Birkdale. Seven Aussies in the field, including Minwoo Lee, fresh off a runners-up finish in last week's Scottish Open. And in the NRL, the Broncos beat the Panthers 14-12. More than 15,000 people turned out for the match. That's the latest Vision National News. I'm Tracy Weir.
0: August 11 is Census Night, where we can all play a role in Australia's future. One of the most contentious questions in the census is around religion. We asked researcher Ruth Powell what the census actually means when it asks what religion you identify as.
6: There's believing, belonging and behaving. When we're talking about identifying, we're talking about a statement of belonging. Do I feel I belong to this group? The other parts of being religious, though, are how you believe. Do you believe in God? What do you believe about Jesus? And then there's behaving. Do you pray? That's a religious behavior. Do you read the Bible?
0: Whether you believe, belong, or behave like a Christian, we encourage you to express your faith on Census Night by selecting the box that best describes you. And remember, you can always select Other and simply write Christian. 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
2: Time now for a look at the weather. Moist and unstable onshore winds are generating showers, storms and gusty winds over eastern parts of New South Wales and southeast Queensland. A cold front is bringing rain and storms to southwest WA. Moist winds are bringing the odd shower to Victoria's south and Tasmania's west. High pressure is keeping dry conditions elsewhere. The capital city forecast today, Sydney expecting showers and a top of 18. In Melbourne, sunny and 16. Brisbane, showers today, a top of 21 degrees. In Perth, late showers and a top of 20. Adelaide expecting a sunny day and 17. Canberra, sunny and 15. In Hobart, mostly cloudy and a top of 15 degrees. Darwin, sunny and warm with a high of 32. 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
1: Good morning. We are so glad you're with us today. It is Friday, which was coined last year by the phrase Fri-yay.
2: Fri-yay.
1: It's an exciting day, and we are so glad that you're with us, and we're on this journey together for the next few hours here on Rise and Shine.
2: That's right. It is exciting. Love a Friday. If you don't, wake up. Get up and going. Can I just say, I was thinking this morning, if there's one time a year it's a little bit harder, it's winter, like it's dark, yeah. And I get that. Like, but this is it. Get up and conquer the day.
1: Mm-hmm.
2: You can get up. God is there. He's in winter. He's in summer. It's all good. It's all good.
1: So true, Phil. You know, I actually fought the winter last night, Phil, in my local gym.
2: You fought it?
1: I went to a, what's it called, an infrared sauna in my local gym. It was really cool.
2: Okay, you know what?
1: That warmed me up.
2: Stop the show. We're going to talk about this next. I want to hear all about this infrared technology. Andy is looking a bit perkier this morning. Is that why? Also today, we're going to say, I reckon, the best ever backyard find, the most profitable. We're going to take you there just to make you think, hey, I'll go digging my backyard this weekend.
1: Are we talking more than $1 million, Phil?
2: Quite substantially more than they found in their backyard. Yeah.
1: Oh, I'd like to hear more about
2: that. In the millions. Also, we've been talking chit-chatting in church. We have more of that because I feel like we're going to prep you up for the weekend.
1: Absolutely.
2: So we'll, you've got a movie challenge. We're writing a song for Geraldton. It's a busy show.
1: We want you to step into church on Sunday with a greater sense of determination, purpose,
2: yes,
1: and just conviction that you are going to mingle well. Best mingling ever.
2: The Vision family represent in church this weekend. Kicking it all off, though, there's Justin Michael, Cannot See Tomorrow. On the other side, Infrared and Andy. Do they mix? I'm curious. That's up next on Rise and Shine. Go ahead, mate.

0: And that's Justin and Michael. Can I see tomorrow? You're on Rise and Shine with Phil and Andy. I can see tomorrow, Phil. Tomorrow is Saturday.
1: It's going to be a good day. I did think, Friday morning, is that really appropriate? No, we can see it. It's all good. Today is great. But look, Andy, sometimes you say something and I'm like, stop this show. What did he say? You tell me you go to the gym and I picture you. I do think of Rocky now.
0: Okay.
1: Kind of half beaten up, actually.
0: Yeah, that's it.
1: But you're there. You're at the gym. Yeah, because you go to a boxing gym.
0: I do. I go to that gym and another gym.
1: Oh, you're a bit gymmed up.
0: I got two gyms.
1: So he's boxing away, and not to flex, I go to two gym. And you're there, and you're boxing. And then you said the words which I thought would never come out of your mouth or be in a gym.
0: Mm-hmm.
1: Infrared.
0: Yes.
1: What is the story with this infrared sauna at the gym last night?
0: I was at the gym the other day, and really nice PT working there, and him and I were talking about the football. There was a prediction thing. You could, on a board, predict who's going to win the game between...
1: The World Cup.
0: Yeah, between Argentina today. And really nice PT working there, and him and I were talking about the football. There was a prediction thing. You could, on a board, predict who's going to win.

0: yesterday.
1: Yes.
0: At 5 p.m., I rocked up to the gym, Phil.
1: Yes.
0: And I got into the infrared sauna.
1: Okay, so walk us through it. You walk in. Is it like a red room? I'm just imagining red infrared.
0: It's pretty cool. So you can actually change the colors. You can have infrared.
1: You can have
0: Blu-ray, yellow, purple. And every color has a different health benefit. So, you know, I was...
1: Okay, I'm a little bit skeptical. How do you know you're not just sitting in a room of light that they're just changing? Yes, this one will make you brainier.
0: Well, I can tell you, you're definitely sitting in a sauna and you're sweating away. And there is that detox thing going on.
1: Okay.
0: I was sweating a lot. I was very warm in there, let's just say that.
1: Well, that's something.
0: And I had my little headphones on listening to my Christian worship music. And I was playing with the lights because there's like eight or nine different light settings. And I took a photo of the little propaganda announcement on the wall to see what the different colours did to your body.
1: So I was
0: flicking through them. Oh, like some of them apparently are good for your immune system. Some good for muscle recovery.
1: Okay.
0: All these benefits, Phil. So many benefits.
1: Could you feel the benefits or just the sweat?
0: Well, there's a good question. So I was pretty sore yesterday from the gym 2 days ago, and I woke up this morning and the soreness is all gone.
1: Okay.
0: And that was the big benefit that PT sold to me. He said, look, it helps with muscle recovery. So maybe it's worked.
1: It might be all in your mind, but either way, I'm happy. That's good.
0: Well, I think, Phil, the extreme cold in an ice bath and the extreme heat in a sauna, I think they both do help you. And it's definitely sweating a lot. I mean, this is a really gross thing to talk about, but lots of sweat in a sauna. It is a detox and it gets all the impurities out of your body, your toxins, whatever you want to call them. So I think overall, I do feel better today.
1: So do you think, big question, and I'll finish off with this, do you think that Rocky, he would have put himself in the infrared sauna?
0: Yes, because he's he's an Italian stallion.
1: I don't know if he would have.
0: And I've seen enough mafia movies, you know, when they sit around in their white towels.
1: They love a sauna.
0: They love a business meeting. You can't talk about business at the table.
1: No.
0: If you're in the mafia, but you can definitely talk about business in the sauna.
1: So there you go.
0: So I think Rocky would have lapped it up, you know.
1: There you go. You learn something new every day. Didn't know that existed.
0: There you go.
1: Well done. If Andy's happier or whatever it might may be, it's the infrared.
0: Is it a thing? I don't know. Like I don't know if every gym does it, but my gym, it's only been there a few months, I think.
1: Very exciting.
0: And it's free. You know me, I love a freebie.
1: Well, and it's cheaper to put together. Just get a few lights, a bit of a light show. I could make it in my shower.
0: I'll
1: just be like, kids, good news. Mum's got you an infrared shower now. We're all good. Pop some lights on display. Actually, we don't need anything that keeps them there longer. I want them out faster. So maybe the opposite.
0: Yeah, no. My kids are the same. Give them half a chance. I'll stay in the shower all day. What's this? It's a water bill. Hot water bill. Yeah, what's that?
1: I don't know. Not my problem.
0: That's right.
1: Where's that shower? Hey, coming up next, what have you found in your backyard? Some guys, let's just say payday has come for digging in the backyard.
0: Or pay dirt, maybe.
1: Pay dirt. We'll tell you about that next on Rise and Shine.
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1: Colton Dixon, In Spite of Me, here on Rise and Shine with Fel and Andy.
2: And big news out of Sotheby's. So Sotheby's, they auction important, expensive stuff.
1: Okay.
2: And there was a big event earlier in the week where a T-Rex that was found, a skeleton of a T-Rex, they're not a live one.
1: A fossil.
2: Fossil. Was up for sale.
1: Wow.
2: I mean, that's a big day, isn't it?
1: It's massive. My question is, when you buy a T-Rex fossil, what do you do with it, Fel?
2: Well, I'm guessing it goes to another museum. That's what I'm guessing. You probably don't put it up in your backyard. But it was sold for a record amount. T-Rex's name was Gus.
1: Okay.
2: So this is, he's a big T-Rex, and just imagine, immaculate, like he's beautifully put together. But he was found in the backyard. Have a listen to, this is the auction at Sotheby's taking place.
3: We are honored to offer box trustee the Tyrannosaurus Rex, affectionately known as Gus, one of the largest and most complete T-Rex ever found. Hailing from Harding County, South Dakota, Gus was found on ranch land that was owned by Gary and Dana Licking. Thomas Heitkamp and his team first discovered Gus Rex in 2021 and spent 5 years carefully excavating, preparing, restoring, and mounting Gus to the highest of standards. At $43 million, then, I'm selling. At $43 million, you're all through online. You're all through in the room. At $43 million, sold. $43 million.
1: Wow. Happy days. The diggers.
2: They would have been happy about that. So in case you missed it, that is the auctioneer at Sotheby's selling this complete T-Rex skeleton for $43 million this week. It was found on ranch land. So basically, like, that's an American backyard.
1: I love that, Phil. Because, you know, in America, if you find anything under the surface of the ground, like be it oil or some sort of mineral wealth or a T-Rex fossil, the Americans own that.
2: Yeah,
1: but you know, in Australia, we only own the topsoil.
2: Okay.
1: So if someone, if there's oil or gas on your property in Australia, it's not your resource.
2: Oh, isn't it?
1: No.
2: So don't dig, is what we learned.
1: I mean, this is another example, Phil, of why I love America. The American constitution and legal structure and government framework is so much better than ours. Because I've been at Texas and these little farms that maybe had 200 or 300 acres of land in the old days, they were running a few cattle on them, working their guts out. And you see these old guys walking around in these overalls like in the Waltons, you know?
2: Yeah, yeah.
1: And they're looking really happy.
2: Wow.
1: And then you also see this massive oil pump just pumping oil out of the ground. And these guys are just set for life because they found oil on their property. Now, that doesn't happen in Australia because the oil doesn't belong to you as a farmer. It's the Crown's. And so you only own the topsoil in Australia. So this is a great American sale. Someone has found a T-Rex fossil under the ground on their ranch and they just earned themselves $43
2: million. $43 million discovered in 2021. So that's pretty good annual rate of return, can I just say.
1: It's
2: they
1: amazing.
2: Did have to dust it off, clean it up, and put some pegs in it. But I'm up for that. That doesn't sound too bad.
1: And maybe pay the auctioneer 20% commission
2: sure
1: or something like that.
2: I'm sure Sotheby's is making a
1: bit. Yeah, I guess like you said, that goes into a museum somewhere. So museums were bidding for this because it's a selling point. Come to our museum. We've got Gus, the T-Rex, in our museum.
2: Well, that's right. I mean, think of a massive building or a sports stadium. It's sort of the same amount, but instead you've got Gus.
1: Yeah.
2: I would like to go and see Gus now, actually, to be honest. But that does make me think, what's the best thing you've found in your backyard?
1: Yeah.
2: Like, have you got anything that would compare?
1: Or under the house, maybe.
2: Under the house.
1: Hidden treasure under the house.
2: Really?
1: When I was a kid, Phil, my family, when we sold the farm, we moved to Sydney and we bought this place that had been built probably the 1930s or 40s. And under the house was this, like, you had to crawl through it. You know, it wasn't like you couldn't stand up.
2: I would never go in there.
1: And I remember as a kid, we went through it and we found these old boxes of stuff. And some of them had these old clay pots in them.
2: Really?
1: Yeah, I think they were used for honey or for some sort of liquid, maybe alcohol or something. It was like a clay, a big jar.
2: Yeah.
1: And they looked so cool. We actually put them up in the house as display items.
2: Wow.
1: And they'd been there for we don't know how long. Like the boxes had all this straw and stuff in them. So that was a good find. That was a bit of treasure under the house.
2: Well, that could have been worth millions, Andy.
1: I don't know about that. But they looked good. I remember that they looked good. And my mum would sort of put, you know, dead flowers.
2: Yes.
1: And,
2: you know, dead flowers.
1: All that stuff. What do you call that stuff? You know, there's
2: I'm sure that's what your mum was thinking as she was decorating. Going to get some of those dead flowers and pop them up on. Well, I do think it's fascinating. Mm. What have you found under your house? Give us a buzz this morning or send a text. Our phone line, 1-800-316-316. Gus is sold for a ton of money. What's under your place?
1: Or in your backyard. Yeah. Hidden treasure.
2: 1-800-316-316. Heading up to the news now. And then a brand new town for Mission Vision this morning.
0: In stories making news, Liberal leader Angus Taylor has rejected claims his party should implement gender quotas. A discussion paper has been sent to party members aiming to find ways to help the organisation connect with a modern Australia. An 18-year-old accused of terrorism-related offences in Melbourne has been granted bail, but prosecutors have already launched an appeal, meaning he will remain behind bars until that challenge is heard. A person has died from meningococcal disease in Western Australia. There have been 3 cases in the state this year. There are now 15 confirmed cases of the H5 strain of bird flu in Australia. The latest confirmed case is on the New South Wales mid-north coast. In sport, round 1 of the 154th British Open Golf is underway at Royal Birkdale. 7 Australians in the field, including Minwoo Lee, fresh off a runners-up finish in last week's Scottish Open. That's the news and sport headlines. I'm Tracy Weir. More details on these stories in bulletins throughout the day.
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1: 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Decode the clues, find the town, and complete the objective. This is Mission Vision.
2: Yeah, that's right. Unfortunately, one of our towns regularly gets taken down by a Wookiee called Chewbacca.
0: Yes.
3: Chewie, come here.
0: But he's having the time of his life, Phil. Running through the Australian bush, snatching transmitters out of towns.
2: He's very happy. But, you know, yesterday, Deb found our missing town.
0: It was a good find.
2: It was very impressive that she could find it. Dubbo, which we love. I love the zoo at Dubbo. We didn't even get that as a clue yet.
0: And that would have been the ultimate clue. It would have been too easy then. Yeah, Dubbo, I mean, it's not even a town. It's a city.
2: Mm.
0: It's an inland city. It's booming. When I was a kid, you'd go there, Phil, and you know, it was like a town. It was a big town. Now you go through, it's like a city with traffic jams.
2: Oh, right.
0: Yeah, like on peak hour, proper. You know, pick up, school pick up, drop off times. It gets very congested in Dubbo, but people love it. Anyone who lives within an hour and a half of Dubbo loves going there for shopping.
2: I'm sure.
0: It's got lots of nice shops and that. My auntie loves going there. So, yes. But anyway, that was found yesterday, Phil. So now we've got a new town.
2: Check and check. Well, there's your new town. Today's day one, so double prizes. If you can get it, because it's always a little bit harder. So this is a really pull out the word for today and just take a stab. But this is what I've got as the first clue. This town, the coat of arms, can be seen roaming around the surrounds of the town. So I guess our coat of arms, emus and kangaroos, there's a ton of them there.
0: Yes. Okay. That's interesting.
2: Do you need more clues than that or is that enough?
0: Okay. They can be seen wandering around. I mean, there's...
2: It's most rural locations in Australia, let's be honest. But, you know, we'll go with that.
0: It's a good first clue.
2: It's a clue. Let's not call it good.
0: Give us another one, Phil.
2: Okay.
0: Come on, it's Friday. It's Friday, Phil. Let's get a bit cray-cray here.
2: Okay, this should help you. The town is located at the junction of two rivers.
0: Oh, that's helpful.
2: Is that helpful?
0: That's helpful.
2: So there's emus, kangaroos, two rivers, go. And it's a vision town.
0: Sounds like a good place to start a town, really.
2: Well, I think
0: two sources of water flowing in.
2: They might have started it for that reason, I reckon. Hey, give us a buzz, 1-800-316-316. It's Mission Vision. We need your help.
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7: I was 17 and really trying to figure out my life. I'm Benjamin Windle with the Life Minute. There was this verse in Scripture that really made a big difference to me at that point in my life. Psalm 127, "Unless the Lord builds the house, they labor in vain who build it." I began to think, what do I want to build with my life? I was recently at the beach with my kids and an artist who had crafted the most incredible sand sculptures. We're standing there, and I realized, no matter how intricate and beautiful that art was, the tide takes everything from the shore. I think this is not just about sand. It's a picture of life. Let's allow God to do the building in our life, because ultimately, that's what remains. I'm Benjamin Windle.

0: Lauren Daigle, trust in you. You're on Rise and Shine with Phil and Andy.
1: Agent, your mission is simple. Decode the clues, find the town, and complete the objective. This is Mission Vision.
2: That's right. It's a new town today. We only have a couple of clues that R2-D2 has dropped for us. This is what we know so far. The coat of arms wanders the town, meaning kangaroos and emus. Mm-hmm. And there's a couple of rivers that come together in this town.
0: Hey, two good clues there, Phil. We should be able to get a guess out of that, surely.
2: Sure. Well, John, day one, fantastic for having a go. Where do you think we might be missing?
3: Could be Canberra.
2: Canberra. They do.
0: That's a good guess.
3: They know about emus as well.
2: Yeah. I lived in Canberra, John, and we used to have to keep an eye out on those main roads because so many of my colleagues at work had been hit by kangaroos just on their way to work.
0: Oh. Wow.
2: They just come out of the bush. Yeah, so that's a very, very good... Look, it's not the one we were looking for, but excellent guess, John. Thank you.
3: Okay, bye.
2: Well done. Day one, we know it's not Canberra.
0: We'll scratch it from the list, but I thought it was a good guess. It was a good crack.
2: Solid guess. If you think you know... Keep it in mind for Monday. We'll be playing the same time, same place. Next up, we're getting some skills together as a Rise and Shine family, and we are going to pull a fave, Matt Prater.
0: Oh.
2: We're going to pull him in. I've seen him wandering the halls, Andy.
0: Would you call this expert advice, Phil?
2: I think expert advice for the chit-chat time in church as we gear up for our Sunday. What do you do? And I reckon he might have a fail, Andy. Like, surely he's failed at this.
0: Look, he'll have a funny story. He's always got funny stories.
2: Okay, funny story with Matt. Next up, about chit-chatting in church.

0: That is For King and Country. Miracle, you're on Rise and Shine with Fel and Andy.
1: In the last couple of days, we have been talking about chit-chatting in church. You know the time that they say to you, hey, turn to the person beside you, or you've got a minute, let's go mingle. And half of the congregation, they just look down to the ground or sit down. Yeah. They're like, nah, I'm out. I'm tapping out. We think you should lean in.
0: Yes. Some people lean in naturally. Some people just love meeting people and total extroverts. Others, it's like, oh, okay, then I've got to do this. But as you said, Phil, heaven is going to be full of people.
1: Yes.
0: God's family is a big family. Yes. And I think learning to relate to people, connect to people, it's something as Christians we all should do.
1: The last couple of days we've been asking experts, which is very good. If you're very good at it, let us know some tips and tricks. Well, you know, wandering the halls of Vision, you never know who you're going to find. We found Matt Prater. He's a fave here. You'll hear him over the weekend. You hear him pop up at different times throughout Vision. But Matt, we pulled him here into the studio. Hey, Matt, how you doing? Now, you've got a big mouth on you. You say, good morning.
2: I'm very good, thank
1: not
2: you.
1: Not in a bad way, a mouth
2: yeah,
1: on
2: no,
1: you.
2: No, that's right.
1: Just that you have a good chatter.
0: Matty, have you got any fails in connecting with new people and chatting?
2: So last Sunday, right?
0: Yeah.
2: Our Sunday morning service, only get about 30 people at Ashgrove. Nice little small service. Four people there, two young couples.
1: Okay.
2: So for me, that's a big deal.
0: Yeah. You mean visitors?
2: Yeah. They're in the Air Force.
1: Oh.
2: Yeah. They're good looking. They're, you know, on fire for God. I'm like, wow. Okay. So I'm chatting to them in the minute to mingle, right?
0: Yeah.
1: Sure.
2: And somehow we bring up the World Cup. You know, we talk about, you know, it's what you do. You talk about sport.
1: That's a good comment.
2: Yeah. And one of the guys goes, oh, I don't know the result of the game. I think it was England and Norway. Yeah. He said, please don't say it. And I said, no, that's all right. I won't say anything.
1: Oh.
2: A guy walks up.
1: No.
2: David, one of our ushers.
1: No.
2: And he goes, did you hear England won?
1: No.
2: The guy goes, oh, no. And I'm like, oh, we're not seeing them again. They're not coming back.
0: Cross that church off the list of potentials.
1: Unsafe. No. Oh,
2: so that was
1: Dave.
2: Awkward. But they were lovely couples. Three of them were from the US and one was an Aussie.
1: Okay.
2: And they were church shopping.
1: Well,
2: you know, because they just moved here for the Air Force and they're looking around. So
1: to the church next week where you see these couples come in. Do better, be better.
2: Yeah, that's be better.
0: Let's drill down there, Matty. Was one of them like a naval aviator? Were they a fighter plane?
1: Because Andy wants
0: pilot?
1: To be besties.
0: Yeah, I want to get a ride in the back of the F-18.
2: I did get a bit of a Top Gun feel from one of them. Nice.
1: Andy.
0: Yeah. There you go.
1: You'd be fanboying. He wouldn't be having a chat. He'd suddenly be completely distracted for the whole service.
0: Look, every maverick needs a goose. You know? They all need a backseater. I hope not, because Goose died from jet wash. Let's not forget.
2: Andy actually said to me once, you know, I'm like Maverick and you're like Goose. To me.
1: To you. You're
2: I'm
1: the
2: like,
1: Goose.
2: Dude, come on.
1: Wow. Whoa. No
0: it was
1: one.
0: A compliment, Matty. I mean, what a team they were.
2: That's what they were.
1: As long as you take the front seat.
2: The disaster happened.
0: That's right, before Goose hit his head. Well, it was jet wash. It can happen to anyone. You know, jet wash is a real issue when you're flying F-18s. Take it from me.
1: At least you had a crack. Like, I think you were there. Yeah. You made a conversation. You got to an important area. Yeah. You went straight to sport, which... I'm an expert now, so you could always try that on me and I'd be fine.
2: Yeah, and I teach my team regularly. The 20 minutes before church and the 20 minutes after church are for visitors.
1: Okay.
2: Not for you to hang with your clique and talk about your favourite things with your favourite friends.
1: Okay.
2: For leaders,
1: yes,
2: we want to be welcoming. We
1: great.
2: Want to practice hospitality, the Bible
1: great.
2: Says. Because so many people, you know, I've visited churches sometimes and it's like the chosen frozen. You walk in, you're like, oh, what do I do? Oh, you know, it's very intimidating. So remember that feeling you get? That's how a lot of people feel when they walk into church. So I love the minute to mingle. I love the idea of connecting with people when they arrive, making sure they're welcomed, you know. Let's look out for them because they could be, you know, like Jesus said he'd leave the 99 to go after the one. They could be the one that day that gets saved.
1: Yeah. Mm.
2: So let's have that heart to be welcoming and loving and not ruin the soccer score.
0: That's it.
1: Devastated. That's you'd just be like everything in you. Oh.
2: Yeah, anyway.
1: Well, no. It's okay, man. You're a great pastor. Thank you for jumping in with us. But there is some skill to it, isn't there, Andy? And not, you know, we laugh because he ruined the score. But actually, Matt, what a legend being able to go up and just say hi and be able to relate to people.
0: Yeah.
1: That's something that we can take away.
0: Yeah, absolutely. It breaks down barriers and walls around people's hearts.
1: Yeah.
0: And sometimes we have those and God wants to always break through those so that we learn to connect to each other and also to connect to God himself.
1: I reckon my favourite tip so far, which you could do on Sunday, it's free, Everyone can do it. You don't even have to make a sound. I was going to say smell. Smell good. That's probably a good tip. That's free. But also smile.
0: Yes.
1: And Pastor Dylan yesterday, he was saying smiling, that's crucial. If you can walk into church and just be in church smiling, I reckon that's something that you could definitely try out on Sunday.
0: That was a great tip yesterday, actually, Phil, because sometimes you need to remember to smile, don't you? Because you can be so conscious of all the different things you got to do, and you sometimes do forget to smile.
1: Yeah.
0: And yeah, it's just such a disarming thing when you smile at someone, isn't it?
1: It is. Not at a crocodile. Never smile at a crocodile.
0: No, I've learned that one. But I've heard that, I should
1: you
0: say.
1: You should smile at everybody else. Hey, give us a buzz this morning if you've got any other tips. We're collecting them, and we'll keep on this, I reckon, Andy, just every now and again, just to try and remind you about, hey, what are some of those skills and we together can grow as a Rise and Shine family. Heading up to the news now on the other side, there's a special friend moment Ooh. In our story of Abraham. Bit of a maybe what not to do coming up in the next hour. You're on Rise and Shine.

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1: Managing stress and building healthy habits so you can enjoy life as a mum on Focus on the Family today. Inviting God into a weight loss journey on the spotlight. And Amy Coe shares how she overcame feelings of rejection and experienced a miraculous healing from cancer. That's on The Story.
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2: In this bulletin, Telstra executives to face a parliamentary inquiry and protests in the Ukraine. With the details, I'm Tracy Weir. The Deputy Liberal leader says the party will consider all options to revive its struggling fortunes. A discussion paper has been sent to members aimed at helping the organisation win back support. The document floats gender quotas as a means of boosting the number of female MPs. Jane Hume argues no solution should be ruled out.
3: We'll consider all of the options that are put out there. But the most important thing is that the Liberal Party is ready to fight elections, that our organisational wing is prepared for the work ahead of us because the work is so important.
2: Opposition leader Angus Taylor believes candidates should be picked on merit. Telstra's bosses are set to be questioned over a nationwide outage that affected 000 calls and businesses and disrupted public transport in two states. The telco has been in damage control since the outage last week, which left thousands of Australians unable to make calls or access data. Telstra Chief Vicky Brady will be among a group of executives who will front the parliamentary inquiry in Canberra today. Australia now has 15 cases of the H5 strain of bird flu after another case was confirmed in New South Wales. Chris McCarthy has the details.
4: The detection on the mid-north coast was on the same beach as the state's first case last week. Both birds were migratory giant petrels with no Australian cases in native birds so far. Authorities are keeping an eye out for any spread to agricultural poultry, with New South Wales Chief Vet Joe Coombs advising farmers to take reasonable steps to protect their stock in these early stages.
5: The case of be alert but not alarmed.
4: The case follows 8 detections in WA and 5 in South Australia.
2: Chris McCarthy. Tasmania is edging closer to passing conversion practices laws, according to the Australian Christian Lobby. CEO Michelle Pearce says these laws just restrict parents, pastors, counsellors and medical specialists from advising individuals on their sexuality or gender. She told Vision Radio the ACL aims to make them as weak as possible.
6: It's likely to pass, so we're in the game just trying to amend the law, to water it down, to protect freedom of religion, to protect medical practitioners. There has been some bills that have passed in other states that really do nothing. So that's what we want this law to do. If it's going to pass, let's weaken it. Let's make it a law that really does nothing, especially that doesn't affect religious freedom and freedom of speech.
2: Ms. Pearce says anti-conversion laws still have the potential to impact on those freedoms. Protesters have taken to the streets in the Ukraine, angry over a decision to replace Ukrainian Defence Minister Mykhailo Fedorov. The decision by President Volodymyr Zelensky is believed to be linked to a rift between the minister and the Ukraine's army chief. This demonstrator says he believes Fedorov has been doing a good job during the Russian invasion.
7: We really need to show up and show to our president that we really support our minister of defense and we really believe in him and his reforms that he's been doing.
2: It is only the second time since Vladimir Putin's 2022 invasion that anti-government protests have taken place. That's the latest news. Sport is next.
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2: Sport, and the Broncos upset Penrith 14-12 in the NRL in wet conditions at CommBank last night. The Panthers held a 12-8 advantage at the break. Penrith fullback Dylan Edwards says they knew Brisbane would be desperate to keep their season alive.
8: We kind of did expect that sort of game, coming off a bye, knowing where they're at in their season, and they played like it too. I think they completed really well, kept us down our end for quite a bit in that second half, and we just didn't complete when we needed to.
2: First up tonight, the Sharks take on the Knights. That's the latest Vision National News. I'm Tracy Weir.
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2: Time now for a look at the weather. Moist and unstable onshore winds are generating showers, storms and gusty winds over eastern parts of New South Wales and southeast Queensland. A cold front is bringing rain and storms to southwest WA. Moist winds are bringing the odd shower to Victoria's south and Tasmania's west. High pressure is keeping dry conditions elsewhere. The capital city forecast today, Sydney expecting showers and a top of 18. In Melbourne, sunny and 16. Brisbane, showers today, a top of 21 degrees. In Perth, late showers and a top of 20. Adelaide expecting a sunny day and 17. Canberra, sunny and 15. In Hobart, mostly cloudy and a top of 15 degrees. Darwin, sunny and warm with a high of 32. 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
1: Good morning, all across Australia. A big shout out to all of our friends and family in Longreach, Queensland, a fairly famous town in central western Queensland. It's about 1,100 k's northwest of Brisbane. Gives you an idea of just how large Queensland is as a state. Longreach was established in 1887 and is named after the Longreach of the Thompson River. There's almost 4,000 people living in Longreach. Now, here's some interesting facts for you, which you may not know. This is where Qantas started. Longreach is the spiritual home of the Queensland and Northern Territory Aerial Services, now known as Qantas, the third oldest airline in the world. This went back to 1920, and the original hangar is still standing today at the Longreach Airport. It's also got the Stockman's Hall of Fame. That's a famous landmark in Longreach as well. But people say too, Phil, go to the Merino Bakery because they are famous for their peach blossom cake, a delicious local delicacy featuring fluffy pink sponge cake sandwiched with jam and cream.
2: Gee, that sounds good.
1: It sounds amazing.
2: It sounds very, you know, next week, Lamington Day is coming.
1: Is it?
2: And that sounds a bit Lamington-esque.
1: It does.
2: I bet they celebrate there.
1: Peach blossom cake. Never heard of that. So there you go. That is Longreach. It's a semi-arid climate. It gets very hot in summer. It's a popular tourist destination, more so in the winter months when it's not quite as cold. Well, the weather today in Longreach reflects that. It's got down to 8 this morning, currently hovering at about 9 degrees. It will reach a high of 23. That's very mild weather in the summertime. You can get late 30s, even in the early 40s on a really hot day. But, you know, the amazing thing about Longreach, Phil, and it's part of the miracle story of Vision Christian Media, is that we have a transmitter in Longreach as well, transmitting to all the locals, the nearly 4,000 locals, plus all the visitors and tourists visiting that town every single day of every single year. 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
2: And a verse for your hour. I reckon Friday, you need to be in the Psalms. That's a good place. If you need a bit of a pick-me-up for that last day of the working week, Psalm 19 says this: the heavens declare the glory of God. The skies display his craftsmanship. Day after day, they continue to speak. Night after night, they make him known. And in fact, let's go on. They speak without a sound or word. Their voice is never heard, yet their message has gone throughout the earth and their words to all the world. How beautiful is that?
1: Awesome.
2: I love it. Well done. David wrote that.
1: I love it.
2: King David. And someone who knew all about the stars was Abraham. We're reading his story at the moment. And God had used the stars, which is just what this is talking about here, to declare his covenant and to give him a picture of what God wanted to do for him. But Abraham, he had a problem. He had no son and it didn't look like it was going to happen the normal way, but he had a plan, Andy.
1: Well, I think his wife had the plan and he went along with it.
2: Well, let's find out who had the plan, what happened, did it end up well? All after this, it's Megan Woods, Heaven Down Here. We'll be in Genesis. Grab out those Bibles, dust them off. We'll be there next.

0: Megan Woods, Heaven Down Here. What a great song. You're in Rise and Shine with Phil and Andy. And it's that time of the day where we get out our Bibles. If you've got a Bible handy, if you can, pull it out, either on a device or an old-fashioned Bible with the printed page. We are in the book of Genesis, the book of beginnings, and chapter 16. We initially said when we started Genesis, we'll do a condensed version so it doesn't go so long. But now we're like, you know what? This is so good.
1: It's so good.
0: Who cares how long it goes? It's just a great part of the Bible to read, isn't it, Phil?
1: Well, and a good reminder for you, you don't have to rush through the Bible. Like sometimes you feel, I've got to read the whole Bible in a year or whatever it might be. And I have started those before and then found I was rushing, like found that I was speed reading to get through the chapters.
0: To tick the box.
1: And you're like, actually, you know what would be much better is to take longer, but actually to read it and let it sing. Like found that I was speed reading to get through the chapters.
0: To tick the box.
1: And you're like, actually, you know what would be much better is to take longer.

0: everything, but actually, what's the use of having a bunch of stuff if it's just going to die with me and pass on to a servant? I really want a son. Mm. And so this is where we see it. We're at Genesis 16. We've just had this incredible ceremony of the covenant happening, and now they're living the time after that. So God, we do this all the time. God gives us a promise, or he puts me on our heart, but there is a time between when it's promised and when it comes to pass. And that baking time, it's a bit like being in the oven. Mm. And yeah, I put my cakes in. I'm not very good at this. I don't put a timer on. I like to pull them out early, you know, because I'm a bit impatient. And the cake.
1: You want to consume them.
0: I do. I want to eat. Mm. So I pull the cake out early. It falls flat, you know. Mm-hmm. But faith is a bit like that. You believe God. You ask God for something. You've got to let it bake until God says it's done. And Sarah and Abraham, unfortunately, are going to do something to mess, to tamper with the baking time.
1: Yeah, and look, there's no hate here, Phil, because Abraham was 85 at this point in the story,
0: young.
1: And Sarah's 75, yeah. And God had said to them, more so to Abraham, but yes. He had told Sarah, I'm going to give you a son. Mm-hmm. And look, that sounds cool when you're 30 and 40. You're
0: sure.
1: Like, yeah, no worries. This is going to be awesome. And you just assume it's going to happen like it did for everybody else. You're looking at your neighbors, your friends, they're all having babies.
0: Yeah.
1: And it can be a really hard thing, this, and couples do go through this, and it's very painful,
0: it is.
1: This journey. And like you said, Phil, I mean, he's 85.
0: He's not young.
1: His wife's 75. So she comes to the natural conclusion, and who can blame her? I don't obviously have the ability to have babies, so I'll get my maid. And this was quite common in the ancient world, Phil. If you
0: it
1: had
0: was.
1: A maid, you kind of owned them. You know, we would even use the term slave. And if your slave or your maid gave birth, it was actually your child.
0: That's right.
1: So what Sarah's doing was very culturally acceptable. And so she says to Abraham in chapter 16, verse 20, hey, mate, I'm not having any babies, but here's my maid. How about you have a baby with her, and then that will be our son. So they're using their natural mind, aren't they, Phil,
0: yes.
1: to try and understand the promise of God and try and implement it in their own human strength.
0: Yeah, exactly. And we do the same, don't we, sometimes?
1: All the time.
0: It's very tempting. And but there is that wisdom. This is what we take away from it, is that doesn't go great. Because as soon as Hagar is the maid,
1: you think
0: she gets pregnant, and then Hagar rears up. So Sarah and Hagar are having, which would happen. There's jealousy. There's this rivalry happening in the household. It doesn't go well, and suddenly Sarah's like, "Oh, that wasn't God's best. That's not a good idea." And we see that this child is born, Ishmael, and we're going to see through the rest of the, actually even to this day, the relatives of Ishmael. There is a rip that happens. As a result of that, because it was not God's best.
1: Yeah.
0: And we're going to see that God's best was for them to actually have their own son. But it's tempting to do that, take things into our own hands.
1: Oh, we do it all the time. And there's, like you said, there's contention even to this day between the sons of Ishmael and the sons of Abraham who came through Isaac. But interesting though, Phil, that even though it's a mistake and it's not God's plan, you see God's love and compassion 100%. Because he looks after Hagar and he looks after Ishmael and he even promises them that he's going to make a great nation out of Ishmael as well. So we just see the compassion of God even in this story. Yeah, they messed up, but it wasn't a deal breaker. It wasn't like God said, you know what? I'm moving on from you guys. You're just hopeless. You know, all you had to do was trust me. You can't even do that. I'm out of here. And that's, again, a very human thing. If God was like us, he would have done that, but he didn't.
0: No.
1: He stayed with Abraham and Sarah. He forgave them. His grace covered them. And also, this boy, Ishmael, it wasn't his fault. He didn't choose to be born.
0: No.
1: You know, he didn't make Abraham and Sarah make that choice, and yet he was born. And God protects him and loves him and cares for him. And as you said, his descendants are still alive to this day. I do want to throw a cat amongst the pigeons because I hear some commentators say, Phil, oh, Ishmael's the father of Islam. He's not. He's the father of the Arabs. But not every Arab is a Muslim. Some Arabs are Christians. And in fact, when the church first spread out from Jerusalem into what is now called the Middle East, there was lots of Arabs, sons of Ishmael, who became Christians. So we can't say that Ishmael is Islam. It's not. I mean, yeah, there are some Arabs today who are Muslims, but there's also Arabs who are Christians who believe in Jesus. So Ishmael is the father of the Arabs. He's just not the father of the Jews. And obviously, Abraham and Isaac are the fathers of the Jewish nation.
0: And coming from Father Abraham.
1: There you go.
0: Like, there you go. And there's a blessing upon Abraham's life that still flowed through. So that's what we see is, and we'll go ahead now and we'll see that there's a recommitment to that promise. And I think that's the hope in the story, is that even if you've done it yourself and perhaps messed up, that there's this next, in the next chapter, we're going to see that they as a couple, they recommit their faith, launch back into the oven, put the cake back in,
1: that's
0: unlike
1: it.
0: My cakes that don't survive that normally. Theirs does. And God then brings the true promise to life.
1: Isn't that good news, Phil? There's a second chance for them. Praise God. And sometimes we all

0: need second chances as well.
1: Many times.
0: We slip up, we mess up. And as Christians, just remember that scripture, if we confess our sins, he's faithful and just to forgive us our sins and cleanse us from all unrighteousness. That's in 1 John. So no matter what you've done, you might have messed up too, you might have got impatient, you might have got ahead of God. It's okay, just confess it, repent of it, say, Lord, I'm sorry, I want to turn away from it, and Jesus will forgive you, and he will give you a second chance too, because that's what the Bible promises.
1: Amen, amen. Coming up next, we are looking at hidden treasure. There's been a dino that's sold for a record price.
0: A big bone.
1: A fairly big bone. It's a huge price. We'll fill you in. And we're looking for what might have been found in your backyard. That's up next on Rise and Shine.
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0: is like rain on a tin roof.
1: Getting you up and ready to face the day. This is Rise and Shine with Phil and Andy on Vision. Still trying.

0: That is We Are Messengers, Faith, Hope, Love, You're in Rise and Shine with Fel and Andy.
1: And this is a sound of a, well, look, it's not the real sound because there was no sound effects back in the day. It's from Jurassic Park. That is a T-Rex. Well, big news this week, a T-Rex fossil has been sold for a record amount of money at Sotheby's. It was found in the backyard, well, of some Americans. Have a listen to this, the auctioneer at Sotheby's, as it's going to market.
2: We are honored to offer Lot 20, the Tyrannosaurus Rex, affectionately known as Gus, one of the largest and most complete T-Rex ever found. Hailing from Hardin County, South Dakota, Gus was found on ranch land that was owned by Gary and Dana Licking. Thomas Heitkamp and his team first discovered Gus Rex in 2021 and spent 5 years carefully excavating, preparing, restoring, and mounting Gus to the highest of standards. At $43 million, then, I'm selling. At $43 million, you're all through online. You're all through in the room. At $43 million, sold, $43 million.
0: Giddy up, Phil.
1: That's not a bad day at the office, is it?
0: It's not a bad find. I think it was found on someone's ranch, wasn't it?
1: Yeah, that's right, on ranch land. So it was found sort of in 2021 in South Dakota. They've been doing it up, I guess, like, you know, dusting it off and waxing it. I don't know what you do to a fossil, but getting it ready for sale.
0: Making it look good. Well, yeah. It's a good sale. And it's amazing what people find, Phil. There's another story out of London. There's a suburb of London called Hackney. And in 2007, someone was digging around in their backyard in Hackney and found a jar filled with, I think it was 80 gold coins.
1: Yeah, here's a little bit of that story.
3: What we have here is the Sulzbacher coin. This coin was discovered in a Hackney garden with 79 gold coins just like it in what has become known as the Hackney Hoard. How it actually ended up there takes us back to 1930s when three generations of a German Jewish family called the Sulzbachers escaped Nazi Germany. They came to Britain and they were able to find refuge in Hackney, living in a house on Bethune Road.
1: Isn't that incredible?
0: Yeah, so this is the fascinating story. So they flee Germany because they're Jews, obviously, yeah. And they're being persecuted. And when they get there, Phil, the threat of Nazi invasion was so real in 1940, they basically buried the family treasure, 80
1: really?
0: Of these gold coins.
1: Wow.
0: Thinking if the Nazis come to London, we don't want them to get our gold.
1: I understand.
0: But it gets more tragic. So during one of the bombing raids over London, the whole family are killed
1: no.
0: in a bombing raid. So no one knew that the coins were buried in the yard.
1: No.
0: So that they'd only told immediate family and they all died in this bombing raid. So that's why those coins stayed in a jar in the backyard in Hackney until 2007. That's like 67
1: wow.
0: years later. And I don't know about you, Phil. What would you do? I know what I'd do if you found 80 gold coins, which would be worth a mint
1: yes.
0: in your backyard. What would you do with
1: them? I'd be buying a new backyard. Totally. Give some to God and the church, of course. And then, I mean, the tithe on that would be massive. You could probably build the church, a brand new building, and then yourself.
0: I'm with you, Phil. I would have sold. And you know what? The person who found these coins.
1: What did they do with it?
0: I mean, God bless the Brits. Some Brits are just good people. They donated these coins to the Museum of London.
1: Oh, I love that.
0: So they're on exhibition now in the Museum of London. What a good-hearted person.
1: Well done.
0: Mm.
1: That's excellent. You know what it makes me think, though? We should be digging in our backyard.
0: That's right.
1: Because what could be in there this weekend? If you've got a few minutes, go looking. What could be there? A dinosaur?
0: Have you found something in your backyard
1: yes.
0: of any value? I mean, people have. There's all sorts of weird and wonderful stories in the world. But we want to hear from you today, Vision Family. 1-800-316-316. What have you found in your backyard or on your farm
1: yes.
0: that actually has a little bit of value?
1: That's right. We're heading up to the news now. And on the other side, beat the toaster. That's available to all. You're on Rise and Shine with Fel and Andy.
4: In stories making news, the multi-billion dollar cost of the AUKUS deal, along with concerns about nuclear waste, dominating a public inquiry. Former federal politician Rex Patrick is among those to address the hearing in Adelaide. The defence agreement between Australia, the US and the UK will see nuclear-powered submarines made here. Telstra Chief Vicky Brady will be among a group of executives who will front a parliamentary inquiry in Canberra today. The telco has been in damage control since the outage last week, which left thousands of Australians unable to make calls or access data. More than 200 people have been left without jobs after the immediate closure of Australia's sole manganese smelter in Tasmania, after more than 60 years of operation. Overseas, and a tsunami warning has been downgraded in New Zealand following a magnitude 5.9 earthquake. The quake struck 40 kilometres north of Tiano. Sport, and Harry Potter replaces the injured Dylan Peach on the wing in one of three changes for the Wallabies side for tomorrow's test against Italy. That's the news and sport headlines. More details soon.
5: 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Get

0: Jesus is coming back.
1: That is Frost Frank and Josiah Queen singing Jesus is coming back soon. You're on Rise and Shine with Phil and Eddie, and it's time to play
2: Beat the Toaster.
3: That's right. It's the time of day we get our toasters out. We feel like a bit of toast by this time of the morning.
1: Oh, yeah.
3: Tomorrow morning I'll be having sourdough, avocado, balsamic vinegar.
1: You know what I could have right cheese. Now, Phil? I could have a peach blossom cake from the Long Reach Bakery. We talked about that about half an hour ago. It sounds amazing.
3: You could. But
1: the Merino Bakery.
3: Oh, so good. Lynette is on the line with us. Lynette, I don't think you've had a chance for having breakfast yet. Have you?
4: No, I haven't.
3: You haven't?
4: No.
3: Well, you're very good to be playing.
1: It's a thought bubble, though. What are you thinking? Are you going to eat today?
4: Oh, I'll just have a bit of muesli and coconut yogurt, actually.
1: Oh, nice.
3: Coconut yogurt. I reckon our taste as a nation has gone up.
1: It has.
3: No one.
4: I've been had coconut yogurt for a long time. I love it.
1: Yeah.
3: I've never had it.
1: So nice.
3: Is it?
1: Just a really nice, subtle flavour to your yogurt, isn't it? It's better than sort of bland, just plain yogurt. Yeah, and very good for you. Coconuts are very good for you.
3: Look at you go, Lynette. Mm. Well, this is going to be exciting then, because Andy's got you a letter that I think is doable.
1: Mm-hmm.
3: What is it, Andy?
1: I'm going to give you the letter M for magnificent.
4: Okay.
1: Now, you know the drill. You got 60 seconds to answer 10 questions. If you don't know the answer to one, it's okay. Just say pass and we'll come back to it.
4: Okay.
1: Are you ready?
4: Yes.
1: Well, here we go. A type of fruit.
4: Melon.
1: A species of bird.
4: Magpie.
1: A mathematical term.
4: Mathematical. Pass.
1: A five-letter word.
4: Maker.
1: Yep. A cooking utensil or appliance.
4: Meat cleaver.
1: A brand of car.
4: Maserati.
1: Something you'd find in the bathroom.
4: Men's socks that are dirty.
1: A game.
4: A game?
1: Yes. Yep. Board game.
4: What? Monopoly.
3: Yes.
1: Yep. A country.
4: A country. Pass.
1: A Bible character.
4: Methuselah.
3: Yes.
1: A mathematical term.
3: I'm living every minute with you. Oh, multiplication, was that one of them?
1: Yeah, minus.
4: Oh, yes.
3: I was living it, Lynette.
1: Yes.
3: Oh,
4: I was thinking of all the hard ones.
3: Yes.
1: And a country, Mexico, Malaysia.
3: Yeah, Madagascar.
1: Morocco, Madagascar.
3: I was sure. I love I love that your car was Maserati.
1: Yeah.
3: You are so cool.
1: Straight there.
3: Yes. None of these boring other
1: Mitsubishi,
3: cars.
1: Mazda. No way. We want Maserati.
3: Lynn, you're a legend. Brilliant.
1: 80%, Lynn. 80%.
3: That is that's an A effort right there.
1: Yeah.
3: Before breakfast. Imagine after the coconut how you would be next time.
4: I would have got the last two.
3: You would have. Coconut yogurt on board.
1: It's got me thinking I'd love some coconut yogurt right now.
3: I thought you were going to say I would love a Maserati.
4: Either or both.
1: I would actually love to live on a coconut plantation.
3: Oh, would you? I could imagine you there. I can actually see you there, Andy. Oh,
1: I've been
3: to be honest.
1: In the islands.
4: Well, I grew up Solomon. With
3: did
4: sorry?
3: You?
4: I grew up with coconuts all around us. So lived near the beach and in North Queensland,
1: And were they still ripe enough that you could actually cut them open and drink them?
4: Oh, yeah. We used to eat them, and we used to drink the coconut water outside.
1: Yep.
4: And then also I had a friend when we were really young, and we used to get the coconut out and crush it all up and make coconut ice blocks.
1: Yes.
3: Oh, yum.
1: Nice.
4: Yeah, just in the, in the kitchen of my friend's house.
3: Wow. That is the next level to grow up. What was I doing?
1: And when it's hard, you can scrape, like in PNG, they scrape it and they make this fibre out of it and then they squeeze it into the rice and make coconut rice.
3: Yum.
1: It's so good. It's amazing.
4: Yep. It's wonderful.
3: Do they watch, do you have to watch them falling on your head? Like that's my.
1: Yeah, you got to watch out for trees. Yeah.
4: When we were young, we didn't have all those worries.
3: You lost the odd person, but you had good coconut milk, so you're all good.
1: Yeah, no, it is a real thing.
4: When they fell down.
1: Yeah.
4: Somebody who was really clever climbed up and got one, so that was good.
3: You'd have to be unlucky to get it hit in your head. Brilliant,
1: good times. Will you enjoy your coconut yogurt and your muesli?
3: Thank you for playing with us this morning.
4: Okay, thank you.
3: Look, and that's how it's done.
1: Mm-hmm.
3: Lynette can do it before brekkie. So if you're post brekkie, you should play. That'd be amazing. Give us a text 0447 488 360. We would love to hear from you. Coming up next, Carl Mutzelberg, busy pastor, but he's taking some time to chat to us about how to be friendly in church. It's a devotion with a bit of a twist, getting you geared up for your Sunday. Next on Rise and Shine.
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9: Consider Joshua 6 and verse 2. The Lord said to Joshua, "See, I've given Jericho into your hand." Here's what you need to know about the walls of Jericho. They were immense. They were wrapped around the city like a suit of armor, 40 feet above the ground. They were impenetrable. Here's what you need to know about Joshua. He didn't bring the walls down. God did. And God will do that for you too. Your Jericho is your fear, anger, bitterness, or prejudice. It's your insecurity about the future, your guilt about the past, and your negativity, anxiety, and proclivity to criticize, overanalyze, and compartmentalize. Your Jericho is any circumstance, attitude, or mindset that keeps you from joy, peace, or rest. Jericho blocks your way, so its walls must fall. Joshua 1 verse 11 says, "Go in to possess the land which the Lord your God is giving you to possess." The verb translated as possess means to occupy by driving out previous tenants and possessing in their place. But Satan won't leave without a fight. He will resist. He will push back, but he will not win. Why? Because God has already declared that you're the victor. The Lord said to Joshua, "See, I've given Jericho into your hand." God didn't say, "Joshua, take the city." God said, "Joshua, receive the city I've taken." The same can be said about you and your challenge. Now you might ask, if God's done it for me, what do I have to do? First of all, receive your victory by faith just as you received your salvation. Secondly, speak victory. Be sure your words line up with God's words. And third, walk out your victory one day at a time. You will conquer your Jericho. And that's Vision's Word for Today.
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0: We the Kingdom, rescue me. This is Rise and Shine with Fel and Andy.
1: Well, on the line today, we have Pastor Carl Mutzelberg. He pastors a campus of the Gateway Church in Brisbane. His campus is located right in the CBD. Pastor Carl, welcome to Rise and Shine.
2: Yeah, excellent. Thanks so much for having me today.
0: We're excited because we have been talking this week a real focus around relationships and not doing life alone, because it can be tempting in this modern society to do that, to sit at home and maybe do church online. But God is all about relationship.
2: Yeah. Look, it's funny, you know, we've just been talking about this in our church, just the high importance of loving each other, but that sort of hand-to-hand contact. Yeah, so important. Couldn't agree more.
1: Well, hand-to-hand contact is a whole lot better than hand-to-hand combat in church. That's for sure, Carl. But look, you're a pastor, mate. Like, how important do you think it is for someone's spiritual growth and development that they have really healthy relationships with other believers?
2: Yeah, in the beginning, there's three key relationships that Jesus calls for. There's obviously up with God. There's out to the world, but then there's in with each other. And I don't think we understand this enough, that is a key part of what God asks us to do, how God asks us to function. If you look at how Jesus lived his life, he lived it with other people. He went up onto a mountainside, he prayed, he chose 12 men to do life with, and we see that lived out through all of the Gospels. So I don't even think it's something up for negotiation. It's an absolute must for us modern-day Christians.
0: Yeah, look, you make a good point. And I think I'm just thinking about my own life and some of the excuses I would have. And it's probably mostly comes down to time, like it's margin, building margin in to have time, because we're always tired, we're always busy, I've got stuff on, there's really important things to do. What's a go-to? What do you reckon we need to do to make sure that this is a priority in our lives?
2: Well, look, obviously there's that hard work you've got to do. That's where all change comes from. So you've got to be convinced yourself that this matters. And and I guess that is between you and God, and have a look at the scriptures. But then I just say rhythms. I say to our church all the time, I say, you don't make the decision to say, go to church or go to life group on that day or on that night. You make it in advance. You say, I'm going. We are going. Our default position is we get out of bed in the morning on a Sunday and we go. We don't wait to see what we're feeling like, what the weather's like. We are going. Now, look, hey, every now and again, there is some situation or Aunt Martha has a birthday party, whatever it might be, and you miss those opportunities. But for the rest of the time, just default yourself to, I am going to connect. And connect deeply with other believers.
0: Love that.
1: Yeah, it's so good, Carl. And just makes me think of Psalm 133, you know, how good and how pleasant it is for brethren to dwell together in unity. That God commands a blessing, doesn't he, Carl, when we, like you said, intentionalize relationship and connection with other believers?
2: Well, it's what he did for us, of course. He intentionalized relationship with us. If you go back to ancient Israel, it was not a safe place. It was a dangerous place, but he told them to welcome people in, to do relationship, to be hospitable. The reason he does that is because that's what's in his heart. He reached out to the nation of Israel, probably when they didn't deserve it, but he reached out to them and he says, I'm telling you, you're blessed. Now go and be a blessing to the nations that are around you. So again, this is not like some add-on idea. This is close to the heart of what God is all about. And he calls us as modern-day people, reach out, love, invite in, welcome the stranger, so that they get a sense of a real deep community.
0: And I think that's what people are hungry for. Like, I'm talking to pastors and they're saying more and more people are coming into church, and they may even have been Christians for many years. I guess where I live, there's a lot of people who have moved from other places, and that's Australia, isn't there? But people are hungry for this because there is such a blessing when you make friends and you do life with people. Like, it's how we were designed.
2: Oh, look, and it's what keeps us sort of on the straight and narrow. It, you know, that people bring challenge to our life. Here's the other thing. Sometimes people rub us the wrong way, that's not actually always the worst thing. It causes you to practice some grace,
0: yes,
2: some love. And sometimes they're in the right, you're in the wrong. Sometimes you've got to say sorry. Sometimes you need somebody to hold you accountable to the things that you're trying to do or that God is speaking to you about. I don't think we can do it on our own. I really don't. Some people say to me sometimes, look, it's just me and God and the beach, and that's how I do my spiritual life. There are times for that. It can be beautiful, but that's not how God calls us to grow spiritually. So, yeah, heartily encourage people. Find time for each other.
1: So good. Pastor Carl Mutzelberg. And look, little disclaimer here. I was once a pastor, and Carl and I used to catch up as pastors, and you were a massive blessing to me. I remember some key moments in my life where just your words of advice and encouragement. Don't know if there's many rebukes in there. Probably should have been, Carl, but big on the love.
0: You're welcome to catch up, Carl, if you'd like to.
1: Big on the fellowship. You're a good man, Carl. We really appreciate you giving us your time today and sharing a little bit about fellowship today on Rise and Shine.
2: Pleasure.
0: Thank you so much, Pastor Carl. Wow, so good. We're learning so much about being friendly in church. Hopefully you've got some new skills.
1: Yes, and that's in our social life, Phil, but I want to zero in on your personal life.
0: Oh.
1: It's Friday. I know you and Murray both work very hard, busy parents, got kids, you've got jobs, careers, lots going on, Phil.
0: Yes.
1: I think you guys need another date night this weekend.
3: Welcome to Phil's Movie Date Night Challenge.
1: There you go.
0: Okay, I'll tell you what, let's head to the news. I think people need that first.
1: I've got an idea for you, Phil. I've got an idea for your date night.
0: An Andy idea. Up soon on Rise and Shine.

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1: Managing stress and building healthy habits so you can enjoy life as a mum on Focus on the Family today. Inviting God into a weight loss journey on the spotlight. And Amy Coe shares how she overcame feelings of rejection and experienced a miraculous healing from cancer. That's on The Story.
0: Vision National News. Balance. Fairness. Christian worldview.
2: In this bulletin, a smelter set to close in Tasmania and the Telstra inquiry to begin. With the details, I'm Tracy Weir. A Senate inquiry investigating the recent Telstra network outage is due to get underway in Canberra. The proceedings will examine why around 600 calls from the telco's customers failed to connect with emergency services during last week's incident. A number of Telstra executives, including the CEO, Vicky Brady, will appear before the inquiry, as well as representatives from 000. The father of one of the teenage girls fatally poisoned in a backpackers in Laos wants the Prime Minister to intervene after it was revealed those responsible will escape justice. Here's Nine's Christina Hearn.
3: Officials from Laos are expected to outline the findings of their investigation later today, and it is expected that those allegedly responsible are only going to face two charges, and they are producing a hazardous substance and also running an illegal business. Now, collectively, those two charges carry a maximum penalty of 1 year in jail and a fine of $1,600. There is not expected to be a manslaughter or murder charge laid. Mark Jones, the father of Bianca, says he is disgusted by those potential charges, and he does want the Prime Minister, Anthony Albanese, to urgently contact his counterpart in Laos and intervene to ensure that justice is served.
2: Christina Hearn. More than 200 people have been left without jobs after the immediate closure of Australia's sole manganese smelter after more than six decades of operation. The future of Tasmania's Liberty Bell Bay, formerly owned by GFG Alliance, had been under a cloud since it stopped production in mid-2025, the smelter's administrator announcing on Thursday it had stopped pursuing a sale and would order its immediate closure. Military tension has again escalated between the US and Iran, with a fifth consecutive day of airstrikes targeting Iranian coastal sites. The attacks were launched by American forces to degrade military capabilities after Tehran struck ships in the Strait of Hormuz. An Assemblies of God evangelist who's planted 12 churches over the past 9 years is known as the Kenyan Paul for his apostolic ministry. Gabriel Hekepetot has seen communities mired in witchcraft and alcoholism transformed by the gospel, reached by his self-sustaining churches. The semi-arid desert region of Turkana has become a fertile planting ground for his churches. When Gabriel plants a church, he also raises young leaders to pastor the congregation. Christians across Pakistan are devastated after the Supreme Court acquitted three men sentenced to death over the cruel murder of a Christian man and his pregnant wife. After previous acquittals, it means no one will be punished for one of the country's most notorious cases of religiously motivated mob violence. The couple were brick kiln workers who died in a kiln over false accusation of blasphemy. That's the latest news. Sport is next.
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2: In sport, American Jackson Subler holds an early lead in round one of the Open Golf Championship. He's finished 5-under-65. Minwoo Lee is best of the Aussies, five shots off the pace. NRL and the Brisbane Broncos have given themselves a flicker of hope of keeping their premiership defence alive with a 14-12 point upset over the Panthers in Parramatta. Star fullback Rhys Walsh was the hero with a brilliant cutout pass, setting up the match-equalling try before kicking the winning conversion from the sideline. It breaks their eight-game losing run while dealing with a third loss in four games to the Panthers. And Harry Potter replaces the injured Dylan Peach on the wing as one of three changes to the Wallabies side for Saturday's test against Italy. That's the latest Vision National News. I'm Tracy Weir.
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2: Time now for a look at the weather. Moist and unstable onshore winds are generating showers, storms and gusty winds over eastern parts of New South Wales and southeast Queensland. A cold front is bringing rain and storms to southwest WA. Moist winds are bringing the odd shower to Victoria's south and Tasmania's west. High pressure is keeping dry conditions elsewhere. The capital city forecast today, Sydney expecting showers and a top of 18. In Melbourne, sunny and 16. Brisbane, showers today, a top of 21 degrees. In Perth, late showers and a top of 20. Adelaide expecting a sunny day and 17. Canberra, sunny and 15. In Hobart, mostly cloudy and a top of 15 degrees. Darwin, sunny and warm with a high of 32. That's the latest news, sport and weather on Vision. 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

0: 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It's Rise and Shine with Fel and Andy on Vision.
1: Good morning to everyone listening today on this Fri-yay, we call it here,
2: yes,
1: on Rise and Shine. Not Friday, no, it's Fri-yay. And we hope and pray your day has started well. And a special shout out to all of our friends and family in the town of Hawker. Ooh. In South Australia. Very cool name, isn't it, Fel?
2: Yes, it is.
1: I was hoping there was some hawks involved.
2: Yes.
1: In the naming of this town.
2: Yes.
1: Hawker is, yes, you are getting excited, as I was getting excited. Hawker is about 365 k's north of Adelaide in the stunning Flinders Ranges. It's now a tourism hub, Fel. It was once a bustling railway town, but now it's mostly focused on tourism as well as sheep and cattle farming nearby as well. Key attractions, it's often used as a base camp to explore the spectacular Wilpena Pound and is near hiking routes and trails like the famous Hasten Trail. So a great place to go for tourism and for hiking. But the town was not named after a hawk. It was named after a gentleman by the name of George Charles Hawker. He was born in London in 1819, moved to South Australia, became a prominent farmer, and eventually entered politics and became the Speaker of the House in the South Australian Parliament. So the town is named after Mr. Hawker for his service to the state of South Australia.
2: Oh, beautiful.
1: Now, today the weather in Hawker got down to about 6 this morning, currently sitting at about 8 degrees. We'll reach a high of 16 today. And just another one of these towns in Australia that are so blessed to have a Vision transmitter in the town. And if you're in Hawker as a visitor or as a local, you can tune into Vision on 88 FM on the dial.
2: And a verse for your hour. I've been reading through Psalm 19. It's just stunning, can I say. The beginning of it, we read last hour, the heavens declare the glory of God. You might know that bit. A bit further down in verse 5, it says, God has made a home in the heavens for the sun. It bursts forth like a radiant bridegroom after his wedding. It rejoices like a great athlete eager to run the race. The sun rises at one end of the heavens and follows its course to the other end. Nothing can hide from its heat. Really just talking about the determination of God's creation, like it's been placed there, the sun here. David's like, wow, he's just looking around and being amazed at God's creation, which is what we can do as you're heading out today. If you need something to be thankful for, have a look up and thank God for the sun.
1: Amen. I love sunshine.
2: I know, and particularly in the middle of winter. I reckon David might be a cold day, and he was like, bring on that sun, I reckon.
1: Well, look, here's some trivia for you, Phil. My cousin's a GP, and he believes about a quarter of Australia's population now don't get enough sun.
2: Right. Well, we work
1: because of all the vitamin D and all the health benefits. So he goes out 1 hour a day, takes his shirt off outside his surgery, and he's a bit eccentric. He cracks whips as a hobby.
2: Okay.
1: And he stands in the backyard of his medical practice, cracking whips for an hour for a bit of exercise, but also a bit of vitamin D from the sun. And he reckons since he's been doing that, his health has improved a lot. So I'm not saying to go and bake your face in the sun, but I think we all need a little bit of sunshine every day for our mental health as well as our physical health.
2: Imagine a doctor. You're heading to the doctor. You're like, oh, just he'll just be a second. You're cracking whips. No, he'll be right. He'll be with you in a minute. Okay, I'm good to go. What can I do for you today?
1: Yes, there may be a little bit of eccentricity in our family, Phil, but he's a great human being. Dr. Alan Fay, I'm giving you a plug
2: Good
1: right
2: job,
1: now. He's
2: Dr.
1: based
2: Alan.
1: In Sydney. But yeah, anyway, vitamin D. We all need a bit of sun every day.
2: Well, and David, Psalm 19 is a place to go. Next up, Andy's got a challenge, a date night challenge, I think. I worry me a bit sometimes. You're on Rise and Shine. You're back.

0: Nathan Tasker, never too far gone. You're in Rise and Shine with Fel and Andy.
1: And it's a Friday, and sometimes Andy gives me a little challenge.
0: Absolutely,
2: welcome
0: Fel.
2: Welcome to Fel's Movie Date Night Challenge.
0: Look, if you're new to Vision, Fel is a very busy, hardworking mum. Her husband is a very busy, hardworking dad. And you know what it's like. If you've got kids, you know exactly what I'm talking about here. Life can be exhausting at times, and we all need to just set aside some time, rest, refresh. If we're married, if we have that special friend, that special person in our lives, spend some quality time with them and just keep those bonds of marriage nice and strong and healthy. So I suggested to Fel a couple of months ago now, what about movie date nights? It's easy, doesn't cost very much.
1: True.
0: You can do it in the comfort of your own home. It's something that will, I think, really enhance and strengthen Fel and Murray's marriage. So here we are. It's Friday. Fel, I think you're just in the comfort of your own home. It's something that will, I think, really enhance and strengthen Fel and Murray's marriage.

0: No. So,
1: and look, not that they're bad. They just weren't overtly Christian. I think she was allowed to watch the Jesus movie. The Cross and the Switchblade, yes, on repeat, rinse and repeat. She knows every line.
0: Some normal movie.
1: And that one about when Jesus comes back and you just got the lawnmower on the lawn where the guy's taken off.
0: That was terrifying.
1: Left Behind,
0: that
1: that's
0: was
1: the one.
0: A scary
1: so that's
0: movie.
1: All she was allowed to watch. God bless her and her family. But anyway, I'm just branching her out a little bit now into some what I would call mainstream movies, and which really have become a part of popular culture.
0: Mm-hmm.
1: So I've put a lot of thought to this, Phil. I've consulted with others as well, and I've come up with a suggestion tonight.
0: Yes.
1: Which is a good one.
0: You are thinking it's more than a 3 out of 10.
1: Well, I can't guarantee your response to this film, but all I can say is I'm excited.
0: You're excited.
1: On your behalf. I wish I was there with you and Murray tonight.
0: Third wheel. As the kids say.
1: I would sit on the beanbag in front of you so I couldn't watch you hold hands or anything. And I would just be engrossed by this movie because it's a great movie, Phil.
0: I'm just imagining little Andy with his cap on sitting in the middle there.
1: That's right.
0: Okay, Andy, what is the movie?
1: It's called The Fugitive.
0: Oh, I know. I've heard of this.
1: It's a great story. Oh,
0: yes.
1: It's a great story.
0: Is it a story. Scary, though?
1: No, it's not scary.
0: Special friends? Is there any love in this movie?
1: No, there's no special friend scenes because that's the rules. I don't suggest movies with special friend scenes. That's why I like good old-fashioned action like Rambo, Rocky.
0: My brain.
1: No, it's not going to hurt your brain. And it's a great story. Now, it stars Harrison Ford.
0: Okay.
1: Who, of course, made his name in the Star Wars franchise as Han Solo.
0: True.
1: And this is, I'd say, one of the best movies Harrison Ford ever made.
0: Okay. Well, here's a little bit. You've dug out the trailer, I think, Andy. Mm-hmm. Let's have a listen to what happened in the movie.
2: All right, ladies and gentlemen, listen up. We have a fugitive that's been on the run for 90 minutes. Average foot speed over uneven ground, barring injury, is 4 miles an hour. That will give you a radius of 6 miles.
0: It sounds scary.
1: No, it's not scary. It's just exciting.
2: What I want out of each and every one of you is a hard target search.
0: Is this romantic?
2: Every gas station.
1: It's based on a romantic tale, yes.
2: Farmhouse, hen house, outhouse, or doghouse in this area.
0: Sound romantic at all.
1: This is Tommy Lee Jones. He plays the role so well. I think they made about 3 or 4 movies either like this or based on this with him in it, as the cop that just won't stop chasing the fugitive. He just was, he's all about getting the person.
0: I'm not it's not say often it's, that I'm on the side of the prisoner.
1: Well, you will be in this movie.
2: Go get him.
0: Oh
1: yeah.
0: It sounds
1: such a good movie. It is such, whoever wrote this was a genius. Such a good script.
0: Okay.
1: Yeah.
0: I will accept said challenge.
1: And I think there'll be a few times where you and Murray will just reach out and hold each other's hand.
0: Do you think?
1: Because it'll be so exciting. Just
0: really?
1: Yeah. It'll be a marriage builder, that's for sure.
0: Well, I don't think it's going to be a sleep builder. That's where I'm going with that one. Okay, well, there you go. We'll watch The Fugitive. Now, just for everyone at home, beware careful what you watch because you can't unsee things. That's my motherly advice to my kids.
1: That's right.
0: This will be okay, Andy, because I can't
1: unsee
0: it.
1: Well, I think current ratings, it's a PG.
0: Okay. Well, sometimes they're a bit scary for young fell.
1: Young fell. Mazra will be there, Phil, to hold your hand and be with you throughout the whole movie.
0: Okay.
1: But it's going to be, I'm jealous. Mazra owes me big time. Because these movies I'm suggesting to Maz, I would love to be there.
0: They have all the movies that I vetoed over the years that he's never got to watch with me. So, yes, I don't know if he's paying you or what, but there's something happening here.
1: So, you know, Mazra, if you're listening right now, get the candles out, mate. Get the popcorn, the Maltesers, whatever you guys like to munch on. And whatever your favourite beverage is, set the mood, set the atmosphere, get The Fugitive, however you guys get your movies. It's going to be a great night, Phil. I'm actually jealous.
0: It is.
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0: We'll bring it to you. I can't get enough of that music. We'll bring it up to you. I'll bring you the review on Monday. Mm-hmm. World Cup final, movie review. It's going to be a big show.
1: I know you're going to come in glowing on Monday, Phil. Just the best weekend of your life. You're just so happy. Everything's going to be so good after watching this movie.
0: We'll see. We'll see. Next up, though, chatting in church. Pastor Ted, we're going to the experts. So we've got an expert pastor about some tips to get you ready for Sunday. That's up next on Rise and Shine.
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2: Things are getting real. Jesus, take the wheel. Only way I'm getting to the other side.

0: It's Brandon Heath. See me through it. You're on Rise and Shine with Phil and Andy.
1: And we have been talking, chit-chatting at church, that few minutes where normally in the middle of the service, they say, hey, turn to the person beside you and say hi. Or perhaps, you know, there's a minute and a minute to mingle and you go out and you say hello. Some people put their heads down, my kids included, and just stare ahead. Or you sit down, you're like, I am out. I'm tapping out of this one. We've even had people texting to say they on purpose come late to church to miss
0: just to miss it.
1: So we thought, what better way for us as a Rise and Shine family to get good at it than to ask for some help? Like, let's learn some skills.
0: Talk to the experts.
1: Yeah, yeah. So here we go. We've got an expert on the line. Ted Pengally, he's pastor of one church on the Gold Coast.
0: That's right. He's been a pastor for, I think, more than 20 years, Phil, so he should have a little bit of experience in this area.
1: Oh, you've got to be an expert. Morning, Ted.
2: Thank you. Thank you, guys.
1: It's cute that no pastor wants to be called an expert, but really, like, that's a big part of the job, is being able to relate to people and have a conversation. And we're talking, you know, that moment in church. I don't know if you do it at church one, but you say, hey, let's turn to the person behind you or beside you, or maybe there's a minute to mingle. Not everyone finds that easy to do. Do you find it easy to do, Pastor Ted?
2: Well, I'm easy. It's easy for me because I'm on the platform normally. So
1: you don't have to do it.
2: I don't have to do it. But, you know, it's something that is a real debate between churches. A lot of the modern churches don't like it because I believe, my understanding after talking to some people, is that some people just feel really uncomfortable about it,
1: yeah.
2: You know?
1: Yeah.
2: And so some churches have kind of sort of omitted that from their service altogether. Mm. And some churches have kept it because they want to maintain that, their tradition to do that and connection and all that stuff. So I've been thinking about this for a while. And yeah, I've got some thoughts about it if you guys are open to it.
1: Yeah, yeah, totally.
0: Hit us with it, Ted. Hit it.
2: I think for me personally, I think the meet and greet segment in the church service should be part of an overall community connection rather than a segmented section of the church. Mm-hmm. So I think if it's part of a whole strategy holistically of helping people belong, helping people be seen and heard and loved and discipled and equipped for the ministry, if it's part of that, it makes sense. But if it's just something that we do because we don't do it, we don't know what else to put in that, or just we just want to create a buzz, because sometimes you can create a buzz in a service, I don't think it achieves what it's supposed to achieve. And all we're doing is making the introverts even more uncomfortable in the service, you know?
1: Yeah, that's true. Take us there, though, Ted, like at that moment where you're either at the back of the church, you know, before church or whatever, or during it, and you're not on the stage. Do you have a way, what do you do if there's someone who is faced with this moment in the service? What's a good lead-in? What's a good question to ask to get the conversation started?
2: I think most people, one of the dilemmas that a lot of people have is that, A, they forget the names of the people they met previously.
1: Yes, that's hard.
2: The second thing that happens is that they may have been going to the same church for the last 2-3 months, but never said hello to that person
1: True.
2: That happened to be sitting next to them. So in that, I said to them, meet someone you haven't met before and just say how they've been during the week.
1: Keep it simple.
2: You know, keep it really simple and keep the whole thing short.
1: Yes.
2: 90 seconds is the most, I think, is enough because, and I think also the other thing that I tend to do is I prep my greeting team to just keep an eye on the ones that are kind of alone.
1: Yes.
2: And yeah. Really don't want to move out and just. To say hello so that they know they're seen, you know,
1: yeah.
2: And because some people come to church late and leave early, and that's probably the only connection they'll ever have in the service with anyone.
0: So true. And I like what you said there, that we've got to identify the ones who are isolated and lonely, because let's be honest, if you've been in a church a while and you've got friends in the church, it's kind of easy to gravitate towards your existing friends, isn't it? And have a good old chat to them. But forget that new person and forget what it's like to be that new person who doesn't know anyone and maybe wants to feel connected but doesn't quite know how to get there.
2: Right, absolutely, absolutely. And I think we need to look at it as an invitation rather than an interruption.
1: Great.
2: What I mean by that is that our church should know that is an introduction into better connection later on, maybe after the service or a life group or a service team or something like that, you know?
1: Mm. No, that's really good. Pastor Ted, I love this. Really practical advice today, and good to be thinking about, as we head into the weekend, thinking about that one. And if we all made an effort, what a difference church would be. So thank you for jumping on with us this morning. Great advice, and great to have an expert join us on this topic.
2: I'll remember that. Thanks, guys. Bless you.
1: So good.
0: Great advice, Phil. Look, earlier, Phil, we talked about someone finding a dinosaur fossil on their ranch in America, selling it for $43 million. And I talked about a story in Hackney, London. Someone found 80 gold coins. So we put it out there. Have you found something valuable in your backyard or on your farm, some hidden treasure?
1: Yes.
0: If you have, give us a call, 1-800-316-316.
1: Heading up to the news now. And on the next half hour, we'll chat to Melissa Gooden from Retire Me Young for some financial advice and find out about a men's camp.
3: In stories making news, the families of two Australian backpackers who died in Laos after drinking tainted alcohol are expressing their deep disappointment after learning it's likely no one will face serious jail time over their deaths. 19-year-olds Holly Morton Bowles and Bianca Jones died after they unwittingly drank methanol. Advocates say the latest data indicating smoking rates have fallen are proof that the tobacco excise does not need to be cut. The latest figures show the number of Australians smoking fell to 5.6% in 2025, down from 8.3% in 2022-23. Protests have erupted in the Ukraine after the country's defence minister was replaced. The move to replace Mykhailo Fedorov is believed to have been sparked by tensions between he and the nation's commander-in-chief. Turning to sport, and in the NRL tonight, the Melbourne Storm take on the Roosters. That's the news and sport headlines. I'm Tracy Weir. More details on these stories in bulletins throughout the morning.
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0: That's the Belonging Company, the joy here in Rise and Shine with Fel and Andy.
1: And what do you think could be found in a backyard and worth $43 million and sounds a bit like this?
0: Sounds like a dinosaur.
1: It's a T-Rex that was sold this week at Sotheby's for $43 million. No one knows who's bought it. Could be a private collector. So keep your eyes out if you're visiting anyone over the weekend. Maybe they've got the big T-Rex there.
0: That's a massive flex, Phil. You bring someone over. Oh, yeah, this is my $43 million T-Rex fossil. But we put it out there, didn't we, saying, have you found something valuable in your backyard?
1: Yes.
0: Have you dug something up on your farm? We want to hear your tale on 1-800-316-316.
1: Well, Lee, we've got you there. What have you found that's very precious in your backyard?
2: I found something really precious in my backyard.
1: Mm. Yes. What is it?
2: It was my children.
1: Yes, priceless.
0: Well, my question is, who buried them?
2: Oh, no, I didn't pick them up. good question. No, I didn't pick them up. Anyway, love you lot.
1: Love you too. I mean, actually, that's quite precious these days with technology. Finding kids in the backyard is something getting rarer and rarer. So well done.
0: It's a bonus, actually, Phil. It's actually a bonus for some in the big cities having a backyard. The housing blocks are getting so small now. But I didn't see that one coming, Phil.
1: No.
0: I actually thought she was going to have some story about some hidden gold or, I don't know, something.
1: Well, it does show you the true treasure is not found in dinosaur bones, but in those you love.
0: That's so true.
1: A reminder for your weekend.
0: Mm-hmm.
1: Oh, there you go. Now, coming up next, we've got Melissa Gooden joining us on the line with some financial tips for your weekend.
0: She makes a whole lot of sense, Phil, when you're talking dollars and cents.
1: She'll be up next on Rise and Shine.

0: Living Water, Kane. This is Rise and Shine with Fel and Andy.
1: Well, on the line today, we have Melissa Gooden from Retire Me Young. She makes a whole lot of sense when we're talking dollars and cents. It's a new financial year. Melissa Gooden, welcome to Rise and Shine.
2: Hey, Andy. Hey, Phil. Lovely to be here.
0: I love that we get to chat to you because, well, look, finance is a big part of our world. And in Proverbs, it says, hey, get wisdom and all you're getting, get understanding. And sometimes we can feel like, oh, maybe there's some ideas and some thoughts, but we've actually never gone about and put them into practice. July seems like a good time for that. What are a couple of things that we could do right now to set ourselves up for this new financial year?
2: Well, it's a great time of year to start looking ahead and thinking, what do I want to achieve this financial year? And with all the clients that I've seen over the years, a couple of big things stand out that can turn your life around as far as, you know, achieving some financial success or just setting yourself up to have a little bit more safety and security. The two big ones are credit cards and car loans. The amount of people that walk in with credit card and car loan payments, and they're kind of a little insidious. You feel like, oh, it's not a really big deal. You know, maybe it's a few hundred dollars a week in repayments. But when we calculate it out, the figures are astounding. Can I give you a massive figure that might not be some good news for this early morning? So a typical, when I see a husband and wife walk in, you know, they might have a couple of kids, like a normal, you know, nice Australian family. What I generally see is most families have up to $500 a week in car repayments, credit card repayments, personal loan repayments, afterpay, all of these things that you actually maybe don't sit down and check. And I've done a calculation that if you didn't have just a car loan, if you, when you first got your first job, you just saved up and bought a car and just bought something that you could afford and didn't have a car loan your entire working life, the average Australian spends $710 a month on car loan. If that was invested instead, it would actually be $9.1 million by the time they were 65.
0: Wow. Well, that's huge. So that's if they started from the very beginning, from their very first job up to 65. That makes you think.
1: Yeah, that's a lot of moolah, Melissa. And obviously, we live in a society that wants things now, the instant gratification, rather than, like you're suggesting, save and buy when you can afford. Let's talk about credit cards. Credit cards are a massive deal in the modern Western world, including Australia. And I know a lot of people struggle in this area. What's your advice about credit cards?
2: Look, it's the snowball effect is a really tried and tested way of getting rid of credit cards. So say you've got one or two credit cards, they're really, most experts will say, don't necessarily focus on the highest interest rate. The highest interest rate's great if they're similar, but if there's some small wins that you can get rid of a debt right now. So if you look at, okay, I've got this small debt, it's only $3,000, you know, and whereas another credit card might be $7,000, focus on the $3,000 one, put the minimum repayments on the larger one, and then you need to get some spare cash. You need to find some way of just getting a little bit of spare cash each week and throwing that off your repayments. And then when you get rid of that first one, you take all the repayments that you were paying on that first card and put it onto the second card. And it's called the snowball effect, and it works really, really effectively. And then the most important thing is before you start, cut up your credit cards. We don't have a lot of willpower as humans. We've convince ourselves we do, but we actually don't. So the first thing you should do is just cut up your credit card and accept that you might have a little bit of tough times for a while, because remember, the tough times are generally in the beginning. I say to my children all the time, you do the hard thing now. Do the hard thing now, because then things will be easier in the future. So it's a good old tried and true snowball, domino effect, whatever you want to call it, but just start small and be consistent and cut up those credit cards.
0: Brilliant. Melissa, that's such great advice for the beginning of the financial year. It sounds very achievable. It sounds like just being having some discipline and really thinking through what you're spending money on and why. What a great time to do a bit of an audit, Andy.
1: Absolutely.
0: Love it. Thank you.
1: Absolutely.
0: As Andy likes to say, you do make a whole lot of sense when you're talking dollar and cents. Melissa from Retire Me Young, thanks for jumping on with us this morning.
2: Thanks, Andy. Thanks, Phil. God bless.
0: God bless. Thank you, Melissa.
1: Some good advice there, Phil. I've been in credit card debt a couple of times in my life, and it's never pleasant. Mm. Good to get out of it.
0: Good to get out of it. Very good. And look, next up, another thing that you might be considering doing during the winter months. I know at my church, the men are all out camping.
1: Really?
0: Right now. So if you,
1: well, as we speak.
0: As we speak.
1: Man.
0: And last night, I have to say, as I was sitting at home, you know, warm and eating normal food, and it was bucketing with rain, I was feeling pretty happy to be a woman in that moment.
1: Are these dudes camping in tents?
0: Proper camping.
1: Oh, wow.
0: Proper camping.
1: That's hardcore in winter time.
0: Hardcore in winter. I mean, you've got to love God to do that. But bless them. But we've got another men's camp opportunity for you. Having said that, I don't think they're in tents. And this is a big one. We've got LT Hopper from KCC joining us with that up next on Rise and Shine.
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0: Amanda Jensen, Wild Ones. This is Rise and Shine with Fel and Andy.
1: Well, on the line, Fel, we've got LT Hopper. He's the Director of Content and Partnerships at the Katoomba Christian Convention. He served as a pastor for 20 years in a local church in New South Wales and also Queensland before moving to KCC. He loves cycling, probably too much, running and getting into the surf whenever possible. And there's a big men's event coming up, which he's going to tell us about shortly. LT Hopper, welcome to Rise and Shine.
2: Good morning, guys. Great to be here. Yes, we've got our base camp conference coming up for men, which is our men's conference in August up in the Blue Mountains in Katoomba.
0: Yeah,
2: look, always a great time to get away.
0: It does sound amazing. They've been running for a really long time, since 1997. Getting these men together, I mean, it looks very cold, very masculine. I can see lots of guys smiling and with puffer jackets on. It sounds like it's a great time together for the men.
2: Oh, look, yeah, getting away with a bunch of mates is always great for the night. Plenty of fun. It's great food up there. And just being together for a night and a day is great, but even more so when you're gathering around God's word to hear some ancient wisdom for our lives today. And this year our theme's Resolute. Mm. Where we want to be helping men build the courage that carries the cross. You know, Jesus calls us to follow him and says, if you want to be my disciple, you must deny yourself, take up your cross and follow me.
1: Yeah. LT, can I ask, I mean, because not just for your men's event, but for men's events anywhere in Australia, in any church, what do you think the win is for men when they go along to this? Because let's be honest, sometimes men don't want to go to things like this. So what's the big, I guess, the benefit for attending or connecting into a men's event in a local church, or in this case, a big men's conference?
2: Oh, look, I think the win is knowing that you're not alone, not only you've got other mates and brothers with you doing life together in your church, but beyond into other churches, and that you've got, of course, God with you. And the win is, you know, we get caught up in the nitty-gritty of life, particularly in our roles that we might have, whatever they might be. But at the end of the day, it's about who we are. God says, above all else, guard your heart. So I think the win is to come away and to slow down and have some time, you know, hearing from God about who you are in Christ and how that looks in your everyday life, because that's what really counts.
0: So good. And look, I think if we take this, we've got people all across Australia listening, and I'm just going to take it back to my own experience. So I find women that I'm around and churches I've been involved in, naturally women's events and women's connection, everyone's like, yes, let's do it, let's get together. But sometimes there seems to be a little bit of hesitation from the men. They're very busy. They're doing things Monday to Friday. You have big jobs. Honestly, as a woman, I work exactly the same hours. But I think for guys, there seems to be less of a pull towards making those connections. What would you say is a practical way a guy could start, just small even, with making sure that he's got some of those strong male relationships and making time for that in a busy world?
2: Oh, look, totally. I mean, look, technology helps us here. You know, we're all on our phones. So it's just, I reckon, checking in with a mate.
0: Okay.
2: You know, texting a mate in the morning saying, mate, how you doing?
0: That's good.
2: How you preparing for the day? How can I pray for you?
1: Mm.
2: You know, those sort of interactions, however small, really are what I would call the WD-40 of friendships, aren't they?
1: Oh, I like
0: so
1: that.
0: So good.
1: The WD-40 of friendships.
2: And then, you know, setting aside longer, unhurried time together, like coming to base camp, just to solidify and grow those friendships.
1: Yeah, absolutely.
2: So important.
0: That's really good.
1: LT, we have been talking a lot the last day or two about, you know, when you're mingling at church or you go to a church event, just that initial conversation, how to start it. Some people struggle with this, talking to strangers. Have you got any advice for guys, you know, when they go to things like base camp or men's events or just church in general, how to connect to someone they've never met before?
2: Oh, look, I think the typical default for guys is, you know, what do you do through the week? But, you know, it can be a little bit mundane.
0: Yes.
2: I tend to go for something like, you know, how do you find fun? What do you do for fun?
1: Ooh, that's I like that.
2: What makes you, you know, or, you know, what makes your heart sing in your daily life?
0: So, I love
2: you know,
0: that.
2: Something like that.
1: Yeah. So good, mate. So good. Well, this Basecamp men's conference sounds incredible. It's going to be held on Friday the 7th of August up until Saturday the 8th of August. It's at Katoomba. If you're within Kooee of Katoomba, or even if you're in this state and you want to do something crazy and go to a conference in New South Wales, the website is basecampmen.com. That's basecampmen.com. You can find out all the information about it. It's called Basecamp Men's Conference 2026. LT Hopper, thank you so much for joining us today on Rise and Shine. We hope and pray that camp conference goes off like a firecracker and heaps of guys come along, connect to God, and also connect to each other.
2: Thank you so much, guys. Really appreciate it.
0: Really appreciate you. Thank you, LT Hopper from KCC.
1: Look, if I lived near Katoomba Fell, I'd be there.
0: It is nippy. You need a big puffer jacket, but apart from that, it looks fantastic.
1: No, it'd be good. It's always good when blokes get together.
0: Yeah. Look, there's a lot of hot air, I'm sure, to warm you up along the way. Hey, in the next hour, we've got a new-ish sound, day two of a Bible sound we need to match to a story. Can you do it? That's up soon on Rise and Shine.

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1: Opening talkback lines as we explore what's called table culture, the place where Christ's love is shared, the divided church finds unity, and broken cities begin to be healed. We'll talk about the Bible and restoring the West, and we'll find out who's on the shortlist for the Australian Christian Book of the Year. Ahead on 2020.
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2: In this bulletin, pleas for the Australian government to intervene in a court case in Laos and Telstra executives to face an inquiry. With more, I'm Tracy Weir. Telstra executives will today appear before a parliamentary inquiry investigating last week's outage. Nine's Nelson Scott has more.
3: The recent Telstra outage crippled its network, halted some train lines, and blocked more than 600 people from calling 000. Executives from the telco will today be hauled before a Senate inquiry to explain why emergency calls failed to go through during the disruption. Representatives from 000 will also front the hearing, which is being chaired by Greens Senator Sarah Hanson-Young. The inquiry comes amid a separate investigation by the communications watchdog, which could see Telstra fined up to $30 million.
2: Nelson Scott. A crash between a B-double and a road train has caused a major explosion on the Hume Highway. The thoroughfare is closed in both directions between Yarra and Manton, southwest of Goulburn. And Acting Superintendent Peter Murray says they're still working on rescuing one of the drivers.
4: The other semi-trailer and cab have been involved in the fire. There are concerns for one of the drivers at this time. The other driver has been assessed by ambulance and conveyed to hospital. At this time, the fire continues to burn.
2: Fire and rescue teams remain on scene, battling that blaze. The families of two Australian backpackers who died in Laos after drinking tainted alcohol are expressing their deep disappointment after learning it's likely no one will face serious jail time over the deaths. 19-year-olds Holly Morton Bowles and Bianca Jones died after they unwittingly drank methanol. DFAT has now told their loved ones the most serious charges likely to be laid over the incident carry a maximum of 1 year in jail. The New South Wales Environment Watchdog is criticising the actions of a business owner who contaminated private build sites with toxic construction debris. Andrew Hughes promised clean soil to property owners, but instead delivered over 2,800 tonnes of waste contaminated with plastic, bricks and asbestos. He's been fined $335,000 in damages. An independent British review of social cohesion and resilience has found that activists of some faiths are using ostracisation to isolate, exclude and punish individuals of other faiths, especially Christians and Jews. The government commissioned report says the key obstacles to social cohesion were a perceived lack of governance and leadership, as well as widespread racial and religious discrimination. The study suggested that social contact between the British people and their institutions is broken because of growing support for extremist ideas on race and immigration. Nearly 70 male and female inmates have been baptised inside a jail in Florida. The Walton Sheriff's Office opened its doors to two churches to conduct the mass baptism. Their prison ministry focuses on rehabilitating and discipling inmates to completely turn around their lives. That's the latest news. Sport is next.
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2: To sport, in the NRL, the Broncos defeated the Panthers 14-12 in a seesawing match. The Brisbane side bolstered by the return of key players, including skipper Adam Reynolds.
5: We knew it was going to be tough. We knew backs were against the wall, but the belief and the fight in this team is amazing. You know, for once, we haven't dropped our heads, going about our business of training. We knew it would turn, and it was great to get a result tonight, but still a lot of work in front of us.
2: More than 15,000 people turned out for the match. And Min-Woo Lee and Lucas Herbert are the best of the Aussie golfers after the opening round of the British Open, sitting at even par. They are five shots off the pace. And a double boost for the Swans ahead of their AFL game with Adelaide, Braden Campbell and Logan McDonald returning from injury. That's the latest Vision National News. I'm Tracy Weir.
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2: Time now for a look at the weather. Moist and unstable onshore winds are generating showers, storms and gusty winds over eastern parts of New South Wales and southeast Queensland. A cold front is bringing rain and storms to southwest WA. Moist winds are bringing the odd shower to Victoria's south and Tasmania's west. High pressure is keeping dry conditions elsewhere. The capital city forecast today, Sydney expecting showers and a top of 18. In Melbourne, sunny and 16. Brisbane, showers today, a top of 21 degrees. In Perth, late showers and a top of 20. Adelaide expecting a sunny day and 17. Canberra, sunny and 15. In Hobart, mostly cloudy and a top of 15 degrees. Darwin, sunny and warm with a high of 32. That's the latest news, sport and weather on Vision. 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
1: And if you're waking up now, possibly you're living in WA. It's about 7:06 a.m. in Western Australia right now. I want to highlight a beautiful town in Western Australia. It's called Bremer Bay.
2: Oh, it sounds beautiful already.
1: You better believe it, Fel. It's a pristine coastal town on Western Australia's Great Southern Region, about 500 k's southeast of Perth on the coast there. And it's world renowned for its rugged white sand beaches, diverse national parks, and the breathtaking marine megafauna of the Bremer Canyon. Now, the thing I love about it is it hosts the largest known aggregation of killer whales, known as orcas,
2: really,
1: in the Southern Hemisphere.
2: Wow. What are they like there, I wonder? Like, what is it that brings them to Bremer Bay?
1: That is a good question, Fel. Possibly all the fish to eat.
2: There must be some good fish.
1: I'm just speculating.
2: Maybe the heat of the temperature of the water might be perfect.
1: But there's other marine wildlife too. Visitors routinely spot sperm whales, long-finned pilot whales, rare beaked whales, giant squid. They terrify me, Fel.
2: I want to come, and this sounds like it's like an adventure playground there.
1: You know, I'm only afraid of three things in this life, Fel.
2: Sharks.
1: Nuclear war.
2: Oh.
1: Giant squid. And
2: you,
1: fear itself.
2: You're making these up as you come.
1: And fear itself.
2: You don't like a shark. I know that much about you.
1: But, you know, there's that 20,000 Leagues Under the Sea, that
2: yes,
1: Jules Verne. I loved that story as a kid when that big giant squid attacks that submarine.
2: Like eats it.
1: Oh, it's scary. I don't like those things.
2: That's anyway, so funny.
1: It's got those. If you want to go to Bremer Bay, you can maybe, possibly, perhaps see a giant squid and sometimes the massive blue whale. Now, listen to the name of some of these beaches, Blossoms Beach.
2: Oh, that's pretty.
1: Excellent for gentle swimming and beginner surfers. Fisheries Beach. Native Dog Beach, a fantastic surf beach, but watch out for dangerous, not dogs, rips.
2: Oh, I saw you say orcas, because both of those are swimming beaches, and I was like, but aren't there a bunch of killer whales there? So, like...
1: I'd love to see a killer whale, and I've never seen one in real life.
2: Breach as you're swimming out there with your kiddies. Safes for kids. Oh, there's the orca.
1: Yeah, Bremer Bay, beautiful town in WA.
2: I want to go.
1: And weather today in Bremer Bay got down to 15 this morning. It's hovering around 15 and 16 now. We'll reach a high of 19 degrees today. So it is winter time, but it is a wonderful look. I'm going to put it out there. If you've got a month spare, and not many of us do these days, go to WA. Spend a month in WA. Yeah. There's so many towns and places, and I've never even been there. But the more I read about these towns, the more I want to go there. I would like to do a month in WA. I'd start in Perth. I'd go down to Margaret River. I'd go to Bremer Bay, check out the orcas, walk on those nice white sandy beaches. But, you know, and the thing that makes Bremer Bay even better than it already was, was that on 88 FM, you can now listen to Vision 24 hours a day, 7 days a week, because we have a transmitter there in that wonderful town. Good morning if you're in Bremer Bay this morning. God bless you and everyone waking up in Western Australia this morning.
2: And we're in Psalms this hour. Actually, today I've been in Psalms for the whole morning. Psalm 19, great place to go. You might know the beginning of it, the heavens declare the glory of God, but it goes on and the rest of the psalm is a kicker. It's really good. I'm enjoying it this morning. So here I've found myself now in Psalm 19, verse 7. It says this: "The instructions of the Lord are perfect, reviving the soul." What a beautiful picture. "The decrees of the Lord are trustworthy, making wise the simple. The commandments of the Lord are right, bringing joy to the heart. The commands of the Lord are clear, giving insight for living." Isn't that just
1: love it?
2: A beautiful picture of what God is to us, reviving the soul. Wise the simple, joy to the heart, insight for living. That's what happens as you just take some time to ask God for his best and to read his word.
1: Amen.
2: How good is that?
1: So good.
2: Psalm 19. Next up, we are diving into a Bible sound. Look, I'll give it to you early, but we need your help. We'll tell you about that after this. It's Carly Ann Taylor taking you out for the hour. Heavenly Father.

0: That's Cully and Taylor. Heavenly Father, you're in Rise and Shine with Phil and Andy.
1: Are you ready for a challenge? Listen to the mystery sound, correctly name the Bible story, and win. Win! Win! A great prize! Sounds easy, but is it? Rise and Shine's Bible Story Sound Off.
2: That's right, we've gone back in time and sucked out a sound. Your job at home is to match the sound to the Bible story. This is the sound we're working with. Day two. I'm not a lover of this sound.
0: Interesting sound, I'm going to call that, Phil. But the fact that you're not a lover of the sound could be a clue in itself.
2: Do you reckon?
0: Yes, I'm going to put it out there and say it is someone in the Bible who, let's just say, not the one of our faves.
2: Okay.
0: That helps.
2: Yeah, well, when we went back in time, I said you need some help. Like, it's not always the safest place to be in that little spot.
0: I think the exact words you used were weapons. Bring some weapons.
2: You got,
0: I don't think I get paid enough for this. What sort of danger are you flying me into here?
2: We're flying in a time machine, baby. It's not always going to be, you know, safe.
0: It's not all rainbows and lollipops, eh?
2: We're not always going into Charlie and the Chocolate Factory. This is a sound. We can tell you this. It's in a Bible story.
0: Rainbows and lollipops, eh?
2: We're not always going into Charlie and the Chocolate Factory. This is a sound.

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0: David Dunn, have everything. You're in Rise and Shine with Phil and Andy.
1: You singing that, Andy? That was beautiful.
2: Are you ready for a challenge? 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A great prize! 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
1: Tricky day two. We don't have a lot of the sound to work with, but this has come from a Bible story. If it's the first time you're listening, hey, welcome. Mm-hmm. What we do at this time of the day is we try and match the sound to the story in the Bible. This is the sound. I don't like it.
2: Someone has described that as a disturbing sound.
1: Someone. Oh, which part of the Bible could it be? Or Warren, you're quick off the mark this morning. You think you know?
3: I'm actually going to go right to the very beginning because we're actually going through the book of Genesis right now.
1: True. Mm-hmm. Good thinking.
3: So I actually think it's actually in the first 20 verses of the Bible where Ooh. God actually started creating the universe.
1: Oh, it's the voice of God.
2: Okay.
1: I'm going to have to say it's not Warren, but I love your thinking. It's hard, but good try. Thank you.
3: Thank you.
1: Well, Steve, what do you think the sound might be?
4: Well, with Andy saying about that he had on his helmet and things, I really believe that he's entered into the battle lines between Israel and Goliath, and the sound is the sling, and then at the end hitting Goliath. In the
2: head. Oh, okay.
1: No, that is a dangerous part. Very good guess, Steve. And look, you're in sort of the part of the Bible where this sound might have happened, but you're not quite there. But well done for day two. Very impressive.
4: Thank you.
1: Thanks, Steve. Well, that means it lives another day.
2: It does, Steve. He's such a brave man. He stepped right in there and said, you know what, I'm having a go here. I don't know what's going to happen, but I'm going to have a go.
1: It's very Australian.
2: That's what it's all about.
1: Very Australian.
2: I may not win, but as long as I get a couple in, that's all that matters.
1: This is what we're about here on Rise and Shine. This sound will be back on Monday. And look, maybe we'll find a bit more. I don't know if I really want to go back in time to find the more, but we could.
2: We might have to, Phil.
1: We'll be safe.
2: I'm not taking weapons either.
1: You're not?
2: No.
1: You're all about the weapons.
2: It costs extra.
1: I didn't pay you in the first place. Next up, we're in the book of Genesis. Special friend moment happening here in Genesis. Watch out. Mm.

0: Crowder. It really is Amazing Grace. This is Rise and Shine with Fel and Andy.
1: It's that time of the day where we get out our Bibles. If you've got a Bible handy, if you can, pull it out, either on a device or an old-fashioned Bible with the printed page. We are in the book of Genesis, the book of beginnings, and chapter 16. We initially said when we started Genesis, we'll do a condensed version so it doesn't go so long. But now we're like, you know what? This is so good.
0: It's so good.
1: Who cares how long it goes? It's just a great part of the Bible to read, isn't it, Phil?
0: Well, and a good reminder for you, you don't have to rush through the Bible. Like sometimes you feel, I've got to read the whole Bible in a year or whatever it might be. And I have started those before and then found I was rushing, like found that I was speed reading to get through the chapters.
1: To tick the box.
0: And then you're like, actually, you know what would be much better is to take longer, but actually to read it and let it digest as you're going down. So we're doing that. Genesis 16, here we have. So a bit of background, Abraham, his name at this point is Abram, but God is progressively revealing himself to him as his covenant partner. In the last chapter, they cut covenant together, Abraham and God promised Abraham two things, land, a promised land, and also seed, that idea of having a son. At that point, we know that Abraham and Sarai, as she was known at that point, Sarah, as she would later be, didn't have a child. And so Abraham, his number one thought when God said, hey, I'm going to bless you, was that's all good and everything, but actually, what's the use of having a bunch of stuff if it's just going to die with me and pass on to a servant? I really want a son. And so this is where we see it, we're at Genesis 16. We've just had this incredible ceremony of the covenant happening, and now they're living the time after that. So God, we do this all the time. God gives us a promise or he puts something on our heart, but there is a time between when it's promised and when it comes to pass. And that baking time, it's a bit like being in the oven. And yeah, I put my cakes in. I'm not very good at this. I don't put a timer on. I like to pull them out early, you know, because I'm a bit impatient. And the cake.
1: You want to consume them.
0: I do. I want to eat. So I pull the cake out early. It falls flat, you know. But faith is a bit like that. You believe God. You ask God for something. You've got to let it bake until God says it's done. And Sarah and Abraham, unfortunately, are going to do something to mess, to tamper with the baking time.
1: Yeah. And look, there's no hate here, Phil, because Abraham was 85 at this point in the story.
0: Young.
1: And Sarah's 75. Yeah. And God had said to them, more so to Abraham, but he had told Sarah, I'm going to give you a son. And look, that sounds cool when you're 30 and 40. You're like, yeah, no worries. This is going to be awesome. And you just assume it's going to happen like it did for everybody else. You're looking at your neighbors, your friends, they're all having babies.
0: Yeah.
1: And it can be a really hard thing, this. And couples do go through this, and it's very painful,
0: it is.
1: This journey. And like you said, Phil, I mean, he's 85.
0: He's not young.
1: His wife's 75. So she comes to the natural conclusion, and who can blame her? I don't obviously have the ability to have babies, so I'll get my maid. And this was quite common in the ancient world, Phil. If you had a maid, you kind of owned them. You know, we would even use the term slave. And if the your slave or your maid gave birth, it was actually your child.
0: That's right.
1: So what Sarah's doing was very culturally acceptable. And so she says to Abraham in chapter 16, verse 20, hey, mate, I'm not having any babies, but here's my maid. How about you have a baby with her, and then that will be our son. So they're using their natural mind, aren't they, Phil, to try and understand the promise of God and try and implement it in their own human strength.
0: Yeah, exactly. And we do the same, don't we, sometimes?
1: All the time.
0: It's very tempting. And but there is that wisdom. This is what we take away from it, is that doesn't go great. Because as soon as Hagar is the maid,
1: you think
0: she gets pregnant, and then Hagar rears up. So Sarah and Hagar are having, which would happen. There's jealousy. There's this rivalry happening in the household. It doesn't go well, and suddenly Sarah's like, "Oh, that wasn't God's best. That's not a good idea." And we see that this child is born, Ishmael, and we're going to see through the rest of the, actually even to this day, the relatives of Ishmael. There is a rip that happens as a result of that, because it was not God's best.
1: Yeah.
0: And we're going to see that God's best was for them to actually have their own son. But it's tempting to do that, take things into our own hands.
1: Oh, we do it all the time. And there's, like you said, there's contention even to this day between the sons of Ishmael and the sons of Abraham who came through Isaac. But interesting though, Phil, that even though it's a mistake and it's not God's plan, you see God's love and compassion 100%. Because he looks after Hagar and he looks after Ishmael and he even promises them that he's going to make a great nation out of Ishmael as well. So we just see the compassion of God even in this story. Yeah, they messed up, but it wasn't a deal breaker. It wasn't like God said, you know what, I'm moving on from you guys. You're just hopeless. You know, all you had to do was trust me. You can't even do that. I'm out of here. And that's, again, a very human thing. If God was like us, he would have done that, but he didn't.
0: No.
1: He stayed with Abraham and Sarah. He forgave them. His grace covered them. And also, this boy, Ishmael, it wasn't his fault. He didn't choose to be born.
0: No.
1: You know, he didn't make Abraham and Sarah make that choice, and yet he was born. And God protects him and loves him and cares for him. And as you said, his descendants are still alive to this day. I do want to throw a cat amongst the pigeons because I hear some commentators say, Phil, oh, Ishmael's the father of Islam. He's not. He's the father of the Arabs. But not every Arab is a Muslim. Some Arabs are Christians. And in fact, when the church first spread out from Jerusalem into what is now called the Middle East, there was lots of Arabs, sons of Ishmael, who became Christians. So we can't say that Ishmael is Islam. It's not. I mean, yeah, there are some Arabs today who are Muslims, but there's also Arabs who are Christians who believe in Jesus. So Ishmael is the father of the Arabs. He's just not the father of the Jews. And obviously, Abraham and Isaac are the fathers of the Jewish nation.
0: And coming from Father Abraham.
1: There you go.
0: Like, there you go. And there's a blessing upon Abraham's life that still flowed through. So that's what we see is, and we'll go ahead now and we'll see that there's a recommitment to that promise. And I think that's the hope in the story, is that even if you've done it yourself and perhaps messed up, that there's this next, in the next chapter, we're going to see that they, as a couple, they recommit their faith, launch back into the oven, put the cake back in. That's unlike it. My cakes that don't survive that normally, theirs does. And God then brings the true promise to life.
1: Isn't that good news, Phil? There's a second chance for them. Praise and sometimes God. We all need second chances as well.
0: Many times.
1: We slip up, we mess up. And as Christians, just remember that scripture. If we confess our sins, he's faithful and just to forgive us our sins and cleanse us from all unrighteousness. That's in 1 John. So no matter what you've done, you might have messed up too. You might have got impatient. You might have got ahead of God. It's okay. Just confess it. Repent of it. Say, Lord, I'm sorry. I want to turn away from it. And Jesus will forgive you. And he will give you a second chance too, because that's what the Bible promises.
0: Amen. Amen. So good. That's Genesis. We'll be back there on Monday. Encourage you, though, over the weekend, open it. Maybe you haven't been to Genesis for a long time. Have a read of those stories yourself.
1: They are so good. You can never get enough of them, Phil. You can never read them too many times.
0: Yeah. Amen. Coming up next, we're heading to the news headlines on the other side. It's big, it's expensive, and it might sound a bit like that. What is it? Well, you'll have to wait and see. It's coming up soon. You're on Rise and Shine.
2: In stories making news, the federal government says multiple sclerosis medications will remain subsidised while a pricing dispute with global drug makers is resolved. The standoff was triggered when manufacturers rejected government requests to slash the costs of drugs by up to 50%. Australian scientists are helping to develop one of the world's most powerful space telescopes. Macquarie University researchers are collaborating with an international team on the project, which will provide images up to three times sharper than the Hubble. A Senate inquiry investigating the recent Telstra network outage is due to get underway in Canberra. The proceedings will examine why around 600 calls from the telco's customers failed to connect with emergency services during last week's incident. And the Broncos have sparked hopes of an unlikely run to qualify for the NRL finals with a 14-12 upset of the Panthers in Parramatta. It is their first win in 9 games and Penrith's third loss in 4. That's the news and sport headlines. More details soon.
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0: Here in Rise and Shine with Fel and Andy.
1: And big news out of Sotheby's. So Sotheby's, they auction important, expensive stuff.
0: Okay.
1: And there was a big event earlier in the week where a T-Rex that was found, a skeleton of a T-Rex, they're not a live one.
0: A fossil.
1: was up for sale.
0: Wow.
1: I mean, that's a big day, isn't it?
0: It's massive. My question is, when you buy a T-Rex fossil, what do you do with it, Fel?
1: Well, I'm guessing it goes to another museum. That's what I'm guessing. You probably don't put it up in your backyard. But it was sold for a record amount. T-Rex's name was Gus.
0: Okay.
1: So this is, he's a big T-Rex, and just imagine, immaculate, like he's beautifully put together. But he was found in the backyard. Have a listen to, this is the auction at Sotheby's taking place.
2: We are honored to offer box trustee the Tyrannosaurus Rex, affectionately known as Gus, one of the largest and most complete T-Rex ever found. Hailing from Harding County, South Dakota, Gus was found on ranch land that was owned by Gary and Dana Licking. Thomas Heitkamp and his team first discovered Gus Rex in 2021 and spent 5 years carefully excavating, preparing, restoring, and mounting Gus to the highest of standards. At $43 million, then, I'm selling. At $43 million, you're all through online. We're all through in the room at $43 million. Sold, $43 million.
1: Wow.
0: Happy days. Diggers.
1: They would have been happy about that. So in case you missed it, that is the auctioneer at Sotheby's selling this complete T-Rex skeleton for $43 million this week. It was found on ranch land. So basically, like, that's an American backyard.
0: I love that, Fel, because you know, in America, if you find anything under the surface of the ground, like be it oil or some sort of mineral wealth or a T-Rex fossil, the Americans own that.
1: Yeah,
0: but
1: right.
0: You know, in Australia, we only own the topsoil.
1: Okay.
0: So if there's oil or gas on your property in Australia, it's not your resource.
1: Oh, isn't it?
0: No.
1: So don't dig, is what we learned.
0: This is another example, Fel, of why I love America. The American constitution and legal structure and government framework is so much better than ours, because I've been at Texas and these little farms that maybe had 200 or 300 acres of land in the old days, they were running a few cattle on them, working their guts out. And you see these old guys walking around in these overalls like in the Waltons, you know?
1: Yeah, yeah.
0: And they're looking really happy.
1: Wow.
0: And then you also see this massive oil pump just pumping oil out of the ground. And these guys are just set for life because they found oil on their property. Now, that doesn't happen in Australia because the oil doesn't belong to you as a farmer. It's the Crown's. And so you only own the topsoil in Australia. So this is a great American sale. Someone has found a T-Rex fossil under the ground on their ranch and they just earned themselves $43
1: million. $43 million discovered in 2021. So that's pretty good annual rate of return. Can I just say?
0: It's
1: they
0: amazing.
1: Did have to dust it off, clean it up, and put some pegs in it. But I'm up for that. That doesn't sound too bad.
0: And maybe pay the auctioneer 20% commission,
1: sure,
0: or something like that.
1: Sotheby's is making a
0: bit.
1: Yeah,
0: I guess like you said, that goes into a museum somewhere. So museums were bidding for this because it's a selling point. Come to our museum. We've got Gus, the T-Rex, in our museum.
1: Well, that's right. I mean, think of a massive building or a sports stadium. It's sort of the same amount, but instead you've got Gus.
0: Yeah.
1: I would like to go and see Gus now, actually, to be honest. But that does make me think, what's the best thing you found in your backyard?
0: Yeah.
1: Like, have you got anything that would compare?
0: Or under the house, maybe.
1: Under the house.
0: Hidden treasure under the house.
1: Really?
0: When I was a kid, Fel, my family, when we sold the farm, we moved to Sydney and we bought this place that had been built probably in the 1930s or 40s. And under the house was this, like, you had to crawl through it. You know, it wasn't like you couldn't stand up.
1: I would never go in there.
0: And I remember as a kid, we went through it and we found these old boxes of stuff. And some of them had these old clay pots in them.
1: Really?
0: Yeah, I think they were used for honey or for some sort of liquid, maybe alcohol or something. It was like a clay, a big jar.
1: Yeah.
0: And they looked so cool. We actually put them up in the house as display items.
1: Wow.
0: And they'd been there for we don't know how long. Like, the boxes had all this straw and stuff in them. So that was a good find. That was a bit of treasure under the house.
1: Well, that could have been worth millions, Andy.
0: I don't know about that. But they looked good. I remember that they looked good. And my mum would sort of put, dead flowers and you know,
1: dead flowers.
0: All that stuff. What do you call that stuff? You know, there's
1: I'm sure that's what your mum was thinking as she was decorating. Going to get some of those dead flowers and pop them up on display there.
0: What are those things called, Fel, where they like look like branches of a tree or something, but they're dead? That's what I'm talking about.
1: I know, and they're very popular. I had a friend and she'd spray paint them white and they looked fantastic.
0: What do you call them?
1: Well, I mean, they're just decorative plants?
0: That's what they were.
1: That's what it is, decorative.
0: I have no idea what they were called.
1: As a young boy, you would have been like, Mum, what are you doing?
0: I didn't even say that. I just walked past them every day and just didn't really pay any attention. But now that I think back, yeah, that's what they were.
1: She'd taken a lot of care.
0: Those pots had stuffed in them.
1: They had stuffed in them. That's exactly how your mum had done it. But there you go. If you're wondering this weekend what to do, perhaps a trip to the backyard might be in order. You never know. You might find a T-Rex, unlikely.
0: Wouldn't that be good? A $43 million fine. That'd be nice.
1: Coming up next, we'll have Neil Johnson from 2020 barreling his way in, busting his way in, and telling us what's on his show. That's up next on Rise and Shine.
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0: stand on.
1: That is Toby Mac and Zach Williams singing Cornerstone. You're on Rise and Shine with Fel and Andy. And just before we finish the show today, one of our favourite parts of the show is when Neil Johnson, who hosts 2020, comes into the studio, gives us a little bit of a teaser about what's going to be happening over the next couple of hours. Neil, welcome to the studio.
2: Hey, good to see you, Andy. Good to see you, Fel.
3: Very good. Look, we've been chatting all through the week, Neil. We haven't asked you this question, actually, is when you're in church and you have that minute to mingle, you know that one where you just look down and you're like, oh, look at your shoes and I hope no one approaches you.
2: Yep.
3: Do you like it or loathe it? Are you good at the minute to mingle?
2: I think I've been going to church long enough that I'm sort of used to the idea and it doesn't really faze me. And I sort of have a leadership role in our church.
3: Yes.
2: So it's one of those opportunities that you take when you're a leader. And so, so I approach it sometimes in different ways.
3: Okay.
2: Sometimes it's like that race up the aisle and shake hands and high five people, as many people as you can say hello to.
3: Yes.
2: You know, so that's the very sort of minimalist
3: approach. Mm.
2: The other thing I like to do is identify someone who's actually standing around looking awkward.
3: There's always a few.
2: Yes, and so nothing worse than if you are in that moment and nobody's coming to say hello.
3: Yes.
2: So the fact that you actually do take that little moment to go and shake a hand and, you know, give a warm smile and welcome that person along, just good to see you, those sorts of things. Small talk is, you know, all you've got time for.
3: Mm.
2: So, yeah, that's what I like to do. I mean, there's a variety of things. There you go.
3: Very good, Neil. And look, you've got the gift of the gab. You've been practicing all week for that. Most like you're warmed up. So by Sunday, 1 minute should not be a problem.
2: No, that's right.
1: But those eyes for the stranger, Neil, that's the key, isn't it? Where we look out for the person isn't yet connected and try and welcome them in. That's that's the kingdom, isn't it?
2: Yeah. And look, it's not just the new person or the stranger. Sometimes there's people who've been in church for a long time and they're standing around, you know, not really feeling maybe comfortable to go and talk to someone else. So, you know, recognizing that not everyone's comfortable in those moments just gives you an opportunity to respond in a way that you might warmly do, as uncomfortable as you might even feel at times doing that yourself.
3: Well done. Well, there's a bit of a tip for you as you're going into your Sunday. What's on the show this week, Neil?
2: Oh, we've got a great conversation today, and it's one of those ones that has tremendous potential. We're going to be talking about table culture.
1: Ooh.
3: Oh, really? You mean dinner table manners?
2: No.
3: No? Not wearing a napkin correctly?
2: Well.
3: Or eating your dinner around
2: actually,
3: the table?
2: Actually, I've got to say I'm not exactly sure because I haven't read the book, but our guest has written a new book. It's called The Table That Changed the World.
3: Let me
2: say it's probably focused around a communion table, but if you take a little bit of a broader imaginative way of thinking about the table, there's already that hospitality ideal. And hospitality, really, part of the communion table at church, that's a time of hospitality as well. So we're going to be talking about the place where Christ's love is shared, the divided church finds unity, and where broken cities begin to be healed.
3: Mm.
2: Now, my guest will be Ian Shelton, Aussie pastor, church planter. He's got this new book out. Sometimes Ian Shelton, people think, oh, that name Shelton sounds familiar. Mm. Well, this is the father of the very famous Lyle Shelton, who's been, you know, such a long time guest on Vision.
1: Yeah.
2: And so we're going to be talking to Ian. He's been my guest before a number of times. He's just an amazing guy. He's also behind what's called the Bush Christian Network, you know, getting the gospel out into the outback and working with pastors and farmers to make things happen. So there's a variety of things in the conversation. I think listeners will want to engage with Ian Shelton.
3: Mm.
2: We're going to be talking about important things, issues of the heart, issues of leadership, issues of how we resolve differences and walk together in unity.
1: Awesome. And we know talkback lines will be open.
2: Yep.
1: It's going to be a great show as always, Neil. Everyone else, thank you for joining us today on Rise and Shine. Stick around though, 2020, as always, will be going off Like a firecracker.
3: I thought you were going to say like a frog in a sock. I was 100% sure you were going there.
1: I'm thinking firecrackers.
3: Are you firecrackers?
1: Ever like since fireworks. We spoke to that pastor in Spain after they won their World Cup semi-final, the firecrackers were going off in the streets outside.
3: That's all you can think about.
1: Living in my mind,
3: well,
1: yes.
3: Talking of World Cup, don't worry. Monday morning, there will be a final being played and you'll have your stellar cast here. And
1: live,
3: you know,
1: updates.
3: Live updates. Mm-hmm. We're excellent experts now at all things soccer, so you'll be in safe hands. Throughout the show. Have a wonderful weekend. We'll be back with the best bits of Rise and Shine tomorrow. Bye.

0: 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On Vision. 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
1: In this bulletin, the US launches further strikes on Iran and electricity price rises impacting Queensland families. With more, I'm Tracy Weir. Overseas firstly, and the White House says the US President Donald Trump is not willing to sit by and allow Iran to target